0: I'm John Batchelor. I welcome my friend and colleague of many years, decades now, Gordon G. Chang, to comment on the meeting in Beijing in a few hours. Lots of impressions, but what does it come to afterwards? There is this metaphor that the People's Republic of China's aggression uses routinely, the four red lines. One red line is obviously Taiwan. Another one has to do with human rights. That is, don't criticize us for beating up on Jimmy Lai and condemning him to death by himself. Don't fault us for a man who wins the Nobel Peace Prize dying in chains in one of our hot prison hospitals. No, no. The third one is development. Don't hold us back from developing throughout the world and overcapacity of factory production of EVs and dumping them on other markets. And the fourth one is a little unclear, but it has to do with their understanding of their inevitable place in the world, rising to the top. Don't push back at the fact that we're supreme. Now, those are four very, very red lines, except for the Taiwan piece. What do they mean by that, Gordon? Who's the audience for drawing red lines that are ephemeral?
1: We are the audience because China's primary form of diplomacy, especially under Xi Jinping, has been intimidation. So they try to tell us they have red lines, but they really don't, because although they talk about principled diplomacy, quote unquote, they really don't have any principles. Their diplomacy changes depending on their assessment of the relative strength of them versus whomever, or them versus the world. So even Taiwan is not a red line. It may be something that Xi Jinping really wants. It's something that Xi Jinping has staked his credibility on. But other than Xi Jinping, who knows what they're what they'll do? And we have seen some very interesting statements from the Communist Party throughout its history on Taiwan that do not suggest a red line. So we shouldn't be intimidated by what they say.
0: We come to the meeting then. I'm a complete outsider. I don't have the language. I don't have the skill set. I'm not done the reading that's necessary anywhere comparable to how I've read through Europe for 1,000 years. So I come to this as an outsider. Looking at China, the first thing I would have mentioned to myself observing that meeting was, hey guys, have you noticed your industrial production number as low as it was in the 1990s? Hey guys, have you noticed that your real estate market not only has crashed into a crater, but you have buildings with the wind blowing through them and people camping out on the second floor burning open fires to heat their water? Have you noticed, guys, you don't qualify for a first world nation. You qualify for the third world, living with the remains of, like, it's like Mad Max goes to China, Gordon. Is that not a fact that people think about when they look at the pretense of the Chinese Communist Party?
1: Well, they should. Because China, I think, is fundamentally a weak state right now. It is able to get what it wants. So in that sense, it's strong. But underneath, the whole thing is rotting out. And then the most fundamental is demography. China, which reports 1.4 billion people now, could be less, but they report 1.4. By the turn of the century, we'll have, according to the estimates, a minimum of 330 million. And the upper estimate is 894 million. But clearly, they're going to lose a substantial portion of their population. They'll probably be about 450, 500 million with the way things are going. No society in history has that's ever happened to in the absence of war. Even the Black Death in Europe, only people lost, countries lost a third of their population. So really what we're talking about is something which is unprecedented. And then you add in the collapsing economy or the stumbling economy, the plunging property prices, people wanting to get out. It's a very unhappy population right now. And Xi Jinping, yes, he's been able to develop his military, and yes, they can export a lot, and they've got some cool AI and fun-to-watch robots, but that's a very different part of China. You know, people talk about the K-shaped economy in the U.S., some people doing well, some people doing poorly. Well, China has a big K, certainly.
0: You mentioned the military. I don't want to leave it out, but Gordon, what military? the military commission has no admirals and generals on it. The last time that I read about it, they were all fired by Xi Jinping after he hired them. What military, Gordon?
1: And that's an important point. I mean, they've got some great military equipment, some weapons that even we don't have. But when it comes to a military that can fight, I don't think they're capable of major operations such as an invasion of the main island of Taiwan. You take the Communist Party's Central Military Commission, which controls the Chinese military. Go back a year, it had 7 members. Now it has 2. One of them is Xi Jinping himself, who is not a military officer. And the other is a general, but he's a political commissar. There are no operational officers on the Communist Party's Central Military Commission. And that means it's probably not capable of the coordination that is necessary for an invasion of Taiwan or something big. Yes, they can pick on the Philippines in Scarborough Shoal. And yes, they can fly around Taiwan. But I think that's pretty much it right now. Yes, they've got good weapons, but no, they don't have an operational military.
0: When it comes to competition with the United States, this famous Thucydides trap, let's set all that aside. Right now, the U.S. has the dominant economy in the world, right now. And it's very strong despite the price of gasoline, despite the interest rates and the real estate market recovering. Very strong. We're a superpower when it comes to energy. China doesn't have any energy. They have to import everything. They're exceedingly vulnerable to the trade routes that they depend upon. We're number one in AI, and we're not slowing down. There is no reason to believe that China is going to catch up to an NVIDIA, and by the time they claim they do, NVIDIA will be in another place. In addition to that, we have a very confident military that, as far as I can determine, has been in combat every year since the end of the Soviet Union, and was in combat before that in famous adventures, Vietnam being the one for our generation. Now, those are all facts, established facts. China's number 2 at best in any one of those categories. Does that matter to our allies, Gordon, that they're cozying up to a loser?
1: It's because China is very good at intimidating and is very good at creating images. But yeah, China is not a superpower. It is, as you point out, it's not energy sufficient, and it is also not food sufficient. And the United States is sufficient in both. Where China can actually prevail is that we don't understand the nature of the quote-unquote competition, which is unrestricted warfare, as the Chinese put it. So we're not defending ourselves with the vigor and determination that is necessary. Let me give you an example. So far, we have found 2 Chinese biological weapons facilities on American soil.
0: Right.
1: Reedley, California in December 2022, Las Vegas this January. We can be pretty sure that there is a third one which has yet to be discovered. And yet we don't have an FBI that seems to be particularly interested in finding it. So I worry that China can spread a lot of disease in our country and we just won't be prepared. So, yes, we're far stronger, but we need to understand that we are at great risk because China has decided to take us down. And they've told us that they're going to do that, and yet we absolutely refuse to listen. This is replay of Al-Qaeda all over again.
0: Gordon Chang, I'm John Batch.
2: 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Now get up. All your gear that's on the ground, that's what you're not going to have in a fight.
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14: Ladies.

0: I'm John Batchelor. Vladimir Putin lands in Beijing days after Donald Trump landed in Beijing. The conversation is profoundly different, though, between the leader of the Russian Federation and the head of the People's Republic of China's Communist Party, Xi Jinping. I welcome Michael Bernstam of the Hoover Institution, who's been my guide on Russia and its sanctions since the attack on Ukraine many years ago. Michael, a very good evening to you. I have from several news reports recently that the Russian economy is profoundly troubled. And yes, the surplus, the premium that is on oil right now, over $100, that is helpful for the Russian budget to close the gap. But Russia needs a long-term solution. It cannot count on oil staying so high indefinitely. My understanding is that the two men are partners. But in this partnership, Russia having maxed out unemployment, having people at work, having maxed out, they don't have any more of a worker pool to draw on, having maxed out at their manufacturing limit, and it's all war all the time. They need a favorable deal with China. They imported, you report to me, $245 billion of high-end goods in 2025. They need money to import, to stay in the game in Ukraine, in Tehran, and with its own Russian Federation. Therefore, who needs whom more? Does Putin need Xi? Does Xi need Putin? Is it mutual with them about oil and natural gas? Good evening to you, Michael.
1: Good evening to you. They are partners. Russia is by far a junior partner. China is by far a senior partner. Russia imports from China all the advanced technology as much as China can produce for them. Although China also imports advanced technology from the United States is superior. And Russia exports what? Oil, natural gas, coal, and grain and pork. That's it. Primary products, like a third world country. China is not buying any manufactured goods from Russia. And so Russia needs China. Russia runs a small surplus with China, about $20 million out of $245 billion of trade last year. Probably will stay the same this year. Russia needs the surplus because renminbi, the Chinese currency, has become the store of value in Russia, for a major source of investment. And so they use it to cover the budget deficit. They sell, the government sells renminbi, and the banks are buying it, and they use it to close the budget gap. So Russia is selling oil to China, and indeed last year and early this year, oil exports to China increased by about 10%. So it's about 200,000 barrels per day, but this is because this is crude oil. This is because Russian refineries are no longer working at full capacity because of Ukrainian drones, and Russia produces and exports less and fewer of petroleum products. China, on the other hand, because of the higher oil prices in the world, because of the Iran war, significantly reduced its oil throughput, its oil consumption, from 16.5 million barrels per day to 13.5 million barrels per day. It's 18%. So petrochemical industry is using less, and industrial use is generally lower. Because of that, China doesn't need extra Russian oil. Russia doesn't have extra oil to sell to the world or to China or to anywhere else, because Russian oil production has declined in the last couple of months by close to 800,000 barrels per day. They admit 410,000 barrels per day, but the International Energy Agency statistics shows 800,000 barrels per day. So they don't have any extra oil. So the only issue is natural gas. Russia has spare capacity of over 100 billion cubic meters of natural gas because of the loss of the European market. So for the last 20 years, they've been pushing China, really pushing or asking or begging, whatever word you use, to allow them to build the Power of Siberia 2, the new pipeline to China, to capacity 50 billion cubic meters per year. It will take 7 to 10 years. So it doesn't solve any problem today. And China said only if Russia sells this natural gas at discount. And Russia is bargaining, they don't want to sell it at discount. So when the Russian president left China and he was asked the main question, the number two issue on the agenda was this new natural gas pipeline. And his press secretary was asked how it is now. He said, we're still in the discussions. So it goes nowhere at the moment.
0: The natural gas pipeline, it will take years to build. Does Russia have a plan B? Because eventually that price of oil is going to go down. It's going to be back to the situation it was before the crisis in the Middle East. I think at that point you were estimating a barrel of oil could go as low as $45 for Russia. It knows that's possible to happen again. Does it have another plan?
1: No, they have nothing. So, but they're smart, and they're at the moment, they're taking full advantage of the higher oil and gas prices, because what they lose on quantity, they gain on prices. And in April 2026, last month, they tripled their oil revenues compared with March, and this helps them for their budget deficit. That's the only good news for them. It would be a catastrophe for them when the Iran war ends and the Strait of Hormuz reopens.
0: And the demand, the energy needs in China, they depend on Iranian oil. Are they going to substitute American gas and American oil? Where are they going to make up what they're losing?
1: Well, they are buying now natural gas from Australia first and foremost, and then liquefied natural gas from the United States. The United States has unlimited capacity. It's now already exporting close to 200 billion cubic meters of gas, mostly to Europe and to China. And so China can increase its import from the United States. And oil, China has found a way to reduce its oil consumption, maybe temporarily, but it doesn't need Russian oil.
0: What you're describing is a situation where Russia can be left out of everybody's formula in the future. Is it aware,
1: Russia,
0: aware of that? Does it know it?
1: They're aware of that. They're begging China to buy more natural gas, to build a new pipeline, to invest more. But generally, they're taking now the short-term advantage. They're just using every day to accumulate funds for their fiscal needs, for the budget deficit, and for the war.
0: An event happened these last days that was striking to me. Ukraine sent a swarm of drones into Russia. And they penetrated the Moscow air defenses, and they hit the Moscow oil refinery. And you could see the burning cloud from anywhere in Moscow. It's still burning, to my knowledge. That is shocking. Did that damage Russia's ability to produce oil to sell?
1: It damages Russian ability to produce petroleum products, refined petroleum products, diesel, jet fuel. So they increase crude oil sales because they cannot use it for refineries. But it makes the most profound effect political. On their mood, on their psychology, suddenly the Russians are asking whether their government was wise to start this war.
0: Right. Michael Bernstam for the Hoover Institution on Vladimir Putin in Beijing with Xi Jinping. Vladimir Putin's not happy. I'm John Batchelor.
2: $2.8 million to study fighting hamsters, $11 million on cat constipation, $2.4 million to see if monkeys gamble. This is how Washington spends your tax dollars. Funding absurd studies through U.S. universities. Campus Reform is exposing this waste, calling out taxpayer-funded grants that embarrass our institutions. Research dollars should support real progress, medical breakthroughs, innovation, not kitten motion sickness. Thanks to these reports, hundreds of millions in grants have already been canceled. Campus Reform will keep shining a light, holding wasteful programs accountable. Visit campusreform.org to stay informed. 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Correcting bias in education, one story at a time. A series brought to you by the Leadership Institute.
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4: Progress continues on construction in downtown Bloomington for the streetscape project, which will completely transform the area. The project continues to make sewer and infrastructure upgrades while also repairing the roads. The 400 to 500 block of North Main will be closed to cars, but sidewalks are still open. And a state senator is pushing for heavy farm equipment to qualify for exemptions on the road. Patrick Joyce has been trying to fix a law that was created in the 70s. His legislation would increase the weight limit on certain farming equipment, preventing farmers from getting pulled over for being above a weight limit. And the CDC starting Ebola screenings at O'Hare in Chicago as the outbreak continues in the Congo. 51 cases have been confirmed so far there and another 2 in Uganda. The World Health Organization says the global risk is low. People who have traveled through Uganda, the Congo, or South Sudan are being denied entry to the U.S. unless they're American citizens. Shoppers at Northwoods Mall on West War Memorial can cast their vote on who they'd like to move in, and it may not be the options you'd expect. The campaign is called Discover What's Possible. People can vote for either a pet store, a bookstore, or a fitness store. If you don't like those options, there's also a QR code for anyone looking to open a different kind of business. And the people working to keep Peoria's soil and water healthy say they need more money. The Soil and Water Conservation Districts are spread across the state. They support and educate farmers on soil quality, covering crops and more. But the district in Peoria County only receives $44,000 a year in state funding. Officials say more money will support more farmers. And a Washington man will be held in custody pending the outcome of allegations he fired a gun at police, causing a large explosion on Mother's Day. 39-year-old Scott Benway was arrested, accused of shooting at officers and a propane tank that exploded. Benway is expected to appear in court June 4th, where he could enter a plea. More news updates 24/7 on CIProud.com. From the WMBD-TV Newsroom, I'm Renee Skinner.

0: I'm John Batchelor. I read Alexander Hamilton. The sacred rights of mankind are written, as with a sunbeam, in the whole volume of human nature by the hand of the divinity itself, and can never be erased or obscured by mortal power. End quote. I welcome Jason Bedrick, who is a senior research fellow at the Center for Education Policy, the Heritage Foundation, not only to help me understand that paragraph by Mr. Hamilton, but also to underline again and again and again, as we come to the 250th anniversary of the Declaration of Independence, the founding fathers and mothers were very Bible people, very. Jason, a very good evening to you. Without the Bible, I do not know if the founders make sense. I've never asked myself that. You have an essay at Civitas Outlook, which is published by the Civitas Institute at the University of Texas at Austin. It makes the case that the younger Americans today may not be aware of how much the Bible is a foundation for the Constitution, that is a foundation for the 250th anniversary of America. How did we get here, Jason? Was it suddenly everybody woke up and said, what Bible? Or has this been going on for some time and I missed it? Good evening to you.
1: Good evening to you as well. And I think it's sort of like in The Sun Also Rises, right? How did the character go bankrupt gradually, then all of a sudden? And, you know, I think this has been something that has been gradual for a long time where, I mean, look at Harvard University was founded as a seminary.
0: Yes.
1: Right. You had a very biblically literate population in the, obviously the pilgrims, but even the founding generation, all the way up through the early 20th century. But at a certain point, the public schools begin to secularize. And there's a push really from different sides, you know. So on the one hand, you have secularists that are trying to get the Bible out of the public schools, but also, there are lots of different people who have different denominations, and they read the Bible differently, particularly Catholics versus Protestants, but also among Protestant groups. And so there was this idea that, you know what, maybe the Bible should be for nights and weekends, right? So one side, it was, you know, they didn't want religious fundamentalism as they saw it in the classroom, so they wanted the Bible out. But on the other side, you also had people who said, well, the Bible is too important to entrust to the public schools. And so they also push to take it out. And over time, what you see is actually an incredible diminution in biblical literacy. Rabbi Meir Soloveitchik had an essay a few years ago in Commentary Magazine where he said that on Jeopardy, there was a category, you know, famous literature where it had to do with walking, and all you had to do was name the book essentially. And it was, yea, though I walk through the valley of the shadow of death, I shall fear no evil. And none of the contestants could identify that that was from the book of Psalms, let alone that it was Psalm 23, perhaps the most famous Psalm in all of history. And just last week you had a professor from Princeton write an article in the Washington Post recounting how he has encountered students that didn't know what the Ten Commandments were. And when this was posted, you had a ton of other professors I saw on X saying, oh, I've spoken to students who didn't know about the Exodus or who couldn't identify the biblical allusions in Martin Luther King Jr.'s I Have a Dream speech or Letter from Birmingham Jail. Another who said that his students are almost completely ignorant of Bible stories, both the Hebrew scripture and New Testament. We aren't teaching it. Kids don't know it. And if they don't know it, they really are, they can't actually appreciate the fullness of the Western tradition.
0: So when we come to the line, the clause written by Alexander Hamilton, by the hand of the divinity itself, what do the students think he's talking about?
1: Yeah, I doubt that they even read that line. And as a matter of fact, actually, just a couple of days ago, there was a woman on MS Now, who formerly MSNBC, a show host, who was criticizing Mike Johnson for saying essentially exactly what Hamilton said, which is that our rights come from God, not from the state. Even worse, a year or two ago, you had the senator from Virginia, Tim Kaine, from Jefferson's home state, who was criticizing a Trump appointee who came before his committee and had said that our rights come from God. He said this is like, the Iranian clerics. This is a theocracy, not realizing that he's actually rejecting the Declaration of Independence itself. We hold these truths to be self-evident, that all men are created equal and that are endowed by their creator with certain inalienable rights. I mean, this is fundamentally a theological statement. And this is coming from one of the more secular founding fathers, Thomas Jefferson, right? But this is this idea of equality underlies the entire American system, and it's fundamentally a Judeo-Christian notion, right? The Greeks don't get this. The Greeks do not look around the world and say it's self-evident that men are created equal. If anything, to them, it's self-evident that men are created unequal, right? You see Plato discuss how there are people who have souls of gold, souls of silver, souls of bronze or iron. In other words, some who are made to rule, some who are made to be aristocrats, others who are made to be peasants or soldiers or slaves. That's the way they see the world, because they look around and they see a natural hierarchy among animals. They see human beings, some who are wiser, some who are dumber, some who are stronger, some who are weaker. They see hierarchy. They don't see equality. The only way that you can say it's self-evident, and he doesn't mean it just in the terms of obvious. He means it as axiomatic. It's axiomatic that people are equal. Well, why are they equal? They're only really equal in one sense, that they are equally created man and woman by God, as described in the Genesis creation narrative, and therefore equal in dignity because they are created from the divine. And that undergirds our entire constitutional system.
0: So what is to be done, Jason? Here we are. I'm not going to fight it, although I find it ironical that my European colleagues think we're the most religious country ever put to God on God's earth. That we, you really go to church, John? Yes, as a matter of fact, I do. So what are we to do? Are we to wait it out and figure that this is a maturing process and that they'll recognize the fullness of the language as they grow older?
1: Well, it's interesting that the professor who wrote this piece, Gregory Conti, is himself a non-believer. And he mentions this in the article, but he identifies that this is biblical illiteracy in America is cultural illiteracy, right? You cannot understand Michelangelo or Milton or Bach or Bello or Dostoevsky or Douglas if you don't understand the Bible. And you also really can't even understand, political philosophy. Hobbes, Locke, Burke, Tocqueville, all of them essentially have a certain theological concepts that are underlying their political philosophies. And these are the political philosophies that essentially America is birthed from. Just to take one step back, the people who originally came to this country from England saw themselves as a new Israel. They saw themselves coming, they're persecuted by, King George, who's a pharaoh, and they're crossing the Atlantic, which they saw as the Red Sea. They're coming to a new promised land to create a shining city on a hill. And even some of the secular founding fathers saw themselves in that way. So when on July 4th, 1776, after the Declaration of Independence is adopted, John Adams, Thomas Jefferson, and Ben Franklin are appointed to be on a committee to create the national seal. Franklin's seal would have been the Israelites crossing through the Red Sea, sort of being chased by Pharaoh with an upraised sword. And it would say around it, rebellion to tyrants is obedience to God. Okay. Thomas Jefferson, his would have been the Israelites in the desert being led by a pillar of fire and a cloud of smoke, as described in the Book of Numbers. So these are two relatively secular founding fathers, but they're still thinking of the American project in those religious terms, in those biblical terms. And even the most famous book next to the Bible in the Revolutionary period, it was Thomas Paine's Common Sense. And he makes a case against having a king based on 1 Samuel chapter 8. Now, yes. He was likely an atheist, but he understands that making a biblically informed case is going to be the most effective argument that he can make for the people at that point in time. So what's to be done? We need another religious awakening. We need schools that are going to actually teach cultural literacy, which includes teaching the Judeo-Christian tradition, without which we can't even understand our founding documents.
0: Jason Bedrick is the Senior Research Fellow at the Center for Education Policy at the Heritage Foundation. I'm John Batchelor.

0: put all your gear on that you carry, and then roll around on the ground. Now get up. All your gear that's on the ground, that's what you're not going to have in a fight.
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18: Well, you know, obviously I've talked to a lot of people. I also looked at some survey data. The support for the regime is about 5%, maybe 8%. Then there's about another group, maybe 15 to 20 if you combine them, who want a reformed Islamic Republic. The majority wants a republic, a real republic, and there is a relatively small but very vocal group who want to reinstate the Shah, the Shah's son.
19: What we have then is a mix of opinions of people who've been living free for quite some time now, Joel. So,
18: as one guy said to me, a lot of the people who want the Shah back never lived under the Shah.
19: Yes, I have photographs of those last years of the Shah where the army was assembled in a firing line shooting at a crowd. That was recorded at the time. This is the revolution itself before it was borrowed, hijacked, what's the right term, by the mullahs in some fashion. Let us go to more the point of how the Persians or the Iranians live in California. My experience, because I have relatives there, is that they live very well and that they're professional class and entrepreneurs and extremely Americanized after they were Europeanized. Is that your experience as well, Joel, living in California?
18: Well, definitely living in California. California has about half of the Iranian population in the country. They're about 500,000, maybe a little more. And basically, my colleague Ali Medeiros did a very good study for Chapman on the Iranian community. The level of professionalism and income is only really rivaled by Indians, basically Hindus, who have also done extraordinarily well in this country. And they are a very, very accomplished group. They're moving very quickly into media, into technology. Here in Southern California, as you know, real estate is the most prominent industry, particularly in Orange County, and they're very, very prominent there. It's a community that has really flourished, and it makes you realize what the Iranian people are capable of if they had a better regime.
19: My observation also from this distance is that California, prospering in California didn't start prosperous. It was hard work. My relatives were pistachio farmers. This is back in the 1930s. They had immigrated or earlier from parts of Iran that were never recovered from the breakup of the Ottoman Empire. And the Iranians or Persians at the time, they lived under a Shah that they were reluctant to obey and found freedom in America. But that's, several generations ago. Is that still the way they express it, that we don't want the Shah back because we weren't free?
18: I think they have drunk the waters of a relatively free society and can see the benefits of it. And they also talk quite honestly about the diversity of the Iranians. One of the things that people I work with, the author of the report, Ali Medeiros, what they all talk about is growing up in Iran, 40, 50 years ago, you know, you had communities, you had Muslims, you had Jews, you had Baha'i, you had, Armenian Christians, and they all got along. Nobody even thought about these issues. And I think what seems to have happened is the mullahs had very great power with the people in the bazaars, the bazaaris, if you want to call them that. And then they also had a tremendous amount of influence in the small cities. The people who had not benefited from the modernization under the Shah, and that group has been in control for the last 40 years.
19: I tell a story, Joel, quickly. In 1952, I guess it was, Mossadegh, the prime minister of Iran at the time, made a trip to America with the Truman administration and stopped in Philadelphia for the Liberty Bell, for a photograph for the State Department. And nominated to give him a bouquet of roses was a three-year-old named John Batchelor. And I was so frightened of the thorns when it went time to pass them to these older, these men standing around me. I was 3 years old in a little cap and bow tie. I was frightened and I dropped the roses. And that's when the Inquirer snapped the picture that appeared in the Philadelphia papers. Mossadegh, the reason I tell the story is Mossadegh was a bright, shining possibility of democracy in Iran following the war. And yet the CIA and the MI6 betrayed him and led to the revolution that returned the Shah. I wanted to tell that story quickly because it is not true that the Shah represents freedom for generations or so. It was felt imposed on the people of Persia, people of Iran, by outside forces, namely the CIA. Do you hear that resentment still in the younger people in California?
18: I hear it probably more from the older ones, because a lot of the younger ones may not be quite as clued in on the history. But there's no question that event, and there's all different interpretations of it, but the overthrow of Mossadegh is certainly one of the reasons why there was this enmity between many Iranians and the United States and Great Britain as well. And I think it's all a question of relativity. The Shah was bad, but the mullahs were worse, I guess is the way of putting it. Although the Shah's regime was repressive, it also was modernizing. It also gave much greater freedom to women and to the and certainly certain communities, you know, Baha'is, the Jews, the Parsis, all did better. So, you know, they talk about Iran during the Shah period, and there's certainly a lot of negativity about him and the repression. But, you know, it's all a question of relative to the mullahs. The Shah was enlightened.
19: Joel Kotkin is a presidential fellow in urban futures at Chapman University, also a senior research fellow at the Civitas Institute of the University of Texas, writing the New York Post about the rest of the story, the diaspora in America, voting for a republic, as Joel says. I'm John Batchelor.

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2: The nation's weather experts share their predictions from the upcoming hurricane season with Dr. Neil Jacobs from NOAA, saying they expect below average activity.
3: 8 to 14 named storms with winds at or above 39 miles an hour. Of these, 3 to 6 hurricanes with winds at or above 74 miles an hour. And 1 to 3 major hurricanes, that's your category 3 to 5, with winds at or above 111 miles an hour.
2: The U.S. Surgeon General warning whether it's smartphones or computers or television, the country's kids should spend less time with screens. ABC's Sophie Flay.
4: According to that report, some children are spending more time on devices than they do sleeping or attending school. The Surgeon General calling the dangers of too much screen time an urgent public health issue. Surveys show most teens average 8 or more hours per day in front of screens. Experts say even toddlers are spending multiple hours a day in front of a screen, setting up potential mental health issues or poor developmental outcomes.
2: A new jobless number this week for the U.S. shows little change. ABC's Jim Ryan.
5: The Labor Department's weekly report on unemployment filings found 209,000 people submitting their initial applications in the week leading up to May 16th. That's 3,000 fewer than the week before. All told, about 7.4 million Americans are collecting unemployment.
2: Despite some midday volatility over oil prices, stocks rebounded back to finish the day at a new record for the Dow. Dave Packer, ABC News.
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7: I'm John Batchelor. I welcome my good colleague Mary Kissel, senior fellow for the Hudson Institute, to help me understand how to interpret the remains of the day of the meeting between President Donald T. Trump and the General Secretary of the Chinese Communist Party, Xi Jinping. It took place in the Forbidden City with working lunches. It was a less than state visit. However, there were a lot of major stories that came out of it so far. Chiefly, each side has its own interpretation of what happened and what was talked about. Mary's been in many of these meetings, what was talked about and what was said at odds. Former senior advisor to the Secretary of State, Mr. Pompeo, in the first Trump term. So, Mary, because there are different readouts, so-called, there are different versions of what was achieved or skipped in the meeting in Beijing. What are those readouts? How are they arranged? And are they fact-checked? What do you do when one side says it happened, the other side says it didn't? Good evening to you.
8: Good evening to you, John. It's great to be with you. Well, summits like this between two powers are always very carefully managed. And oftentimes there are so-called deliverables that the diplomats negotiate in advance so that when the leaders of these nations meet, they sit down at a table and there's a lot of pomp and circumstance and they sign agreements. That's typically how it works, particularly when you have two democracies that are meeting. That's not the case when you have a totalitarian regime like Communist China and its supreme leader, Xi Jinping, sitting down with the democratically elected president of the United States, Donald Trump. They are by nature two very different regimes. And because of that, they had two very different goals, I think, entering these series of meetings. The goal on the U.S. side, just by the composition of the delegation, you could tell this, was to restart a business relationship to maintain a kind of a truce on tariffs and to try to make money together again. And so you saw major U.S. CEOs, Elon Musk, Jensen Huang, and others going with the president of the United States. On the Chinese side, very different goals and multiple goals to change the U.S. stance, to make the U.S. more amenable to China invading Taiwan or establishing dominance or ownership over Taiwan, which is independently governed, which Communist China has never governed or owned, to establish a kind of a peer status with the United States. And also, I think, to, you know, evade the kinds of very serious questions about China's support for Iran in particular and Putin's Russia. And I should have added that on the U.S. side, the U.S. goal also was to, you know, talk to China about stopping that support for Putin and the Iranian regime. I think there were some important changes, although, you know, you've heard a lot of commentators out there saying, well, you know, it's good that there simply weren't more mistakes or any deterioration in the relationship. That's true. Markets like stability. The Chinese side understands that that's how our markets and our political system works. And so one of the most important, I think, results of these meetings was that both sides in the White House confirmed this, agreed on what they call a, quote, constructive relationship of, quote, strategic stability. Why is that important? That's important from the Chinese side, because if the United States decides that, you know, we need to take corrective action when China engages in malign activities, which they do all the time across a number of vectors, now the Chinese can characterize that as going against stability, right? On the U.S. side, the U.S. interpretation of that was to couch this new term, strategic stability, in the rubric of fairness and reciprocity. That's what we did in Trump 1, was to approach Beijing, for example, on trade and say, look, we are happy to trade with you. It just has to be fair and reciprocal. So you can't cheat, you can't subsidize, you can't steal our stuff, or we're going to enact consequences for that behavior. So I think that framework of strategic stability is important. Second readout was on trade issues. It looks like the United States and China are moving towards something called managed trade, where you have political appointees and bureaucrats deciding what can and cannot be traded in what quantities and between whom. I think the problem with that is that it opens up the door for cronyism, for favors, for favored companies, particularly on the U.S. side. We've seen that a lot in Trump 2. And secondly, it doesn't clarify for the U.S. business community, you know, what we're really dealing with here, which is an enemy that is, you know, every time we're trading with them, we're not trading with private companies. We're trading with arms of the state. And that state is building up a military capacity to dominate not just their people, their near abroad, but us. And so I think it just doesn't give any clarity to the issue. And it's not necessarily a good development. And then thirdly and lastly, the White House claimed that the two sides agreed that Iran cannot have a nuclear weapon and that there's a shared goal to, and I'm quoting here from the readout, to denuclearize North Korea. And that didn't appear in the Chinese side. So, you know, they either said something behind closed doors and publicly don't want to admit it, or they didn't agree with that at all. So net-net, I don't think that there were any significant positive major positive takeaways for the U.S. side. I think the Chinese side did achieve something in terms of strategic stability. I was glad. President Trump, I think, handled Taiwan very well. He said there's no change to our position. I'm not going to comment on it. So there was no giveaway there to the Chinese side. But net-net, I mean, I'm not sure that you needed 2 days of a trip in that time in the pomp and circumstance. I think, you know, this stuff could have been achieved via Zoom call.
7: There were a lot of young, very well-to-do men, along with the president, traveling to China. Now, I puzzle, Mary, if the significance is profound but not obvious to summarize. Here's why. At one point, there was an opportunity to introduce Xi Jinping to the young leadership in the cabinet, Mr. Rubio, the Secretary of State, Mr. Hegseth, Secretary of Defense. and Mr. Bessant, Secretary of the Treasury, and I saw handshaking going on. It was all wonderful. But then there was another group of young men who run the Silicon Valley part of the economy, the digital part, the AI part, and they lined up and shook hands as well. China has nothing comparable, Mary. We have two different versions of America, both of which work together. They're young, they're active, they're prosperous, and they're ambitious for the future. Where's Xi Jinping's boys?
8: Well, Xi Jinping, as we've talked about, you know, a lot on this program, has systematically removed any significant threats to his power. So he started with his political rivals, then he moved on to the military and intelligence establishment, and then he moved to the corporate leadership. One thing that I think hasn't gotten enough attention, given that you're raising, you know, our young and innovative entrepreneurs, is that it's really not their job to think about U.S. national security. Jensen Huang, for instance, does an enormous amount of business with China, so does Elon Musk. But they're thinking about their shareholders. It's the job of men like Bessent and Hegseth and the president to think about U.S. national security, regardless of what that means for U.S. businesses. Sometimes those interests converge and sometimes they don't. I think the spectacle of bringing U.S. business leaders over suggests that, you know, we don't see a conflict. But again, if you listen to what Xi Jinping says about his goals, his aims, designs on Taiwan, his perception that the U.S. is a declining power, which was also, you know, part of his statement to the president of the United States. You know, this really isn't a regime that we should be begging to do business with. And also, John, another angle that I've been starting to focus a lot more on is really the state of the Chinese economy. You know, there isn't the stampede into China from U.S. businesses, because the Chinese economy is in decline. They're deflating. They have a huge demographic problem. The corruption is rampant. I think with the 3-year COVID lockdown, a lot of corporate leaders in the United States realized, wait a second, this is a totalitarian regime. There's no guarantee that won't happen again, or they won't jail my people or take my stuff. And so it's kind of odd to see Washington and the administration pushing a closer economic relationship with an enemy, with an economy in decline, that we really shouldn't be encouraging to grow. And I think we also missed an opportunity to really try to talk to the Chinese people while we had all of these luminaries in town. You know, Beijing wants us to talk to the elites, the unelected repressive elites, and to kind of pretend that they represent the Chinese people, but they don't. They're not elected. President Trump, to his credit, did talk about Jimmy Lai. He talked about Pastor Ezra Jin and others who are unlawfully held in terrible conditions, who are being punished for exercising basic human rights like free speech. But we could use that tool a lot more. We could talk about the Uyghurs. I mean, that really didn't come up. I mean, the Chinese are committing genocide in Xinjiang. I mean, what happened to shining a spotlight on those horrific abuses? You know, I think there's a perception in some parts of the conservative movement in the United States that thinks that human rights is just, you know, some crunchy lefty thing that, you know.
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0: I'm John Batchelor with Mary Kissel, my colleague. She's former senior advisor to the Secretary of State, Mr. Pompeo, senior fellow at the Hudson Institute, and a surprising piece of news about the Castro family. Once upon a time, Fidel Castro was astride the earth as the revolutionary of the future, always in his khaki or dark green uniform, acting as if he just came out of the jungle, no matter how punchy he became over the years and how chubby he wore that uniform at various meetings of what was then called the Third World. I even have a photograph of Castro sitting there holding forth to these rapt attention of young men, one of whom is Ali Khamenei himself, the future Ayatollah. It's amazing what Castro inspired in the 20th century. But here we are in the 21st. I read from CBS News. The United States will announce federal charges against former Cuban leader Raul Castro in an historic move carrying the weight of decades of tension between Washington, D.C. and Havana. Mary, amazing. This is about the shoot down of an unarmed aircraft in 1996 flown by the brothers to the rescue. And Raul Castro is standing in for his brother as well as his own crimes at 94 years old. At the same time, we're told the Trump administration dispatches conversations all the time to Havana, one of which was held by the director of Central Intelligence, I believe, in Havana, talking to the so-called regime in Havana about a transition from being a non-transparent gang into a state in the Western Hemisphere that can be prosperous for the Cuban people. The indictment of Raul Castro, I like it, Mary. It's justice delayed is not wise. But what does this mean about relations with Cuba? Is this a trade in some fashion? We don't put him in jail and you give us what we want? How do you read this?
1: Well, I read the indictment of Raul Castro as justice and long overdue, for starters. I mean, the Castro family has kept the Cuban people in miserable conditions for decades and decades and decades, and profited off the backs of their work. So I think it's justice. I also think it's probably a precursor to, you know, potential U.S. Military action in Cuba. You know, the Cuban regime is on its last legs, and as Secretary of State Marco Rubio laid out very clearly in these last days, they are out of gas and food and medicine. And so I think the United States has quite a lot of leverage, and that's why you see so many of these trips happening. But, you know, we'll see how it goes. I mean, I was interested to see the language that Secretary of State Rubio used in his address to the Cuban people. He said that, you know, President Trump is offering, quote, a new path between the U.S. and the new Cuba. This is very similar language to what President Trump used in his first term when he offered a, quote, bright future to the North Korean people when he was engaging in talks with Kim Jong-un. So I think they might be rolling out the same playbook, which is a carrot and a stick approach to say, hey, if you engage with us and if you go into exile or if you, you know, if members of your family want to remain in some capacity on the islands, then here's the carrots that we're going to give you if you transition to a different form of government, or at least a more open and form of government with an actual rule of law. And if you don't do that, we're going to do to you what we did to Maduro. We're going to exfiltrate you and put you on trial. Here's the indictment. And we'll take control because we can easily do that. We have all the leverage in the world, and you know, believe us when we tell you that that's what we can do. And I think that's probably the conversation that they're having, and it's the same conversations, or very similar to the conversations that we had in Trump 1 with the North Koreans.
0: Mary, you're a Floridian, and you have some sense of the diaspora, the Cuban diaspora in Florida. Are they confident that this will come to success for the Cuban people, all these negotiations, that it will be open again and people can travel to see their families?
1: I think, you know, it's hard to summarize how tens of thousands of people feel. I think that the example of Venezuela has been mixed. There hasn't been a shift to democracy all these months after the Maduro operation. There's concern that President Trump may lose the House and maybe even the Senate, and thus political backing for these moves. On the other hand, there would be a lot of celebrations in Little Havana to see the end of the Castro regime, and a lot of extremely successful Cuban entrepreneurs, lawyers, doctors, you name it, who would want to participate in rebuilding that country. So I think there's a real opportunity here. It's very difficult diplomatically to navigate it. But I think President Trump is lucky to have Marco Rubio there as his national security advisor. He knows the situation on the ground better than probably anybody else in government.
0: Mary Kissel, I'm John Batchelor.

0: scholarships limited by race, segregated graduation ceremonies in dorms, professors labeling students as oppressors based on skin color, gender, or religion. This is DEI in action. Divisive, toxic, and un-American. Dr. Martin Luther King Jr. dreamed of a nation where his children would be judged not by the color of their skin, but by the content of their character. DEI turns that dream upside down. But there's hope. DEI is being rolled back. Through civil rights enforcement, federal funding cuts, and growing cultural resistance to its harm in schools, workplaces, and communities. America is strongest when united, not divided. Our universities should lead the way in bringing people together, not driving them apart. Visit campusreform.org to learn more about the fight against DEI on college campuses. Restoring truth, correcting bias in education, one story at a time. A series brought to you by the Leadership Institute.
1: And now, here's a look at today's news from our news partner, WMBD-TV.
2: Progress continues on construction in downtown Bloomington for the streetscape project, which will completely transform the area. The project continues to make sewer and infrastructure upgrades while also repairing the roads. The 400 to 500 block of North Main will be closed to cars, but sidewalks are still open. And a state senator is pushing for heavy farm equipment to qualify for exemptions on the road. Patrick Joyce has been trying to fix a law that was created in the 70s. His legislation would increase the weight limit on certain farming equipment, preventing farmers from getting pulled over for being above a weight limit. And the CDC starting Ebola screenings at O'Hare in Chicago as the outbreak continues in the Congo. 51 cases have been confirmed so far there and another two in Uganda. The World Health Organization says the global risk is low. People who have traveled through Uganda, the Congo, or South Sudan are being denied entry to the U.S. unless they're American citizens. Shoppers at Northwoods Mall on West War Memorial can cast their vote on who they'd like to move in, and it may not be the options you'd expect. The campaign is called Discover What's Possible. People can vote for either a pet store, a bookstore, or a fitness store. If you don't like those options, there's also a QR code for anyone looking to open a different kind of business. And the people working to keep Peoria's soil and water healthy say they need more money. The soil and water conservation districts are spread across the state. They support and educate farmers on soil quality, covering crops and more, but the district in Peoria County only receives $44,000 a year in state funding. Officials say more money will support more farmers. And a Washington man will be held in custody pending the outcome of allegations he fired a gun at police, causing a large explosion on Mother's Day. 39-year-old Scott Benway was arrested, accused of shooting at officers and a propane tank that exploded. Benway is expected to appear in court June 4th, where he could enter a plea. More news updates 24/7 on CIProud.com. From the WMBD-TV Newsroom, I'm Renee Skinner.
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0: I'm John Batchelor. I welcome Ann Lohr, Director of Government Affairs for Defense Policy at the Vandenberg Coalition in Washington, D.C. Ann is a former staffer for Senator Ben Sasse and holds a degree in strategic studies from the University of St. Andrews, a beautiful place I recommend highly to visit, if not to send your children to school there. However, we turn to another beautiful place, beautiful Taiwan, off the coast of the mainland of the People's Republic of China, much in the news, as recently as the conversation in the summit in Beijing between the President of the United States and the General Secretary of the Chinese Communist Party. PRC threatens Taiwan, making claims that are inaccurate, to say the least. And Anne has done me the favor of writing up a new book. This is a review of a book just published about Taiwan, written by a journalist who was many years in Taiwan, if I understand correctly. And what this journalist, Mr. Horton, does is correct the record that the People's Republic of China insists upon distorting all the time. The book is entitled Ghost Nation. We're talking about the story of Taiwan and its struggle for survival by Chris Horton. And a very good day to you. What I learned from your remarks about Chris Horton's achievement, and this is at Civitas Outlook, the publication of the Civitas Institute at the University of Texas at Austin, is that Taiwan has a rich nation, has a rich history of relating to its environments dating back to what you'd have to say is pre-civilization times. They have indigenous people who still exist. It was an island off the coast of a very prosperous place, but the island provided much in the way of security. There were fishermen as well as sometimes farming. However, all of that is left out when it comes to the claims of the Chinese Communist Party. What does Mr. Horton say about that prehistory part of Taiwan? Good evening to you.
1: Good evening, and thank you so much. I really appreciate you having me on your program. No, you're completely right. One of the things that's so interesting about what the Chinese Communist Party tries to do is that they try and present this narrative that Taiwan has always been a part of China. Taiwan is China's sacred territory. And part of the reason for that is they recognize that in shaping that narrative, they make it so people from the United States or other places in the West who aren't maybe as familiar with the history will say, well, of course, you know, we're not going to stand in the way of any sort of reunification attempts because this is a part of history. And in actuality, what, you know, this book and Taiwan's history demonstrate is it's a lot more complex than that. You know, there are so many angles that are ripe for distortion. So I think it's important, as Chris Horton does, to really make it evidently apparent that there were indigenous peoples that existed in Taiwan that were not at all Chinese. You know, the mainland and the island really didn't have a lot of contact prior to the Portuguese explorers that initially found the island and entitled it Ilha Formosa, which is a beautiful island. So it's not this sacred territory that they've had this long and thousand-year relationship. And it's sort of interesting because the way in which Xi Jinping in particular talks about it is that the Chinese people, the Taiwanese people are one big family, and they've always been one big family. And the indigenous peoples that still exist in Taiwan today are really sort of, I think it's important to be correcting that narrative and saying, no, there's, you know, we are not Chinese. We never have been, and we've existed. And there's a richness to their cultures. You know, the DPP, the party that is currently in power in Taiwan, for example, invited over 40 indigenous leaders from Taiwan. You know, those are 40 different tribes that exist that have no relation to China or any of its history. So you see a really sort of different reality than what Xi Jinping and the Chinese Communist Party would actually like to be painted.
0: We're going to go through the history from the Portuguese and the Spanish arrival. Europe enters the scene, all of a sudden the lights go on, and we're going to come right up to the 20th century here, because all that intervening part is necessary to understand how non-China Taiwan is, non-China.
1: Right.
0: The China part of the 20th century. After the Portuguese and Spanish arrive, there are problems everywhere along the coast. There are exploitation, there's colonial masters, and there's brutality and abuse of the people of Taiwan, the people of Japan, the people of China, all of whom were separate entities at the time. The Europeans do not look good in this history, and we need to get to that fact right away. as the Europeans don't look good in the early years of the American Republic, the abuse of the Native Americans, the indigenous people. There are similar paths, if I read you correctly, that the countries have followed. The United States was not always in possession of the East Coast of the United States, just as the PRC was not in possession of Taiwan. Is that fact? Does that fact come up when you talk to people about Taiwan, that this was the land of other peoples?
1: You know, it does, but not as frequently as you expect. And I think it's sort of important for that to be understood more broadly, because I think more than anything, it really kind of demonstrates the way in which the Taiwanese people have always had this spirit of independence that exists within them. And that's something that I think, you know, going back to our previous conversation, the way in which the Chinese Communist Party tries to stifle that and say, oh, that doesn't exist. You know, they actually want to be a part of our, a part of mainland China. But what we've seen throughout history, even when prior to the Chinese Communist Party, there was a brief period of Chinese rule, they were really unable to pacify the nation in the way in which there weren't large rebellions every 3 to 5 years. If there are rebellions and uprisings every 3 to 5 years, that doesn't necessarily that doesn't necessarily suggest that the Taiwanese people were welcoming mainland China and were so happy to have them after the European colonizers. Same thing you see after that with Japan. What Japan did was it was able to come and establish more of a rule of law than China ever was, and really to kind of subdue the population. But once again, this wasn't a welcomed, they weren't a welcome entity in Taiwan. The Taiwanese people, you know, were constantly trying to find different ways to rebel and continue to fight for what would be their independence from these different, both Western and Asian colonizers.
0: The Qing Dynasty failed. That's the 19th century chiefly. And then the Japanese occupiers brutalized everyone they occupied. These are colonial powers. There's nothing polite about this. There's nothing, let's help you develop. These are, we want your resources. We don't need you unless you work for us as slaves. Okay, I'm being general here, but I'm applying the same model everywhere. We come up now to the 20th century. The occupation by the Japanese, who occupied much of the mainland up to Manchuria, occupied many islands off the coast of Japan. It was a very powerful entity, the Japanese, in late 19th and early 20th century. That ended with the Pacific War in 1945, and then the story gets complicated. And in 1945, there is conversation with Chiang Kai-shek about mainland China. Was Taiwan included in that conversation with Chiang Kai-shek?
1: So it's very interesting, because I'll take us back a little bit earlier to the Cairo conference in 1943. Chiang Kai-shek was at the Cairo conference with FDR, with Winston Churchill, and the conversation was essentially that Taiwan would go to Chiang Kai-shek. Now, I think it's important to make it very clear that Chiang Kai-shek was a KMT. Chiang Kai-shek was not CCP, so it would go to the Republic of China versus the PRC, which is currently what mainland China is. So I think that distinction is really important, because it sort of delineates the way in which, like I said, the CCP would like us to think.
0: And I don't think the Allies asked the Taiwanese people what they wanted. I think that this is more of the colonial conduct that was abhorrent to FDR, even though he went along with it, thinking someday we'll have a United Nations and we'll end all this. I note, because I've read recently a biography of Tojo Hideki, who was the Japanese war leader and was hanged for war crimes in 1948, the Japanese understood that in appealing to the people of Asia, they would say, you're being exploited by the colonial masters, which was accurate. So let us take control of your economy, and we will also exploit you like colonial masters, but we won't be Europeans, we'll be Asians. That was the appeal that Japan ran as far as late as 1945. That disappears. Then the Civil War breaks out on the mainland. And I know this history less well. Help me, Anne. Chiang Kai-shek and the Chinese Communist Party were at odds, but they didn't tangle until and if the Civil War broke out. Chiang Kai-shek and the National Army, they're the ones who fought the Japanese. The PRC, the people who would become the PRC, the Chinese Communist Party, did not participate in the liberation of mainland China or Taiwan. Is that accurate, Anne?
1: Yes, and so it's very interesting because a lot of times you see the CCP and they're touting, oh, this great role that they had, but in actuality, you know, what they were insurgents, right? And so especially during World War II, they would go off into the hills. So they really didn't do a lot of the fighting that was necessary to do. You know, they didn't really participate as much as they would like to let us think. They were off in the hills. And so they also, you know, weren't killed at higher numbers like the KMT.
0: And the Civil War ended with Chiang Kai-shek retreating to Taiwan. Now, we're almost up to date, Anne. I think we're in the 20th century.
1: We are.
0: And the retreat to Taiwan was not meant to be permanent, as I recall. It was we're going to get our breath, we're going to resupply, and we'll fight the Civil War. We'll continue to fight the Civil War. And then Korea happened, and the invasion force that Mao put together to take Taiwan was diverted to Korea and counterattacked the Americans around Thanksgiving of 1950. There, I'm exhausted, Anne. I've come up to the dates right now that are important. At no point do I see Mao having anything to do with liberating Taiwan.
1: No, not at all. And that's, you know, that's really sort of interesting because, again, I think you and I talked about earlier how Mao, and the image that he's left over is this sort of brave liberator, and it's very important, but in actuality, the reality is incredibly different. So.
0: And the Taiwanese people know all this. The Taiwanese people are made up of the indigenous population, the population of the mainland that worked there and struggled there over the centuries of colonial domination, and the people who were treated with Chiang Kai-shek. Last account I read, it was about 17 million people on Taiwan. And they're made up of all different origins, and right. They live together, correct? What I saw when I was there in 2004 was a highly sophisticated, functioning Los Angeles in East Asia. Is there anything different today, 20 years later?
1: No, you know, I was in Taiwan about a year ago, and it's very much, you know, this thriving in Taipei and Kaohsiung and all these different cities. They're thriving metropolises that feel, you know, distinctly Taiwanese. They feel they have their own identity, they have their own history, but then they also have after KMT martial law, they've since been a democracy for about 30 years. And then you're seeing that in the way in which the democracy has since grown and become a part of the national identity and their blood.
0: So a rough analogy, and I'm reaching for this because you've taken me to this. Mr. Horton's book, giving you an essay that takes me to here. The Taiwanese think of their country as free, a republic, a democracy, and prosperous, and taking advantage of the education they have. In the same way Americans do, we come from all places, sometimes several generations ago, sometimes last night. And yet we work together as one country, not tribes separated by walls. Is that a rough analogy that works for the Taiwanese today?
1: I think very much so. And I think that's one of the reasons why I would even argue that Taiwan is one of our greatest allies, right? It's not just that we share strategic interests, but in actuality, we share, you know, common creedal things that we hold and we think are incredibly important. And I know I mentioned it earlier, but I really want to highlight the Taiwanese spirit of independence that I think you can really see in American history as well, you know, throughout this book in particular.
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0: I'm John Batchelor with Ann Lord from the Vandenberg Coalition, helping me to understand a new book launching us in a conversation about Taiwan. You've heard about it all the time in terms of arms packages, threats by Xi Jinping constantly. He gets up in the morning, he threatens Taiwan. That's his morning exercise. And recently, a conversation with the President of the United States, which could have been about world trade, which could have been about opening up the Strait of Hormuz and returning rational thinking to Europe and Africa, especially the parts of Africa that depend upon the food that might not be there because of the Straits of Hormuz being blockaded by the Iranians. No. What Xi Jinping wanted to talk about was Taiwan and the red line of Taiwan. And the puzzle about Taiwan right now is that it's not just an island off the coast of China. It is also the centerpiece of the future, artificial intelligence. They have a machine, a fab, a series of fabs that we depend upon to make the very highest end chip. Now, that can be reproduced elsewhere, but they have the engineers. They have the education. As I understand, it takes years to train to do what they're doing with lithography. That is a major component now of why China's wanting to take over Taiwan. What is your measure of the status of that standoff between the U.S. and China? Does China feel that it's ready to elbow us aside, or has the United States made it very clear, thou shalt not?
1: No, it's a great question. And I think that I want to pull apart a little bit of Xi Jinping's rhetoric that we saw from the last week, in particular, the metaphor of, Taiwanese independence and cross-strait peace are like fire and water. So basically saying that they don't go together. And one of the things that was sort of lost in translation during the summit was when Xi Jinping said, don't get involved, it was language that was a lot more aggressive. It was basically like, you're not allowed to come in here and mess with what we're doing. So I think that that sort of very bellicose, threatening us, saying that it is not really our place to get involved, should be taken into context, while simultaneously understanding, as you mentioned, that 90% of chips are made in Taiwan. We've had significant investment in our semiconductor and chip industry over the past few years, but it takes a long time to really stand up the ability to make chips. Even with the progress that we've had, we're still sending them to Taiwan for finishing. And I know that, sometimes you talk about chips and semiconductors, people's eyes kind of glaze over. I'm certainly no technologicalist. But really, these chips are necessary for every component that touches our economy. They're important for your cell phone. They're important for computers. They're important for artificial intelligence, all of which are incredibly important for the future. And so thinking about the way in which Taiwan exports $200 billion per year to us, and $150 billion of that go to semiconductors, our economy would grind to a halt if the Chinese Communist Party were to make a move on Taiwan. And, the Chinese Communist Party has been messaging for a long time, saying that the first thing that they would do is they would nationalize TSMC. And that would mean just devastating effects for our economy. That would mean that China would basically have our economy in a chokehold and be able to stem off the flow whenever they wanted us to do certain things. So it's important, not just because Taiwan is a good ally to us, but because it directly affects every single American and our future.
0: You visited Taiwan recently. Are the Taiwanese people prepared to stand up against the People's Republic of China, or do they want to give in?
1: No, it's a great question.
0: We have 30 seconds.
1: It's a great question. They are ready. They are spending 3-5% on defense. They just passed a $25 billion arms package that demonstrates that this is something that matters, and their president has been standing very firm in Taiwanese independence.
0: Ann Lord, Director of Government Affairs, Defense Policy for the Vandenberg Coalition, writing at Civitas Outlook, the publication of the Civitas Institute, the University of Texas at Austin. I'm John Batchelor.
2: $2.8 million to study fighting hamsters, $11 million on cat constipation, $2.4 million to see if monkeys gamble, This is how Washington spends your tax dollars, funding absurd studies through U.S. universities. Campus Reform is exposing this waste, calling out taxpayer-funded grants that embarrass our institutions. Research dollars should support real progress, medical breakthroughs, innovation, not kitten motion sickness. Thanks to these reports, hundreds of millions in grants have already been canceled. Campus Reform will keep shining a light, holding wasteful programs accountable.

0: Remembered for his sharp wit and competitive spirit that sparked a deep emotional connection with race fans. Dave Packer, ABC News.
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0: 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On the morning of September 11th, 2001, Peter Braxton was the first military pilot in the air over the burning Twin Towers in New York City. It was his first day on the job. Here's Peter sharing some stories from a few of his first jobs, including those before and after serving in the Air Force.
1: There's a like a pitch and putt golf little thing with a little ice cream and miniature golf and driving range. And I don't know, I think my like high school whatever girlfriend or something like that got me the job, and we're both working there. And this is before, I don't know, they had tractors picking up golf balls. So I used to go out there and scoop them up with a little scooper on the driving range, and then run over to the ice cream shop and, you know, try to make a twirly ice cream cone, or, you know, and I'd eat the mistakes. I was a kid. I was 14 or something like that. So I lasted a little while there, but that's a seasonal job, right? So you can't do that in the winter. So then I got the job at Burger King, and I lasted 3 weeks at Burger King. And the reason I lasted 3 weeks is I was like bored. My brain was atrophying. I was making these burgers in the back and fries, and they were like, "Oh, yeah, let's promote you to the window, you know, the drive-through." I was like, "No, I don't do that." Like, no, how about the cashier? Do you want to be a manager? I was 16 years old. I was like, no. It's hard work, actually. I mean, I don't know if people understand this. This is labor. It's lunchtime. I mean, these things are flying off the, you know, the buns are going everywhere. The burgers are flaring up and, you know, you're running out of cheese. And obviously it's fast food. So you got to synchronicity. You got to drop the fries, and then the alarm goes off. And I don't know if this is where I was built to be. I didn't last 3 weeks at that place. That's the issue. That was it. It was grueling work. You had to be perfect. People get upset. They're spending $3.99. They want every penny of value out of that stuff. That's hard, hard work. You got to be there on time. It gets pace, hectic. People, you know, expectations, unmet expectations, communicated or not, is the root of all conflict. If the burger doesn't show up without the pickles or whatever, there's conflict. The expectation isn't met. I think it was a good lesson. And I learned about people, you know, people. So I got a job at a grocery store as a bagger. And this is back in the day where they like tip you a buck or something like that. This is in the 1991, I don't know, 1990. And I remember this woman came in furious because I put the bananas on the bottom of the bag. And, you know, she had brought them home, and, you know, these $1.98 bananas were smushed. They were deformed. And I mean, got in my face and was like, I'll buy you a banana tree. Like, I'm sorry. Like, I apologize. You're right. You're right. I'm sorry. And I remember they like put me on like punishment. So my punishment was to return all of the things that people don't buy and go find where they're supposed to go back on the shelf. And I did that for a while. And, you know, in Rome, New York, it snows a lot. And, you know, one night we had this snowstorm and nobody was coming. I mean, it was just like, why is the store open? And so they, you know, Pete, you're going to go out and shovel, you know, the sidewalks and clean them off. And I was like, well, why isn't Bethany doing that? Like, you know, no, Pete, you're going to go shovel the sidewalk. So I go out and I shovel the sidewalk at this grocery store. And I'm like, well, where am I going to put all the snow? And I covered Bethany's classmate from high school, her car up in snow. And I thought it was the funniest. That was like King of the Hill, right? Like, it was the funniest thing. I just buried her car in snow. And we were, I mean, if she ever hears this, she'll remember this. And she started laughing. Yeah, she was like complaining, laughing, crying all at once. And Bettina, if she's around, she was like the manager. I mean, I was 16, Bettina couldn't have been 22, but I thought she was like 48, right? Like, she was in charge. She's like, you're going to go clean off her car and you're going to clean it all. I was like, all right. So I went back out in the snowstorm, cleaned off Bethany's car. I cleaned off Bettina's car. I cleaned off my car. I mean, nobody was coming into the store. You know, you have two hemispheres of your brain for a reason. One is more logic and math. The other is art and creative thinking. And, you know, for me, I kind of felt like my, I don't know if it's left brain or right brain, but the creative thinking side was kind of atrophying a little bit. And so I remember walking out, I was at Credit Suisse, and I walked out, and I was in a suit, tie, you know, the whole Swiss banker look. And I was, I walked by this art store and I looked in it. It was like a movie. I stopped. I looked in the art store and I went in. I bought these big canvases, huge, like, you know, I don't know if they're 4x6s or something like that. And I never painted anything, but I hung the canvases up. And so I remember, you know, I guess the party trick with, you know, maybe if I brought a date home to cook her dinner or something like that, you know, they'd see the canvas. You know, some would say something, some would say, I'm like, oh, you don't see it? You don't see the art? There's nothing on it. I mean, there's nothing on this thing. I just never got around to doing it. But what I did do to kind of fulfill that was to cook. So I like to create things. And here's the good news, you get to eat it.
0: And a terrific job on the editing, production, and storytelling by our own Greg Hengler. And a special thanks to Peter Braxton for talking about his first jobs, including those before and after serving in the Air Force. And the one before just made me laugh because my first job was at Roy Rogers, and I lasted a very short time because it is brutal work. The line, it's like an assembly line, and it's 110 degrees, and people are screaming at you all the time. The story of first jobs in the end, that's what this really was, and work in general, and what we learn from it, and some of the things we don't learn, and especially what we really learn, what God's made us to do. Peter Braxton's story of his work before and after his service in the Air Force here on Our American Stories. 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

0: And we return to Our American Stories. Up next, another installment of our series about us, the Story of America series with Hillsdale College professor and author of the terrific book, Land of Hope. We're talking about Professor Bill McClay. Much like today, after America's founding, and much to the chagrin of people like George Washington, two political parties waged war against one another, the Democrat-Republican Party and the Federalist Party. After the War of 1812, though, one of those parties would pass into oblivion, and that would set up another political revolution. Let's get into the story. Take it away, Bill.
1: It seems hard to imagine this today, but after only five presidential elections, one of the two major parties simply vanished. It was the Federalist Party. The Federalist Party was gone, and the Republican Party was ascendant. President James Monroe running essentially unopposed in his second term in 1820. Can you imagine anything like that today? And this made for relatively peaceful times. And when you're running unopposed, that's a reason to call it the era of good feelings, which is a phrase that probably didn't apply to many old Federalists. They weren't feeling too good. So there's a kind of settledness, a kind of predictability, stability when it came to presidential elections. The election of 1800 had been all full of tension and a sense that the world might be coming to an end, or at least the Constitutional Republic might be coming to an end. But those days were far behind. And actually, when you look back at it, except for John Adams, who was, of course, a New Englander and a Federalist, there'd been a Virginian, not just a Jeffersonian, but a Virginian occupying the White House. George Washington for two terms, Thomas Jefferson for two terms, James Madison for two terms, and James Monroe for two terms. Adams, by the way, only served one term. But the country was changing, and the country was growing, and the Virginia dynasty, which overtook the New England dynasty, the Adams family, would itself come to an end in what can be charitably called a chaotic election. There were four Republican candidates, John Quincy Adams, William Crawford, Henry Clay, and one political outsider, Andrew Jackson. One of these candidates, William Crawford, withdrew from contention due to problems with his health. And in the event, in the election, Henry Clay, a very influential figure in the Congress, Henry Clay had the lowest vote total, both in the popular and electoral vote. But he was able to use this influence to push John Quincy Adams into the presidency, much to be preferred to the wild man and unknown joker card, Andrew Jackson. This was infuriating to Jackson and his supporters. They accused, and not without reason, the followers of Clay and Adams of a corrupt bargain, essentially a stolen election. Now, Adams was superbly equipped for the job. He not only was to the manner born as the son of a president who had served overseas, as a secretary to him, who knew many of the players in world politics of the day, had been Secretary of State under Monroe. He had been an important figure in the formulation of American foreign policy, including the Monroe Doctrine, associated with Monroe's names, but really a product of the mind of John Quincy Adams. So he was, in a sense, in terms of looking at his resume, you'd say, wow, this is the guy. But there were real problems within his party, and Adams was unable to pivot or adjust to the circumstances at hand. Some things never change. Don't think that our politics today is uniquely dirty. It's really actually rather clean compared to the election of 1828, the election of 1800, other elections to come. This campaign of 1828 was brutal. Both sides caricatured the other side in crude ways, in ways that went into sort of character assassination. Adams' supporters portrayed Jackson as a crude, ignorant, wild man from the frontier. Adams himself used the term barbarian to describe Jackson, while Jackson's supporters portrayed Adams as an elitist, out of touch, corrupted by his patrician, even aristocratic origins. Jackson was a man of the frontier. Part of his appeal was the fact that he had raised himself up from very hard scrabble beginnings in North Carolina to become the greatest American military hero of his time. His success in the War of 1812 stayed with him. So he was a patriotic favorite, appealing to the Americans who were shop owners, farmers, mechanics, to use the term that was used at the time, the workers, working class people, artisans. They were the people who turned out in force and enthusiastically to carry Jackson over the top. And so Andrew Jackson would win in 1828. And by the sheer force of his personality, he created a new political party, the Democratic Republican Party. And of course, this would eventually become shortened to the Democratic Party. And it was the beginning of today's Democratic Party, which has existed continuously since Jackson's time. It's had periods, low periods, very low periods, especially after the Civil War, but it's existed since Jackson's time. So Jackson's election was a bit of a revolution, although it was a revolution that picked up on and brought together elements that were already in place. The talents and energies of an expanding nation and the greater and greater expansion of the franchise, the sense of growing sense of America as a nation dedicated to equality. Equality only in certain limited ways from our perspective, but relative to the rest of the world, relative to previous American history, a definite expansion of the scope of the average, ordinary man. It was the age of the common man. The politicians needed to learn how to connect with the average man. You didn't do it by writing learned treatises. You needed to do it by appealing to popular taste, popular sensibility. Races began to look as much like entertainment and carnival barking and less like the high-minded discourse about issues and policies alone that you might have found the Federalists engaged in, and even found at the time of the ratification of the Constitution, the debates over the ratification of the Constitution. Very high-level discourse then. But not so much the political campaigning after Jackson's election. He taught the country a lesson. He taught Adams a lesson the hard way, that to be high-minded and snobbish was not going to work with this growing, expanding, and diverse electorate, often highly imperfectly educated electorate in America. That was the reality of the thing. It's a reality that's still with us. Mass democracy requires a discourse, a language, a mode of expression that can reach people where they are. Instead of telling them, well, if you want to know what's going on, you got to raise yourself to my level. You got to go to college. You got to get a degree. You got to learn how to talk like I do. No, you got to learn how to talk like they do.
0: And as always, a terrific job on the storytelling by Professor Bill McClay. He teaches at Hillsdale College, the story of us on Our American Stories.

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9: Progress continues on construction in downtown Bloomington for the streetscape project, which will completely transform the area. The project continues to make sewer and infrastructure upgrades while also repairing the roads. The 400 to 500 block of North Main will be closed to cars, but sidewalks are still open. And a state senator is pushing for heavy farm equipment to qualify for exemptions on the road. Patrick Joyce has been trying to fix a law that was created in the 70s. His legislation would increase the weight limit on certain farming equipment, preventing farmers from getting pulled over for being above a weight limit. And the CDC starting Ebola screenings at O'Hare in Chicago as the outbreak continues in the Congo. 51 cases have been confirmed so far there and another 2 in Uganda. The World Health Organization says the global risk is low. People who have traveled through Uganda, the Congo, or South Sudan are being denied entry to the U.S. unless they're American citizens. Shoppers at Northwoods Mall on West War Memorial can cast their vote on who they'd like to move in, and it may not be the options you'd expect. The campaign is called Discover What's Possible. People can vote for either a pet store, a bookstore, or a fitness store. If you don't like those options, there's also a QR code for anyone looking to open a different kind of business. And the people working to keep Peoria's soil and water healthy say they need more money. The Soil and Water Conservation Districts are spread across the state. They support and educate farmers on soil quality, covering crops and more. But the district in Peoria County only receives $44,000 a year in state funding. Officials say more money will support more farmers. And a Washington man will be held in custody pending the outcome of allegations he fired a gun at police, causing a large explosion on Mother's Day. 39-year-old Scott Benway was arrested, accused of shooting at officers and a propane tank that exploded. Benway is expected to appear in court June 4th, where he could enter a plea. More news updates 24/7 on CIProud.com. From the WMBD-TV Newsroom, I'm Renee Skinner.
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15: And we return to Our American Stories. Up next, we're going to hear a story of faith, redemption, and overcoming. Here's Terry Neal with her story, beginning with her childhood.
16: The earliest memories of me, like 4 or 5, I knew what drugs were. It was just out in front of us. It wasn't hidden. You know, they were so wrapped up in their addiction, they just used kind of in front of us. I could remember as just being at different houses, like I would be with our aunts or our grandma, or just back and forth. There was fighting between both families. When I was one, my mom did leave my dad, and she met my stepdad about a week later and started using heroin with him. So me and my sister were constantly back and forth between my mother and my father. My dad wasn't addicted to heroin, but he was an alcoholic and addicted to other like psychedelic drugs. So we weren't cared for really well. My mom started getting arrested when I was almost 2. So she was in and out of jail a lot. So when we were with her, me and my sister were with my grandmother, her mother. And my grandmother didn't just have us. She had my cousins and I and my sister. Out of my mother's family, there is 5 children, and all of them were drug addicts. So we weren't cared for as well as we were supposed to be because, you know, my grandma struggled having to take care of a lot of her grandchildren. At one point, there was like 10 of us in one home with my grandpa and her. We didn't get our own bed. A lot of us slept on the floor, in the living room, on the couch. It was, you know, the hard part about it was that like my grandma and my grandpa worked a lot and, you know, to try and provide for us, so we weren't cared for properly. You know, not that it's their fault. It was just, you know, too many kids. So there were times where we didn't have food. You know, we weren't taken care of properly. I was not in school very often. There were times where my sister and I missed like 2 years of school. So like for me, I never went to the 4th or 5th grade. I went straight from 3rd to 6th grade. So there was a lot of missed opportunities or learning in our family as well. Because my mom was in and out of jail and using drugs. And when she was out here, she really wasn't taking care of us. We kind of did every, you know, what we wanted. So because my mom didn't really care, we didn't really care. Like I didn't feel like I needed to go. So it wasn't really like an important thing. I remember because even when she was around, like my grandmother would be the one like, they need to go to school. She needs to go to school, you know, stuff like that. And then, so I remember like my mom would say, you need to pretend you're sick. Like she would even encourage us so she didn't have to hear it from my grandma. So it wasn't like, it was just the norm. It wasn't an important thing. And I think the only reason my mom would make us go, because back then, when you get welfare, which my mom got for us, you had to get things signed showing that your kids were in school. So I remember even when I got to junior high, my mom would just go like, you need to go, like just to get that thing signed off so we could get money. Like it was, school just wasn't important. I started using drugs and drinking at 11. I had joined a gang at 12. I had been, you know, messing around and doing stuff that I wasn't supposed to do. I started hanging around gang members. Like, that's who we were partying with when we were younger. So, like, my girl cousins and they, you know, my girl cousin and, you know, some of us, we all hung out with the same gang members. And so we decided to join the gang. It was just accepted in our family. My mom was in a gang. My dad was in a gang. My mom's brothers were in it. You know, they had it tattooed all over them. And when they were in and out of prison, too. So my stepdad was in it, too. He was all tattooed up. So it's just the way we grew up. And that's kind of where, like, all the drug addiction, because when you're in a gang, you're doing drugs or being a part of this whole other world. And that's how my parents got involved in that as well. At the age of 12, my grandmother, my dad's mother, actually, not my mother's mother who raised us, but she had talked to me about Jesus. And it was really hard for me to come to faith in Jesus Christ because my mom got saved in prison. But when she would talk about Jesus, she would say, like, Jesus saved me, I'm going to be sober, I'm going to that. But then she would backslide, you know, and back then when I was young, I would think, okay, whoever Jesus is, he don't work, you know. So I got saved at 12, but because I went home to the same chaos, nobody poured into me. So I believed in God, but I didn't know who really Jesus was. So I had met a boy partying, was on and off with him. My mom at the time had got arrested again. And back then, you would get a lot of prison time for certain things if you continuously reoffended. And so that time she had to go away for quite a while. I believe it was almost 3 years that she went away. And in between that time, I started my freshman year of high school. And I kind of just dropped out. My stepdad at the time, who was my brother's father, he was taking care of us, but he struggled with his addiction and also sold drugs and things like that. So we were kind of like the drug dealer house in the neighborhood. So I really didn't have to go to school because he didn't make me. So at the age of 16, I had already been dropped out of school. And I ended up pregnant at 16. I was scared. I didn't really believe that I was pregnant. I remember sitting, you know, at the age of 16, sitting at the clinic and thinking like it wasn't real, kind of. And I remember once the lady said, oh, you know, you're positive. I just started crying, like uncontrollably crying, because I think it just hit me. And mind you, I was still using drugs. I was still drinking and partying. So I remember her telling me, oh, no, it's okay. You know, you have options. And she gave me pamphlets. And I kind of didn't even look at the pamphlets because I was so scared and just not really sure like what was going on. So I went home and I called my boyfriend and I said, hey, you know, I'm pregnant. And I remember his reaction and I remember telling him, you know, oh, but we have options. And at the time I had already read the pamphlets and the pamphlets literally were just to abort my baby. They weren't any other option but that. I just said, hey, you know, this is the choice. And he's like, no, we're not killing our baby. Like, this is going to be my baby, you know. Something kind of clicked in me. I don't know exactly, you know, now that I'm older, I believe it was the Lord, but something clicked in me and I was like, okay, I got to make a change in my life. Like I said, I had been dropped out of high school. I was drinking, doing drugs and stuff like that. So I was like, I can't do this anymore. There were times in my life that I remember like going over a friend's house when I was little and seeing their mom or seeing how they live in their family or they have a nice house or like I never felt right. So there were times that I remember that I thought like, well, that's different or that seems, you know, that must be normal or something. So I remember when I got pregnant, I had my son, I thought, you know, I don't want my kid to hurt. I don't want my son to see me go away or be on drugs because it hurt to see my mom like that. It hurt to not have her there. You know, even though like I was still, you know, doing drugs or drinking and stuff like that. You know, when you're a child, you always want your mother or, you know, your father. And we were so poor, like we didn't get clothes to go to the next school year. You know, we were wearing the same old rundown clothes, only one pair of shoes, if it didn't have holes or anything, you know, which even sometimes because we didn't have, we would go steal. And it's funny because when you grow up like that, you don't think anything of it until you see other people with, you know, better. But I know that when I had my son, that really woke me up because I wanted better.
15: And we've been listening to Terry Neal share her story with us right up until the moment she got pregnant. And what a rough childhood she had. What a rough deck of cards she was dealt. Mom was an addict, Dad was an alcoholic. Soon she was just about raising herself, found her way into gangs, was doing drugs by the age of 11. At 16, she was a high school dropout and pregnant, but she and her boyfriend decided to keep their boy. And as she said, when I had my son, it woke me up. I wanted better. When we come back, more of Terry Neal's story, a great overcoming story here on Our American Stories.
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15: And we're back with Our American Stories, and with Terry Neal sharing her life story. After becoming pregnant at 16, while she was in a gang doing drugs and drinking, Terry's boyfriend told her not to give up, to give their baby a chance at life. This led to a change in her life. Let's return to Terry.
16: Something switched in me where I was like, okay, I know I need to get a high school diploma because I need to get a good job and I need to get out of this house. I was still living with my stepdad at the time and my little brother, but I just knew that I needed to go back to school. At the time, the district had a teen parent program. So my sister helped enroll me and I began going back to school, and that kind of triggered like a series of events that were good. It was hard. My environment didn't change. My stepdad was still, you know, selling drugs and using heroin and stuff like that. But I made a conscious decision, you know, like every day to get up, go to school when I was pregnant. And then finally, at the age of 19, I did graduate high school. My son was almost three when I received that diploma, but it just kind of helped me. I managed to get a job. My sister at the time got a house, so I moved out with her and my son for a while. And then I got pregnant again with our second child. During that time, I was still working odd jobs. And then I remember thinking, once I got pregnant, like, there's no way I could continue doing this. I hadn't moved out of anybody's house or got my own place. So I had my son, my younger son and my older son, and I went back to college. I ended up becoming a single mom. Me and their dad didn't stay together. So I then became a single mom and had to raise my kids. And so at the age of 21, my younger son and my older son and I went back to college, and I was just gonna get like a certificate of completion or something. Cause I remember saying when I went to college to sign up for classes, I told the college counselor, I wanna work in an office. Cause at the time I was doing manual labor. I was like detailing cars and stuff. So I was like, I need a better job. And I just knew like an office. I thought like an office would pay well. So when I did that, he kind of laughed at me, but he kept asking me like, you know, what have you always wanted to do? You know, things like that. And I remember when I was younger, it's a funny story, but when I was younger, I used to go with my mom to go see her parole officer. And I remember thinking, I want to be that lady because she tells my mom what to do. And so I was like, I know when I was younger, I wanted to be a parole officer or something in law enforcement. And so he's like, you could still do that. And so that kind of changed my direction and what I majored in. So I ended up majoring in sociology. They super encouraged me to continue to go. And I was the first person in both sides of my family to get a master's degree. So I have a master's degree in educational counseling. I didn't go into parole or probation. I ended up liking the education side because I had the counselors that really motivated me to go. When I'm almost 30 in my master's program, because it's a counseling program, I had to choose a change. And I remember I was like, oh, I'm going to become more spiritual. You know, so that was like my goal. And I was like, one of my young aunts had asked me to attend a Christian church here in our area. And so I went one day, and I just remember I felt good. That's all I remember. So when I chose the change in my master's program, you know, and you have to record it and write about it, I was like, I'm going to become more spiritual. So I'm going to attend church every Sunday, no matter what. And at the time, I wasn't using drugs or anything, but I was drinking and I drank a lot. I partied a lot with friends and going out to clubs and stuff. I was single and, you know, doing that. So when I didn't have my kids, I would go out. But then, you know, because addiction runs in my family, it became almost, you know, alcoholism in a sense. So I start going to church, and I would literally still go when I was hungover. Like, I'd be Sunday. I was that person, Sunday morning, hungover in church. And mind you, and I was only going every Sunday because I wanted to write a good paper for my master's program. But what ended up happening was the Lord just got a hold of me. And I remember our pastor saying, he was given an altar call, but he said, like, everybody's like, oh, you haven't received Jesus. And I remember I was like, oh, I had Jesus when I was 12. I remember that. But then he said, maybe you gave yourself to Christ before, but you haven't surrendered your life. And so I was like, that's me. But everything didn't change then. You know, I was trying to give my life to Christ and really surrender, but I was still hanging around with the same friends, my party friends. And one day, I remember I was so, you know, one foot in, one foot out. I was going to watch a Laker game because, you know, I love sports. And I was like, I'm going to go watch a Laker game. And I remember praying, God, please don't let me get drunk. Like, I thought that was going to work. And so there I go. But I ended up getting so drunk that I woke up and I didn't even know where I was. And I was beat up. Apparently, I had got jumped. And so I went home. And I was crying and I just cried out to the Lord. And I just remember God saying, like, you're not bigger than your sin. So I remember praying, God, I need new friends. I need new that. And I kid you not, within a week, the Lord put a girl in my path who went to my church that I had never met. She said, there's a women's retreat. Let's go. And I was like, I can't afford that. Like, I was raising two kids. I'm one income. I didn't get any child support. And I was like, that's a lot of money for me, blah, blah. She's like, if you want to go, the Lord's going to provide. This woman had so much faith. And I was like, okay. And what ended up happening was I got a scholarship from our church. I went. And that Sunday, I was like, I'm done, God. I don't want to leave this mountain, because it was up in our mountains here. I don't want to leave this mountain the same person. So literally that day, I surrendered my life to Christ. I came back down and I never drank again. I stopped having sex outside of marriage. Everything, the Lord just took a hold of me because I said yes. Like, it was just amazing. My faith in Christ has helped me through everything. Prayers of family members throughout the years, believers. It's made me a strong believer in praying for anybody that I meet, because I truly believe that we could literally be the only person praying for that person. And I know that prayer has got me through my life, and it's literally gotten me to where I'm at today. My first real job was working with at-risk youth, so pouring into kids that grew up just like me. There are kids who, same thing, have drug addicted parents, didn't have really anybody assisting them. I started working in group homes, which are homes with kids that have are not fit enough for foster care, but they're like in placement. Currently now I'm working in a high school district, and I work part-time for our local police department for a youth grant. So I go into the juvenile hall once a month with the group to talk to those youth and pour into them and talk to them about, like, you know, me being an ex-gang member, me changing my life. For my local district, there's the same teen parent program, like I said, but it's now at the high schools that I went into. So I've gathered a few of my teen friends from back in the day who are now grandmothers and older now with me. We've gifted young teen moms with Mother's Day gifts and things like that to show them how much we love them and how they, you know, matter and how they can continue on. And it's so funny, because when you go to school and you learn all the statistics and things like that, you're like, oh my gosh, I should have been this way, but I'm this way. You know what I mean? So it's crazy. By the grace of God, I'm able to be where I'm at right now, you know? Both my boys are doing wonderful. My older son ended up joining the Marine Corps after high school. He is currently on his second term. My younger son ended up following in his brother's footsteps, and he's also a Marine. So both of my kids are Marines. And for me, when I look back at my life, my struggles are what made me stronger. My struggles are what built character in me, resilience in me, you know, and by the grace of God, my kids have been able to, you know, we've been able to stop the cycle of addiction and abuse and teen pregnancy as well, because it's ran in my family for so long. There was times where I was poor to the point of there was no food in our house because of my mom's drug addiction. We were even living out in the streets sometimes in a trailer, you know, homeless. I've lived in some pretty horrible circumstances, but our family overcame that. I look back and I tell my son, like, he saved me. I didn't care about my life.
1: because nobody cared about me. When you don't have parents to pour into, I was only one, you know, when she started using, so I never had anybody tell me, you know, I'm beautiful, I love you, you know, you're going to be somebody, you know, and I know my life would not have changed if I didn't get pregnant. I know I would not be where I'm at if it wasn't for that moment.
15: And a beautiful job on the production, editing, and storytelling by our own Madison Derricott. And a special thanks to Terry Neal, twice pregnant, putting herself through high school, then college, majoring in sociology, the first person on both sides of her family to get a master's degree. And she goes to that woman's retreat and prays for new friends. I don't want to leave this mountain the same person. So many of us have been on that mountain and prayed that prayer. And it was answered. She has two sons, both Marines. And as she said, I look at my son and tell him he saved me. And so did her God. The story of Terry Neal here on Our American Stories.
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0: WJBC and Beer Nuts present the Scott Miller Show hat. This is an embroidered baseball cap. On the front of it, the Beer Nuts logo and the Scott Miller Show logo. And on the back of the hat, my cartoon photo with the big mustache. This is not a contest prize. This hat is not for sale. The only way to get a Scott Miller hat is when I gift them randomly. Now, there is only one rule. You cannot ask for a hat. If you ask for one, you are restricted from receiving a hat. You are banned. You do not get a hat. WJBC, good morning. Who's this?
1: Good morning. This is your mom. I want a hat. I'm a down low.
0: Mom?
1: We won't tell anybody.
0: What is rule number one?
2: Don't ask for a hat.
0: No hat for her.
3: Or you just get yourself and your wife and, you know, maybe a couple of pictures, and that's it. The rest of it, you know, it's replaceable, you know.
4: Sandy Fire is 30% contained, but Terry County Fire telling us evacuation orders are in effect for 19,000 residents.
5: Why did they lose in 2024? Leaders in the Democratic Party released the findings of a presidential election autopsy. ABC political director Avery Harper.
6: The Democratic Party needed to invest more in reaching out to Latino voters year-round, to working class voters, to more rural voters, and that it needed to invest in a media strategy that really reaches voters where they are, not just through traditional means like television ads.
5: A United Airlines flight traveling from New York to Guatemala diverted to Dulles Airport in Virginia earlier this evening after a passenger tried to open the door mid-flight and then assaulted another passenger. 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
5: More than 2,000 people gathered in San Diego today to remember the three victims who died trying to delay the two suspected teenage attackers during Monday's shooting outside the city's largest Islamic center. The center's imam, Taha Hassani, spoke on their hope for the future.
9: Our message to everyone, let's work together to stop this hatred, stop this racism, stop dehumanizing the Muslim community.
5: A Tennessee death row inmate gets his sentence postponed. ABC's Chuck Siebertson.
10: Getting at least another year to live on Tennessee's death row, Tony Carruthers, convicted of kidnapping and murdering three people in 1994. His executioners tried and failed for over an hour to establish an intravenous line for the lethal drugs. Governor Bill Lee announced Thursday that the state would not try again for at least a year. Tennessee prison officials say medical personnel established a primary IV line, but were unable to find a suitable vein for a backup and a central line as required by the state's execution protocol.
5: President Trump is loosening a federal rule that requires grocery stores and air conditioning companies to reduce greenhouse gases used in cooling equipment. EPA head Lee Zeldin says this will allow businesses to choose the refrigeration systems that work best for them, saving them billions of dollars that could be passed on to consumers. Stocks enjoyed a late afternoon rally with all three major indexes finishing ahead, including the Dow Jones, which gained 270 points. Dave Packer, ABC News.
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0: This is Lee Habib, and this is Our American Stories. 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And on our show, America is the star. It's not a perfect country, but it's a good and great one, filled with good and great people, and beautiful people, too. 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And up next, a listener story, and we love doing this. 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Her contribution today is called Roller Skating in the House. Take it away, Joy.
1: I grew up in an old white American four-square farmhouse, 4 miles of gravel south of Dexter, Iowa. Though none of the rural roads were labeled then, and there no longer was a creamery, when we said we lived on Old Creamery Road, everyone knew which one it was. I loved this house, but my mother did not. One of my favorite parts of the house was the front porch, toward the road. My sister and I played cowgirls there, played with whatever pet we had at the time, even Rusty the Squirrel, and watched rainstorms from there. All four of us even bundled up in blankets on the porch the fall of 1957 to watch for Sputnik go sailing over the farm. The front door led to the kitchen with a round pedestal table and white Youngstown cupboards. Mom decorated the room in pink and green. She even had pink and green square Melmac dishes, which were large enough so that Uncle Bill didn't have to pile food on top of food when he worked with Dad and ate with us. The crank telephone was on the wall near the table. Our number was 5211. Our ring was four shorts. North of the kitchen was the living room, with a smaller room off of it to the west, where Mom's treadle sewing machine was. An oil stove heated the larger room. I remember pulling a tooth, sitting with my back against that cozy stove. The upright piano was in that room. Our very first television, black and white. And a maroon plushy sofa, where Dad sat with an ashtray on a stand, its handle shaped like a leaping greyhound. When the stove was taken down each spring, that room seemed so much larger. Upstairs wasn't heated. Gloria and I shared the north bedroom. Off that room were two smaller ones, one empty, and the other used for storage. Mom's trunk with high school souvenirs, and Dad's from the Air Corps. The south bedroom upstairs was Mom and Dad's. It had no closets. Dad installed some rods, and Mom shirred blue sheets on poles to conceal their clothes. She'd done the same thing when they were living in a church in Texas during the war. Behind the kitchen downstairs is what we called the mudroom, until Mom changed our terminology to the utility room. Men washed up for noon dinner at that sink because it was right inside the back door, the one we usually used from the garage. The old cob burning stove was in there. It was handy when the electricity went out. Once Mom sewed up a baby pig after its mother had stepped on it and kept it warm behind that old stove. I decided then and there I'd never marry a farmer. When Dad removed that old stove, Mom let us roller skate in there. All the floors in the house were covered with linoleum, and the floor in the mudroom even slanted. How I love this old house. The other special places were behind the pedestal table and under the stairway. We called them cubby holes. Dad's was the smaller one above, where he kept his watch and billfold and Camel cigarettes. The one underneath was large enough for two young girls to sit on the floor with our treasures, bird's nests, pretty rocks, and whatever else we'd found as we explored the farm. What I remember most about those cubby holes, though, was the strong smell of mice. Mom had to set mouse traps in most of the rooms, especially the kitchen, hating to find mouse pellets among her dish towels. The mice, the leaning floors, lack of closets, trying to heat the place. My mother longed for a new house. She'd even drawn up plans for it. Then one day when Grandpa and Grandma Neal were leaving after a visit, Grandma's foot broke through a board on the front porch. That triggered some earnest planning, and they eventually tore down my childhood mansion. But my mother finally got her small, green, mouse-proof house.
0: And great job as always by Monty, and a special thanks to Joy Neal Kidney and the story of her childhood home. And you can see the large pink and green plates to accommodate Uncle Bill's, let's just say, hearty appetite. And that oil stove heating the large room in the home, no heat upstairs. And that it would get taken apart every spring, which of course the kids loved because they could roller skate in the house. And there were days when people lived like this. First black and white TV, three channels. By the way, I'm old enough to remember three channels and a black and white TV. And how happy we were to just have three. And my goodness, just a great and beautiful voice from our affiliate in Des Moines, Iowa, WHO News Radio 1040. Joy Neal Kidney on her childhood house, roller skating in the living room here on Our American Stories. 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
0: And we continue with Our American Stories. Few people are aware that John Moses Browning, a tall, modest man born in 1855 and raised as a Mormon in the American West, invented the mechanism used in virtually all modern pistols. He created the most popular hunting rifles and shotguns and conceived the machine guns introduced in World War I and which dominated air and land battles in World War II. Nathan Gorenstein, author of The Guns of John Moses Browning, is here to tell the story of this little-known American legend whose impact on history ranks right there with the Wright brothers, Thomas Edison, and Henry Ford.
10: This is a story about the most important American inventor most of your listeners have never heard of. We grew up knowing about Thomas Edison, the Wright brothers, Henry Ford. But missing from that list is another fellow I'd suggest should be on it, John Moses Browning, who was born in 1855 on the far edge of the American West. He died in 1926 in the offices of an industrial complex in Europe that was created on the basis of his inventions. What did he do? He's the guy whose machines started World War I and won World War II and influenced America and the world to this day. Who am I? My name's Nathan Gorenstein. I've spent a career as a newspaper reporter and editor and now book author. And I got interested in Browning when I was researching firearms for another book, and I realized that this guy had changed the world. But no one had ever written a serious biography of him. If you go online, there are tens of thousands of books, articles, videos about his firearms, which are ubiquitous. And most of you know them under the names of Colt, Winchester, Savage, Remington, and in Europe, Fabrique Nationale, if I can say that in French. But all those products didn't come from the minds of engineers in those companies. They came from this guy from Utah, who was born before the telegraph reached his town. So he was a tall man, over 6 feet. He was balding, and he was unknown outside the world of gun manufacturing until World War I, when America entered the war and Americans finally learned that their boys, husbands, sons, brothers, were going to go to war armed with the weapons invented by one guy who they had never heard of. So who was this fellow? Well, he was born in Ogden, Utah, when it was a Mormon town. His father had three wives. He and his brother, Matt, who was important to John Browning's career, were the offspring of the second wife. Their father, Jonathan Browning, was a blacksmith and gunsmith. And so John, who went to work, this was the frontier after all, so he went to work early. He was at work in his father's shop at 5 years old. And this is in 1860. And for the next 15 years, he got what amounted to a PhD in mechanical engineering and firearms design, because his father's shop was located next to one of the major pioneer trails heading west. And over the years, he saw every kind of firearm imaginable that he had to fix, repair. They built some themselves. So he had a really, like in many sports, you see someone go out and do something and they're really good. And you realize that, well, they're so good because they were doing it from 5 years old. Well, he was so good because he was doing it from a tiny age. But he had one other advantage that most of us use on a very basic level every day. It's called spatial recognition or spatial rotation. And so we use it every day when we pack a suitcase, we have to figure out how do things go inside, or we look at a map and we have to figure out how to get somewhere. But Browning's great gift was that he could think in three dimensions. So think of a Rubik's Cube. It's this six-sided thing with all these colored cubes. And you have to rotate them so they line up. Well, most of us find that really hard to do. Browning is the kind of guy, because of his mental skills, he could have done that in his head and probably done two or three at the same time. He never used blueprints. He didn't do working drawings. He didn't have a computer. He didn't have a slide rule. He had his head. His granddaughter, who is in her 90s now, told me a great story told to her by her mother about the elderly Browning sitting in a chair at night in their house, tapping on his head for hours at a time. It used to drive the mother crazy, but what he was doing was thinking through ideas. So he'd come up with an idea for a firearm. He would make a couple of rough sketches, sort of like his own notes that no one else could read. And then he would cut out templates, flat pieces of metal, maybe cardboard, that he would work in his hands to see how they would interact. And then he and his one of his half-brothers, he had a big family, many of whom helped him in his business, would stand by basic metal working machines and make each part one at a time. Browning would tell Ed, this is a little thicker, this is a little smaller, and they would design enormously complicated metal machines to thousands of an inch tolerances and send them off to factories in the East, which would then make them. They didn't use blueprints, it was just they made a gun, they would test it, it would work. You can see them in museums now across the country, and they look like industrial produced weapons, but they were made in this small workshop in Ogden, Utah, by John Browning and his brothers. Now, Browning was reluctant to start designing weapons because he thought that was inventing things. Don't forget, he's out on the Western frontier where he's sort of in the middle of nowhere, and inventing things were done by the great industrial companies back East. And he felt he was, he didn't want to do it, and his father had to push him to do it. One of the things that encouraged him was that he got married to a woman by the name of Rachel, and he had to support a family. As a quick aside, Browning was interested in a plural marriage. Rachel wasn't, and the storyline is that when Browning suggested it to her, she said, over your dead body. But so he started inventing guns. He and Rachel would have 10 kids, by the way. And then a firearm made its way to Winchester, which was stymied. Winchester was famous for its very original lever-action rifles, but they were trying to develop a better gun, and the in-house guys couldn't do it. And then one of their salesmen shows up with this really simple but effective high-powered hunting rifle, the exact kind of thing their people couldn't make, because they wanted it to handle a major military cartridge, a high-powered military cartridge. So they buy it from Browning. The head of the company, on his way to San Francisco on business, stops in Utah and buys it for $8,000, the rights to make the weapon. But Winchester realizes in Browning they have the real deal, because he has other ideas. And he shows them one of them, which becomes the most famous, second most famous lever-action rifle in the world. And they buy that for unheard of sum of $50,000, which was a huge amount of money. Don't forget, all these guns are being made under Winchester's name. No one in the public knows who's designing these firearms. Browning doesn't work for Winchester, but he sells each of them to the company for a set sum of money, or else goods to be sold in the sporting goods store that his brother operates in Ogden. So Browning sort of creates the Winchester Rifle Company, because at that point they have one old lever-action gun. So he creates for them single-shot rifle, a lever-action rifle, lever-action shotgun, pump-action shotguns. And then he designed the most popular hunting rifle in America, probably the Winchester 30-30 lever-action rifle, still made today. Over 6 million have been sold, and people say it's the rifle that has taken more deer than any other rifle in America. But he was really just getting started.
0: And you've been listening to author Nathan Gorenstein tell the story of John Moses Browning, the man who designed the guns, the firearms that were used in World War I and World War II, ultimately allowed us to win World War II, but also the rifles, the shotguns that we use to defend ourselves and hunt. The man who had the ideas that became the guns. And by the way, we love to talk about our founders and how they protected intellectual property rights with the patent in Article 1 of the U.S. Constitution. That's how forward-thinking they were. When we come back, the story of John Moses Browning here on Our American Stories.

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10: Progress continues on construction in downtown Bloomington for the streetscape project, which will completely transform the area. The project continues to make sewer and infrastructure upgrades while also repairing the roads. The 400 to 500 block of North Main will be closed to cars, but sidewalks are still open. And a state senator is pushing for heavy farm equipment to qualify for exemptions on the road. Patrick Joyce has been trying to fix a law that was created in the 70s. His legislation would increase the weight limit on certain farming equipment, preventing farmers from getting pulled over for being above a weight limit. And the CDC starting Ebola screenings at O'Hare in Chicago as the outbreak continues in the Congo. 51 cases have been confirmed so far there and another 2 in Uganda. The World Health Organization says the global risk is low. People who have traveled through Uganda, the Congo, or South Sudan are being denied entry to the U.S. unless they're American citizens. Shoppers at Northwoods Mall on West War Memorial can cast their vote on who they'd like to move in, and it may not be the options you'd expect. The campaign is called Discover What's Possible. People can vote for either a pet store, a bookstore, or a fitness store. If you don't like those options, there's also a QR code for anyone looking to open a different kind of business. And the people working to keep Peoria's soil and water healthy say they need more money. The soil and water conservation districts are spread across the state. They support and educate farmers on soil quality, covering crops and more. But the district in Peoria County only receives $44,000 a year in state funding. Officials say more money will support more farmers. And a Washington man will be held in custody pending the outcome of allegations he fired a gun at police, causing a large explosion on Mother's Day. 39-year-old Scott Benway was arrested, accused of shooting at officers and a propane tank that exploded. Benway is expected to appear in court June 4th, where he could enter a plea. More news updates 24/7 on CIProud.com. From the WMBD-TV Newsroom, I'm Renee Skinner.
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0: And we continue with Our American Stories and author Nathan Gorenstein, author of The Guns of John Moses Browning, the remarkable story of the inventor whose firearms changed the world. Let's pick up where we last left off.
1: He had an enormous curiosity, and once he got an idea in his head, he couldn't stop working on alternatives to the initial idea, on advancements to the idea. So, for example, in 1889, he was out shooting. He was a big trap shooter, a very successful one, I might add. And they were out practicing one day, and he noticed that the grass, which had grown up high around their shooting range, was being blown over by the gas, hot gas, the gunpowder coming out of the front of the rifle. And many people had recognized that that was energy going out of the gun, and that maybe you could do something with that. And there had been ideas kicked around, but no one had ever made a firearm that tapped the burning gunpowder, the gases, to produce energy to operate a mechanism. Well, Browning went home, and the next day, he had a crude prototype made. A newspaper reporter got into the office. It's the only account we have of Browning at work, and it describes the inventor pretty excited, going on saying, "I got this new thing, and it's going to go a hell winding," he says, once he pulls the trigger. And the writer calls an automatic rifle. Now, automatic rifles, we know today, are for good or ill, it's the major combat weapon in the world today. AKs, ARs, they're all gas-operated firearms. Well, Browning had just invented the first one in a day. And he used that basic concept to develop what became the first machine gun purchased by the American military in 1895, another gas-operated gun. That wasn't all he did. At the same time he was doing that, he invented the first semi-automatic shotgun, which is widely used today. It made a huge amount of money for him. And then he went on to invent the modern pistol. So every handgun in the world today is essentially based, uses as a mechanism, the design Browning invented in 1896, 1897. That's the slide-action pistol. When you see, go to the movies or a cop show and you see the top of the handgun go back and forth, that's the slide. That and the internal mechanism of the slide is what Browning invented. There were a lot of competitors, many, particularly in Europe, there were lots of inventors trying to make a automatic pistol, as they called them. They only fired one shot, but they were called automatic pistols. And there were, I'm going to say, over probably two dozen competing concepts at the time. But Browning's was the only one that lasted. It is the basis for not every, but virtually all handguns made in the world today. That can be good or bad, depending how you feel about it, but no one can deny the historic import of that. At that point, he and his brother realized a couple of things, that they weren't making as much money as they could have, because they were getting, from Winchester, they had always been getting flat payments, and they wanted royalties on each gun made. Colt gave them royalties, but Colt at that point wasn't producing that many guns. This is around 1900. So Browning and his brother, because they meet a guy at the Colt factory from Philadelphia, his name is Hart O. Berg, who's really zealot kind of guy. He keeps popping up in all these places across Europe with the Wright brothers and submarine sales. But at this point, Berg is a firearms engineer, and he had been educated in Liège, Belgium, which had a large armament-making industry going back to about 1400. And so he and Berg hit it off. Now, why do they hit it off? Well, they're in Yankee, Connecticut. Browning's a Mormon, and those days, Mormons were blasphemous. And Browning himself, who was a Mormon missionary in Georgia, we almost got beat up badly by a mob. You know, Mormons were bad folks to a lot of people. And Berg was Jewish. So here were the two sort of outsider guys, and they become friends, and Berg is apparently the only industry person that Browning ever invited back to Ogden. Browning really kept the two sides of his business separate. Anyway, so Browning and Berg become friends. Berg goes back to Belgium, and Browning invents the slide-action pistol. He invents three of them, actually. And Colt only wants to make one. This is the larger, heavy-duty one that they think they can sell to the Army. This gun eventually becomes the famous M1911, the sidearm of the American Army for its 85 years. But the one Browning likes is this cute little thing. It's about this, I mean, it's a gun and it's a machine, but it's enormously well-engineered, and it's like a little engine in your hand. Colt doesn't want to make it, and Berg writes a letter saying, well, we'll make it. And at that point, FN, that's a Greek national in Belgium, had a factory with nothing to make in it. So in 1898, Browning travels to Belgium, and the FN people go crazy over his gun, and they start making it. And that starts a 27, 28-year-long relationship between FN and Belgium and Browning. And Browning would end up spending almost half of every year in Belgium. He taught himself French. He did it, his granddaughter tells me, by looking up words in a French dictionary. Once he got a couple of words right, he'd see a word he didn't understand, look that up, get that translation. If he saw words in the translation he didn't understand, he'd look that up. So he was self-taught, and he became an aficionado of French literature. He grew a goatee, and he wore this white Panama hat, and he was tall, and he was American from the West, and he quite intrigued the Belgians. If there's photographs of Browning with a slew of FN engineers, and he's a head taller almost than anybody else there. He was considered a character, but what he did, he brought FN and the city of Liege sort of a great industrial fortune, because they start making his little pistol. They made a couple of different versions, all designed by Browning. And between 1900 and 1914, they sold 1.25 million of them. And that's about one handgun for every 300 or 400 people in Europe at the time. That's a lot of guns. And it created a problem. There's a great German report from around 1911 that says, everyone wants to buy a Browning, and we're turning from a culture of the knife, where an apprentice would go out, get a job, and buy a fancy knife, and now they want to go out and buy a gun, preferably a Browning little semi-automatic pistol. And the problem was that these were new things, and they were almost like the iPhone of the time. That's not an exaggeration, because people had never seen a little mechanical device like this, finely made, beautifully engineered. And you pull the trigger, and what happens? You get an explosion, you get the brass casing popping out, the slide moves back and forth, and you hold it in your hand. And it became a real popular item among both good people and bad people, I might add. And so the Germans say, what do we do about this? Because people didn't appreciate, you fire a gun, the bullet will go for a mile.
0: And you're listening to Nathan Gorenstein tell the story of John Moses Browning. And for a while, Browning was content selling his ideas and his designs. To Winchester, he got a flat fee. To Colt, he got a royalty. But Colt didn't have the volume. And in the end, Browning needed a manufacturing home, a place where he could, well, not keep it all, but keep control of it all and make more money for himself and his family. And he found it in the unlikeliest of places and found a partner in Europe, in Belgium, of all places. Not a place one today associates with the manufacture of handguns. And my goodness, he sold 1.4 million between 1900 and 1914. An enormous sum, and had enormous influence on all the other manufacturers as well. When we come back, more of this remarkable story of John Moses Browning. And by the way, pick up where you can Nathan Gorenstein's book, The Guns of John Moses Browning, the remarkable story of the inventor whose firearms changed the world, and indeed they did. Pick it up at a bookstore or at Amazon or the usual suspects. Again, when we come back, more of John Moses Browning's story here on Our American Stories.

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10: And we return to Our American Stories and the story of John Moses Browning. Between 1900 and 1914, Browning sold 1.25 million of his slide-action pistols, what author Nathan Gorenstein called the iPhone of its time. Let's return to the story.
11: And so the Germans say, what do we do about this? Because people didn't appreciate you fire a gun, the bullet will go for a mile. You had guys in Europe, and women too, sort of showing off to their friends and shooting people. Or you had people on trains doing target practice, not out of any venal aspect, just because they didn't really understand that they had a weapon in their hands. Anyway, FN also starts making another Browning design, which is the semi-automatic shotgun, which is a huge popular thing in America and Europe. And the Brownings start becoming very wealthy because they're getting royalties on all these guns. And back in Ogden, Browning's brother Matt turns out to be a really good businessman. He becomes a banker. He invests in companies. They build an opera house with a couple of other folks from Ogden that's still there in Ogden now. And he becomes head of the school board, and he becomes one of the major folks in Ogden. And while Browning, the inventor, is well known in his home state, he's not in the rest of the country. That doesn't happen until 1917, 1918, when America enters World War I with an army that has no guns, essentially. I mean, that's virtually literally. They had like 400 machine guns, I think, and it was a very small army. So they had to get arms. And the only person, well, the arms they chose were John Browning's arms. He had created, before the army asked for it, between 1900 and 1912, on his own, he had created a modern machine gun and a modern automatic rifle. The rifle is the Browning automatic rifle, which people are famous, which he's famous for and was used until Vietnam. You see it in World War II movies all the time. And it was the first automatic rifle adopted by the American military, and the only one of it, only it was far more advanced than any of a couple of versions that were in use in Europe, which were much larger, heavier, unreliable. He also invented the 30 caliber machine gun. That's also the machine gun you see in every World War II movie, either with a vented barrel or with a big water-covered jacket. So he had these designs sitting there, and so he drags them out, and they get perfected, and they start building them in huge numbers. I might add, they're also issuing his 1911 pistol to troops. So this one guy is arming the American military except for rifles. And so he gets all sorts of attention, and people want to know who he is. And there were all these profiles written about him, but the interesting thing missing is him. There's not one quote from Browning in any of these profiles. His brother, Matt, must have issued press releases to people about his brother, because a lot of these articles sort of quote the same anecdotes. But, you know, they were asked about, well, why do you make guns? I mean, guns have been controversial throughout American history. The pro-gun and anti-gun fight is not new to this era. So one reporter got Browning to agree to let him paraphrase him. And here's what Browning said when asked him. He was asked, why don't you make automobiles? Browning assured readers that he was a peace-loving man who deplored war, indeed had spent most of his career making sporting arms, but was compelled to answer his nation's call. So, Browning is now famous, but you know, he's not a kid. He's in his 60s at this point. He has his son and Matt's son taking over part of the business side of the operation. But Browning, in 1918, is asked to invent another gun for the military. And this gun is probably, in historic terms, is probably the most his significant invention. The tanks had appeared on the European battlefield, and the American military wanted a machine gun that was powerful enough to penetrate tank armor. So they asked Browning to create something that could fire a 50 caliber round. That means a bullet that's a half inch wide. And so Browning goes to work, and he uses as the basis for that design the machine gun he invented in 1900. So, I mean, that's how advanced his mind was. And what he invents, he dies in 1926, and the gun is not finished yet. It was so powerful that it was difficult to keep on target. And Browning came up with a new recoil system and did other things to try and make it controllable. But what he invented is the 50 caliber machine gun, the M2. Why is that significant? Well, every American airplane in World War II, every fighter plane, every bomber, was armed with Browning's machine guns. So there wasn't an air battle fought in World War II by the Americans that didn't use Browning's guns. His guns also armed the British Spitfire and Hurricanes 30 caliber guns during the Battle of Britain. And 8 guns in each Spitfire and Hurricane, and the British will tell you that's what won the Battle of Britain. And there's a British engineer says, you know, fighter planes are great, but I'm paraphrasing here, but essentially they're hood ornaments if you don't have guns in them that work. And the British had picked Browning's 30 caliber gun because they were fast and reliable. You know, if a gun jams in the wing of an airplane, you can't go out and fix it. So you had to have something that would work quickly and that was reliable and wouldn't jam. The same thing with Browning's 50 caliber guns. So all those P-51 Mustangs, Lightnings, Thunderbolts, the B-17s, the B-24s, everything, I mean that literally, is armed with Browning's machine guns, but that's not all. So the Army's out there, and what do they use? Their automatic weapons at that time are Browning's World War I Browning automatic rifle and his 30 caliber machine gun and his 1911 pistol. And the only other, well, there's two other sort of major weapons, the Garand rifle, which is a major factor, and the Thompson submachine gun, which looks great, but actually wasn't all that effective because it shot a pistol caliber cartridge. And troops, particularly in the Pacific, would complain it didn't have the power to penetrate vegetation. And that's why they preferred the Browning, because it shot a larger cartridge. But those were the major firearms used by the American military. So one can honestly say there wasn't a ground battle won that wasn't won thanks to Browning's weapons. And again, you know, that's a major historical impact. You know, there's not a major historical event in the world that hasn't been affected by firearms, for good or ill. You know, firearms can save a life, take a life. They can feed a family. They can wipe out a species. You know, they occupy a spectrum from good to evil. And what we do with them is sort of dependent on ourselves. What happened after John Browning's death was that his son and nephew took over the business, and they imported guns and sold them under the Browning name, originally from Belgium and then eventually from Japan, mostly made by a very good firm in Japan called Moroku and sold by FN. It turned out that in the 1970s, FN purchased the Browning Company. That's Fabrique Nationale in Belgium. And so the Winchester rifles designed by Browning and the shotguns sold today come from Japan and are owned by FN in Belgium. And the M2 50 caliber machine gun is still used by the American Army today and by 80 other countries around the world. There have been 5 attempts to replace it with something lighter, with more controllable recoil, but they've all failed. Browning would sometimes be challenged on why he made firearms. And he had a response to that, and we get it once in one newspaper article where he's paraphrased. And this is what the article says. He replied to the effect that the world's need of guns still was greatest, that the field of arms invention was infinitely larger yet than that of the motor car. He is, however, an ardent peace advocate, but recognizes the need of preparedness and the fact that generations probably must pass through an era of evolution in the use of force before the nations will be ready, by reason of scientific advancement and intellectual culture, to beat their guns into plowshares and their swords into printing books. And that was a widely held belief at the time. There were books published about the theory that modern technology would make war impractical and impossible. Unfortunately, that hasn't proved to be the case.
10: And no, indeed, technology did not usher in a world of peace. But what John Moses Browning accomplished, particularly for outfitting American soldiers in battle, American planes and British planes in battle, well, it could easily have saved the world from the Nazi menace and Japanese imperial ambitions. And what a story this is. A terrific job on the production by Greg Hengler. And a special thanks to Nathan Gorenstein for sharing the story of John Moses Browning. His book, The Guns of John Moses Browning, The Remarkable Story of the Inventor Whose Firearms Changed the World, is available in bookstores or wherever you get your books online. And what a story to tell about the inventiveness that started way back in that shop of his father's at the age of 5. We learn this over and over again. The Wright brothers, No big PhDs from colleges. No, theirs was making their way in a bicycle shop as mechanics. And what we learn here is for 15 years, as Nathan said, John Moses Browning got a PhD in firearm engineering ever since he was a boy in his father's shop. The story of John Moses Browning here on Our American Stories.
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0: WJBC and Beer Nuts present the Scott Miller Show hat. This is an embroidered baseball cap. On the front of it, the Beer Nuts logo and the Scott Miller Show logo. And on the back of the hat, my cartoon photo with the big mustache. This is not a contest prize. This hat is not for sale. The only way to get a Scott Miller hat is when I gift them randomly. Now, there is only one rule. You cannot ask for a hat. If you ask for one, you are restricted from receiving a hat. You are banned. You do not get a hat. WJBC, good morning. Who's this?
1: Good morning. This is your mom. I want a hat. I'm a down low.
0: Mom?
1: We won't tell anybody.
0: What is rule number one?
2: Don't ask for a hat.
0: No hat for her.
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9: And we return to Our American Stories and with Brig Sorber. He's part of the founding family behind Two Men in a Truck, the largest franchised moving company in the world, started in large measure by his mother. She had no college education and no knowledge of the moving industry when she poured her retirement money into the young business. Brig now shares with us the story of how he met his wife, Fran.
10: I was on Northern Michigan's rugby team. We were having a party. We needed hot dogs, and the party that we were at was kind of like in the student ghetto. So there was like this random shopping cart on the side of the road, and so Fran was walking by with a couple of her friends, and we just went, do you want to cook out? And they're like, okay. So me and my buddy picked up Fran, and we put her, I'd probably get arrested for this now, put her in the shopping cart and just started pushing her down the road all the way to the Blue Link party store to get hot dogs. And then I got to know Fran at this party, and my roommates were like, Brig, we got to go, we got to get back to the house. And so they picked me up and threw me in the car like college guys do. And I unrolled the window and I yelled, Fran! She looked and I went, I'm going to marry you someday. And she was like,

0: that guy's drunk. And I didn't see her for a couple months, and I saw her at a party, and we went out that night, and we just started dating, and I loved her because she was very independent. She paid for her own apartment. She paid for her own school. She was the only one out of the 14 kids that went to college. She would study in the only bathroom that they had. She'd flip the toilet seat down, sit on that, and put the clothes hamper there as a desk at night when all the lights were out. She'd study in high school because she wanted to go to college. I was a kid that by the time I went to school, my parents would be perceived as upper middle class. So a lot of the things that she worked hard on, I took for granted. I went, that's really cool that she does that. I ended up getting Fran pregnant, and I don't mind sharing this. I asked her if I could share this, and she said, as long as that helps people. Yeah, I don't like you running around, but yeah, I guess. So when we were younger, we wouldn't share this, but now we share it because when she told me, she went, I'm having this baby. You don't have to marry me. I'm going to have this baby. And I just went, that is so classic Fran. I just fell in love with her more. And I went, well, look, come on, Fran, we'd probably get married anyway, which we probably, I really truly feel we would have. And she's like, well, yeah. And I said, well, let's get married. Little did I know, I'm thinking I'm doing her a favor. She took on like two babies, you know? I mean, I was like a kid, and she really kept our family buoyant because I wasn't, I'd go to church with her on occasion at college, but I didn't think anything of it. You know, and we had this baby, and I just worked my off. I mean, I went from 170 pounds when I graduated from college to 135 pounds. I remember that when we found out she was pregnant, we had no insurance or anything, and it was like a welfare baby. We couldn't afford it. And they sat me down, and I said, I'm not taking any welfare. I was very proud. And they went, the state worker was just probably sick of working with people like me. He's like, shut up. She needs nutrition for that baby. And he gave me like $100 and go buy some groceries. And he goes, what are you going to do with the rest of your life? And I was like, I'm graduating from college in like a month. He just shook his head, walked away from me. And I said, I will never take welfare money again. And that was in itself a sin, right? The way I was thinking was because of pride. I didn't, by the way, but man, I worked my off to make sure that that never happened. But I'm glad it did. It gave me an appreciation when I see people down on their luck that I am not judging them. So that was like a wake-up call for me. But watching Fran live her Catholic faith, it was like, she was never mad. She took care of that baby. Fran kept us all buoyant until I kind of got my crap together. And it wasn't that I was out with my friends. I wasn't drinking all the time. Thank God I didn't have those things on me. It was more, I was just more greedy about my own life. Like, poor me. Look how hard my life is with these kids. It's like, dude, you brought it on, you know? And Fran didn't have to take this, by the way. She decided to have the baby and take your useless butt when you were in college. I mean, God. I really thought success was freedom. And the only way to freedom was money. I will never say that we were poor. Poor is when you have no hope. We were broke. Maybe I dipped my toe into being poor because there was times I felt like I was losing hope, but I don't know, I just, there was something deep inside of me. I was like, I don't want to be like this. How do I get there? Well, I just got to make a lot of money, you know? So we worked really hard and two-man truck continued to grow and it took a bump in pay. And I thought, man, I finally made it. So I went out and I leased an Audi A4 because I was like, you know, it is a sophisticated European vehicle. I went out and I got a Frank Sinatra CD to play in it. Isn't that horrible? I mean, the funny part, I ended up kind of liking them. And then I thought that successful guys drink scotch, so I went out and bought a bottle of Johnny Walker Black, and I wanted to join a country club to, you know, rub elbows with other rich guys, tell war stories. I mean, seriously, I did all this. It literally happened like that. So I had my first scotch on the rocks and a cigar, and man, I almost puked when I drank that scotch. It was, whoa. I mean, I was afraid to pour it on the grass. It burned my grass. But I finished my cigar and I just thought, well, how are you supposed to feel? I don't know. Maybe this is something you have to grow into. I don't know. I finished my cigar and I thought about that. It was at that point, it was like within a couple days that I slipped into depression, and it was It was horrible. You know, I wouldn't wish that on anybody. I went to go see a doctor. I went, well, geez, I probably have cancer now. You know, something's wrong with me. You know, my life is perfect, so something's wrong with me. And the doctor went, no, you're just depressed. And he just simply wrote me a prescription for depression. Like, it was like nothing. And I looked at that thing. I got in my car, and I just went, no, I'm going to put that in my wallet. I'm not going to take this pill. And again, I don't want to belittle depression. But for me, I was like, no, I was not depressed up until like now. And it was bad. I mean, I wasn't going to kill myself, but if I got hit by a bus, it wouldn't have bothered me. I went, no, I got to wrap my arms around this. And I remember my wife just going like, what is the deal? I mean, we're doing really good. She goes, why don't you work out again? So I got on my workout bench to work out, and I literally just broke down. I'm not talking about man pouting here. I'm talking about sobbing. I was just like, God, what is going on here? You have given me more than everything I've asked for. Why am I feeling like this? It was all about being validated. It was so important to me. It was very important what people felt about me. I did believe in God, but I didn't think he was a loving God. I thought it was more of an angry God, that you got to work hard. You know, the harder you work, the more I'll love you, kind of thing. Do right. Treat people good. They'll treat you good. It's like, man, I can play that game. I'll work hard. I'll be nice to people. I'll throw money in the, you know, in the pot at Christmas time. You know, while they're ringing the bell, I'll do all that stuff. So on the news, there was a story about the Left Behind series of books. It was like Revelation, and I was always kind of into that. So I started reading into these books about how, what if Jesus came back in this lifetime and he took back all the Christians and left behind all the non-Christians? And I went, oh man, I'd go for sure. He'd take me up because I'm like the man. I mean, I give money to all this stuff. And they would refer to the Bible, so I would open up the Bible and it's like, well, okay, it kind of says that. It says that in there and this. And I thought, you know what, you need to start reading this Bible. And then I realized, man, Brig, you have no relationship with Christ at all. And so I really started taking a look at how trying to validate myself with God was totally useless. You know, we can't do anything. We can't do any good things to win God's favor. Otherwise, we wouldn't need Christ. And that's when I realized I need a relationship with him. And then while all this was going on, all this business chaos was going on, I thought, I'm going to start praying on the business too.
1: 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And we love these kinds of stories because, well, he's not doing a lot of self-flattery here. He married a way above his pay grade, beautiful woman who let him know she was pregnant and she was having the baby, with him or without him. And not as a threat, just as a statement of fact. And he was dragged along by her into manhood and adulthood, but not without an encounter with the Lord. He found money, but something was missing. When we come back, more of Brig Sorber's story here on Our American Stories.
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11: Progress continues on construction in downtown Bloomington for the streetscape project, which will completely transform the area. The project continues to make sewer and infrastructure upgrades while also repairing the roads. The 400 to 500 block of North Main will be closed to cars, but sidewalks are still open. And a state senator is pushing for heavy farm equipment to qualify for exemptions on the road. Patrick Joyce has been trying to fix a law that was created in the 70s. His legislation would increase the weight limit on certain farming equipment, preventing farmers from getting pulled over for being above a weight limit. And the CDC starting Ebola screenings at O'Hare in Chicago as the outbreak continues in the Congo. 51 cases have been confirmed so far there and another two in Uganda. The World Health Organization says the global risk is low. People who have traveled through Uganda, the Congo, or South Sudan are being denied entry to the U.S. unless they're American citizens. Shoppers at Northwoods Mall on West War Memorial can cast their vote on who they'd like to move in, and it may not be the options you'd expect. The campaign is called Discover What's Possible. People can vote for either a pet store, a bookstore, or a fitness store. If you don't like those options, there's also a QR code for anyone looking to open a different kind of business. And the people working to keep Peoria's soil and water healthy say they need more money. The Soil and Water Conservation Districts are spread across the state. They support and educate farmers on soil quality, covering crops and more. But the district in Peoria County only receives $44,000 a year in state funding. Officials say more money will support more farmers. And a Washington man will be held in custody pending the outcome of allegations he fired a gun at police, causing a large explosion on Mother's Day. 39-year-old Scott Benway was arrested, accused of shooting at officers and a propane tank that exploded. Benway is expected to appear in court June 4th, where he could enter a plea. More news updates 24/7 on CIProud.com. From the WMBD-TV Newsroom, I'm Renee Skinner.
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1: And we return to Our American Stories and the final portion of our story with Briggs Sorber, part of the founding family of Two Men in a Truck, the world's largest franchise moving company. When we last left off, Briggs was telling us about how he met his wife, Fran, and the struggles he had as a young father, and later, a wealthy man. It was because of these struggles that he turned to God, a decision that would benefit him greatly during the 2008 recession, a dark time for his company. Let's return to the story. Here again is Brig.
0: We were so broken. our website was so bad that we found out that we had an 80% drop-off rate. 80% of the customers using the website got so frustrated they left it. And the 2 years before that, we won the J.D. Power Associates for customer satisfaction, and we had the trophies proudly displayed in our corporate front foyer. And when all those things went down, I went, put those damn things in the closet. They went, why? And I went, because we suck. But there was so much business, it hides the brokenness. And you got to understand, the recession really started with the collapse of the mortgage industry. Well, when the mortgage industry collapses, people can't get money, they can't buy houses. Well, the next thing people would say, well, people are losing their houses, so they were calling you to move them. Well, when people lose their houses, they can't afford a mover. So it cut us down dramatically. We were hemorrhaging cash, and I'm looking around and going like, oh my gosh, what are we going to do here? We had about 78 employees. We went down to about 52. Most of the people there were really, really working hard, and there were some people that were doing nothing. They were coming in here literally doing nothing. I prayed about these things. Lord, what are we going to do with your business today? What are we going to do with your business today? We did have $3 million in a money market. I was told it was a money market account. It was actually a bond securities account. I went, all right, Lord, what are we going to do today? Although I had the $3 million in the back of my mind. Well, I can buy new equipment. I can do this because I have $3 million. A couple days later, the banker took me out to lunch and said, hey, Brig, just want to know how's things going? I said, pretty good. We're going to need to get at that $3 million. He's like, fantastic. A week later, he calls me up. And he goes, I got some bad news. I said, what's that? And he goes, well, that bond security account actually takes, there's an auction. You have to auction those things to get to those things. The auction collapsed this week. And so you may never see that $3 million again. And I had a few words with the banker because I found out later, I said, well, you were having this lunch talking about your golf game. There was other bankers that were pulling their people out of this account. He's like, I just don't want to tell you, Brig. So I actually went to shut the door, and I just started cracking up. I'm going, okay, God, now you have my attention. Because it was like, what are you going to do? It's like, because I could see God working in the business. And I went, this is awesome. I mean, now I've got nothing. I had $500,000 in cash. That was it. And I was in the process of letting these people go, and I'm praying over them. And then I get this feeling, God's going like, Brig, you got to take care of these people you're letting go. Remember, they didn't cheat or steal from you. A couple of them weren't doing anything, but the majority of them were working really hard. It's a recession, and you're letting them go. You need to severance them. And it's like, all right, how much money do we have? I got $500,000. So I severanced out half of the $500,000 right during the recession. So we had nothing. But I did that because I knew it was the right thing to do, and it was on my heart. And I knew enough. I know God's voice when I hear it. I know it. And I know that this was right. And I said, this is God's business. And people thought I was crazy. And it was just like, oh. So then I brought in a couple outside executives because I needed help right away. Well, the first things the outside executives did is they said, let's take a look at all the agreements two minute trucks in. They were appalled at a lot of these agreements. They go, we are getting hosed here big time. And I went, here's the deal. I go, rewrite the ones that we can rewrite, get out of the ones that we can get out of, but we're doing nothing illegally. And they're like, I went, no, stay above board. If we cheat, we are immediately looking at God and saying, you won't take care of me. Lord, I'm going to choose to cheat because you're not capable of taking care of us. It's that simple. So, no, one of us, this was this lady, she was like an angry lady, but she was damn good. She got a hold of some of the vendors. They all know who she is. She said, Bill, this is so-and-so. Hey, where are you? I'm at two men in a truck. They get really quiet. She goes, you know we're not going to do this anymore. And he goes, well, I figured somebody's going to come around. And they signed it. We saved, without breaking any rules, we saved about $400,000 in bad contracts in about 2 months, which more than offset what I severance. We got a hold of the attorney general, Mike Cox at the time, and we talked to him about what happened with this bond security thing. He's like, give me that. And he made a couple phone calls, and the bank called up and said, we want to come over. We got balloons, we got the cake, and we got a check to give you back for your money. I said, you can stick your balloons and your cake. Just bring the check over. It's not your money. That's God working in the business. God made us more than whole in that whole thing. When all that stuff was going down and I let a lot of those employees go, I brought the departments in, and man, some of these younger employees were in tears. I was like, look, there's a lot of barrels that we're going to cut off this boat and throw in the ocean. Things that we don't need, and we're going to save this company. And I stole this line. It says, ships are safe in port, but that's not what ships were built for. This two-minute truck boat has been in port long enough. I know we're broken, but we're going out in deep blue water right now because we are going to die here. I know a lot of you have been working for two-minute truck. You work for a moving company. You didn't sign up for this adventure, but guess what? You're in it. Some of you will survive it, and some of you won't. Some of you will excel in it and become great, but we will see what happens. These were the people I had left. So, you know, the fancy Christmas parties, they're over. The big buses to the Detroit Tiger games are over. And I had a couple of employees come in my office and just go, you are destroying the culture. And I went, no, I'm keeping our company. Do you want to send your kids to college? Do you want to buy a cottage someday and retire in some really cool thing? These are the things that we can work for, but we got to cut this stuff out. We have to get to what we're good at. And they said, okay. And the beautiful thing was that year, we had enough money to bonus employees during the recession, even when we lost money. I remember coming in right before Christmas, and I had a stack of bonus checks on my desk. And I'm telling you right now, tears came out of my eyes and hit those checks. And it was just like, we have an awesome God. I can't believe this. And I just prayed over those checks and thanked God for them. To this day, our CEO now, he hands out the checks. He's also a strong Catholic. And I told him, pray over those checks. Never, never take those things. Do I have a few employees here that take them for granted? Yeah, it's human nature, right? But I had employees coming in that first year in tears because they got these checks. We're just happy to have a job. And so I'm just happy to have you guys in this adventure. Those checks have gotten bigger. We've got a lot more people to distribute them. But they're a constant reminder of the blessings when we listen to God in our business. And through over halfway through the recession up until now, we've had 107 months of month-over-month growth. We haven't stopped. We're still growing from that, from doing these things, and from praying over the business.
1: And a terrific job on the production, editing, and storytelling by our own Monty Montgomery. And a special thanks to Brig Sorber, who shared with us the ups and downs of his life and was very candid about the things he did wrong, the things he wasn't prepared for, and in the end, his own personal shortcomings, and how his reliance on God got him through his toughest times. And boy, that recession of 2008 was the big one for two men in a truck and for himself personally. The story of so much more, the American dream, success, and what success really means, here on Our American Stories.
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1: And we continue with our American stories. Often considered one of the smartest men to pass through Washington, D.C. political culture, Chuck Colson, who served as special counsel to President Richard Nixon, served 7 months in the federal Maxwell prison in Alabama in 1974 as the first member of the Nixon administration to be incarcerated for Watergate-related crimes. This is that story and its subsequent fallout told by the man himself. We'd like to thank Chuck Colson's dear friends at the Acton Institute who graciously provided us with this audio. It was the last interview Chuck Colson granted any media organization before passing at the age of 80. Let's begin with a montage of clips summarizing Colson's Watergate trial, followed by Chuck sharing his story.
23: I will say to you, Mr. Schroer, what I've said publicly to others, and that is that I had no knowledge and no involvement in the Watergate incident of any kind. That's I think, all I should say. At no time did I engage in any unlawful or illegal act in connection with this matter. There is much that the public has not been told about the circumstances surrounding this matter, and a great deal more, I believe, will be revealed in the course of this proceeding. Thank you.
2: There was an unexpected and important development today in the Watergate investigations. Charles Colson has made an arrangement with the special prosecutor to tell all he knows about Watergate as a witness for the prosecution.
3: I have watched with a very heavy heart the country I love being torn apart by the most divisive and bitter controversy in our nation's history. If this is to be a government of laws and not of men, then those men entrusted with enforcing the laws must be held to account for the natural consequences of their own actions. Not only is it morally right that I plead to this charge, but I fervently hope that this case will serve to prevent similar abuses in the future.

0: I did everything my way, and it crashed and burned. I was a driven guy. I had grown up in the Depression years, where I saw neighbors standing in bread lines. I was going to get to the top no matter what. No matter what. Because I wasn't going to ever be caught in the position that I saw my parents in. I won't say I didn't have a conscience, I did. I had almost a self-righteousness about me. Self-righteousness is the worst enemy of all because you can't see your own sins. I ended up going to prison because of that. Little did I realize that my reward for being 3.5 years in the White House, I'd end up in prison, but I did. For me, going to prison was a shock. You're thrown a pair of underpants with 5 numbers stenciled on them. I knew I was the 6th person to get that pair of underpants. So it's very dehumanizing, and I felt shame. I'd look out and I'd feel, I really have made a mess of it. I'd always thought about prisons where they're hardened convicts and you know, they're breaking rocks or they're behind bars or they're violent people. There were a lot of nights when I'd wake up with this cold chill come over me thinking, you know, I can get beaten up or abused. You know what prisons are like, you know, there's a lot of forced rape in prisons. You going as a high profile former government official, there are going to be guys that are going to want to get to you. That's a big drop. I couldn't have made it without Christ in my life, I know that. And I couldn't have made it if there wasn't in the back of my mind a belief that God had a purpose for this. In the White House, you're dealing with statistics and numbers and sizes of prisons, and you see justice as something that has to be administered by the state. And if these guys have broken the law, good enough for them, they belong in prison. In prison, I discovered a lot of human beings who had committed crimes. You had a mix of people from every kind of crime you could imagine, every strata of life. And I discovered they're all like I am. I suddenly realized I'm not any different than these guys. I'm not any better than these guys. I committed a crime too. Mine was, you know, nobody got killed, but we both prisoners, we had that common identification. It was a great eye-opening experience for me. I knew them to be as good people as I'd known in my life anyway. I mean, it could be my neighbors, could be my closest friends. I felt a real burden for them because I saw them with nothing to do, most of them. They lie in their bunks and they stare into the emptiness, and they're rotting. And the souls are corroding. And that's the worst part about prison, is this feeling of you have no purpose, you have no meaning, nobody cares about you. So I really found myself caring for them as human beings.
1: And while it was the most difficult experience of my life, I can stand here tonight and honestly say to you that I thank God for it, because in prison, I truly found freedom.
0: When I was released from prison, I was 42 years old. I'd had a very successful law firm. I knew how to make money practicing law. I could have gone back and done it, but I thought this is a time in my life when I should take stock. And it was during that period that I woke up in the middle of the night with what seemed to me a vision of what God wanted.
2: Well, in less than a month, Minnesota will join 3 other states turning to the church for help in rehabilitating prisoners. The Department of Corrections is teaming up with a Christian group called Prison Fellowship.
1: I came to love men. I came to know them as brothers, men that before in my life I'd have gone to any lengths to avoid meeting or being with. But above all, I saw the miracle of how God works in the life of man.
0: Inmates have a capacity for scoping you out faster than any group of people I've ever met. And it's because they're con men, many of them, and they've been conned by the best. And they look at everybody through their prism, through their lens. And if you're sincere, they know it like that. People say to me, oh, well, you were the Law and Order Nixon guy, and now you're soft on crime, you're working with inmates. No, I'm not soft on crime. I want to stop crime, but I want to stop it by the only way it'll ever be stopped, and that's changing the human heart.
1: The problem is not education. The problem is not poverty. The problem is not race. The problem is the breakdown of moral values in American life.
3: Exactly right.
1: And the criminal justice system can't respond.
0: I've seen the moral roots of the criminal justice problem, and I realize as a Christian what's causing it. I've seen people broken in that prison experience and come out understanding the incarnation better than people who haven't been to prison, perhaps, because they know what it is to be broken. They know what Christ did for them on the cross. They know what he took away. I've often thought back about my time in the White House, and I don't remember anybody ever coming to me and saying, what you did with the president with all these big decisions affected my life. That's what drew me into politics. I thought I could transform people's lives, and I discovered I couldn't do it. It's what we can accomplish as we deal with people. And my greatest satisfaction, the greatest thing I think about is things I've been able to do for others.
4: Mr. Charles Colson, once the toughest of the White House tough guys, a man believed by many to be standing in the need of prayer as well as a good defense lawyer, Mr. Colson has made page one with the news of his conversion to religion. A good many people here, anxious to believe in something, are quite willing to take Colson's change of heart as real.
1: I have committed my life to Jesus Christ. I can work for the Lord in prison or out of prison. That's how I want to spend my life.
0: If there are people in need, you've got to be meeting their needs. If you really feel what they're going through, if you can really identify with that, then you get a burden for it. That's the root of compassion. You're living in that person's world instead of your own. Now, that isn't necessary. You can identify with people with compassion without having had to experience that. Sharing in the suffering is what gives you the common bond. But having been there, it was indelibly impressed upon me.
5: And a great job, as always, to Greg Hengler. And again, a special thanks to the Acton Institute for providing us that audio of a most extraordinary life. And those words that he just said, I can work for the Lord in prison and out of prison. That's how I want to spend my life. A lot of people were skeptical when Colson announced that he'd found God and wanted to serve his Lord. But boy, after a lifetime of work, there were no cynics and skeptics left. And all of prison reform, all of modern day prison reform, all of the talk of compassion, it started with a guy named Chuck Colson. A real beauty about God's grace here on Our American Stories.
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0: WJBC and Beer Nuts present the Scott Miller Show hat. This is an embroidered baseball cap. On the front of it, the Beer Nuts logo and the Scott Miller Show logo. And on the back of the hat, my cartoon photo with the big mustache. This is not a contest prize. This hat is not for sale. The only way to get a Scott Miller hat is when I gift them randomly. Now, there is only one rule. You cannot ask for a hat. If you ask for one, you are restricted from receiving a hat. You are banned. You do not get a hat. WJBC, good morning. Who's this?
1: Good morning. This is your mom. I want a hat. I'm a down low.
0: Mom?
1: We won't tell anybody.
0: What is rule number one?
2: Don't ask for a hat.
0: No hat for her.
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0: And welcome back to Coast. George Norrie with you, Laird Scranton with us, the author of a series of books and other writings on ancient cosmology and language. He's featured in John Anthony West's Magical Egypt documentary series and Carmen Bolter's documentary, The Pyramid Code. He is also a frequent presenter at conferences whose focus is on ancient knowledge, and we've got a lot to talk with Laird about tonight. Laird, welcome back after 8 years. How have you been?
1: Hey, George, thanks. I'm happy to be back. I think you and I last spoke on Beyond Belief. I came out to Colorado, and we had a nice conversation. Thank you very much for inviting me back on.
0: That was fun. How have you been? What's new?
1: Oh, lots of stuff going on. Honestly, I've been learning new information at a faster pace than I can even write it down. Really, really interesting stuff coming out of the ancient traditions. My focus is on comparing the way different ancient cultures understood the same symbolic elements and learning more about those elements. You know, it starts with the Buddhists say that a particular symbol represents a particular thing. Now we have maybe 10 other traditions that carry that same symbol forward, and we can cross-check now what do the Hindus say? Now what do the Kabbalists say? What does ancient Egypt say? Our focus tonight is on Göbekli Tepe, and an awful lot of the symbolic carved images we see, they're carried forward into later traditions.
0: And there's another site also we'll talk about, Qatahan, which may be older than right. Göbekli Tepe, right?
1: That's right. Actually, there are a number of, there, you know, half

0: And now, here's a look at today's news from our news partner, WMBD-TV.
1: Progress continues on construction in downtown Bloomington for the streetscape project, which will completely transform the area. The project continues to make sewer and infrastructure upgrades while also repairing the roads. The 400 to 500 block of North Main will be closed to cars, but sidewalks are still open. And a state senator is pushing for heavy farm equipment to qualify for exemptions on the road. Patrick Joyce has been trying to fix a law that was created in the 70s. His legislation would increase the weight limit on certain farming equipment, preventing farmers from getting pulled over for being above a weight limit. And the CDC starting Ebola screenings at O'Hare in Chicago as the outbreak continues in the Congo. 51 cases have been confirmed so far there and another two in Uganda. The World Health Organization says the global risk is low. People who have traveled through Uganda, the Congo, or South Sudan are being denied entry to the U.S. unless they're American citizens. Shoppers at Northwoods Mall on West War Memorial can cast their vote on who they'd like to move in, and it may not be the options you'd expect. The campaign is called Discover What's Possible. People can vote for either a pet store, a bookstore, or a fitness store. If you don't like those options, there's also a QR code for anyone looking to open a different kind of business. And the people working to keep Peoria's soil and water healthy say they need more money. The Soil and Water Conservation Districts are spread across the state. They support and educate farmers on soil quality, cover crops and more, but the district in Peoria County only receives $44,000 a year in state funding. Officials say more money will support more farmers. And a Washington man will be held in custody pending the outcome of allegations he fired a gun at police, causing a large explosion on Mother's Day. 39-year-old Scott Benway was arrested, accused of shooting at officers and a propane tank that exploded. Benway is expected to appear in court June 4th, where he could enter a plea. More news updates 24/7 on CIProud.com. 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
2: Are we not voting on it because the American people are sick and tired of this illegal war that is costing tens of billions of dollars?
3: A former Minnesota nonprofit leader sentenced to nearly 42 years in prison today. Amy Bach was convicted of illegally receiving $250 million in federal funds that were meant to feed underprivileged children. Succession? The provincial premier says Alberta will hold a non-binding referendum on staying in Canada. This is ABC News.
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0: 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Thanks to our friends over at Luca Grill. 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
1: From ABC News, I'm Dave Backer. A growing number of Republicans on Capitol Hill are raising objections to President Trump's $1.8 billion fund of taxpayer money that could give payouts to political allies who claim they were targeted by the Biden administration. That's a group that could include January 6th Capitol rioters. ABC's Mary Bruce.
2: Acting Attorney General Todd Blanche scrambled to Capitol Hill, even suggesting that senators could claim money from the fund themselves. But sources tell us the meeting backfired spectacularly. Some Republican senators screaming at the acting attorney general, saying the president's fund could cost them the midterms. As things went downhill, Senate Republican leader John Thune abruptly canceling the planned immigration vote, sending everyone home for a week.
1: Outrage from congressional Democrats after House Republicans pulled a vote on an Iran War Powers resolution that members were slated to vote on Thursday. Sources say the vote was scrapped at the last minute due to attendance issues on the GOP side. House Rules Committee Chair Democrat Jim McGovern.
3: Gas prices are through the roof. People can't afford their groceries. Is that why you're pulling it? You guys don't have the guts or the balls.
4: The House will be in order. This House will be in order.
1: Race fans in shock. NASCAR legend Kyle Busch has died.
5: Kyle Busch gets it done.
6: Kyle Busch was a giant in NASCAR. The two-time Cup champion was a winningest driver in history. His family had announced on Thursday he was undergoing treatment due to a severe illness and could not compete this weekend at Charlotte Motor Speedway. And then hours later announced Busch had died suddenly at the age of 41. He raced just last week in Delaware. Busch is survived by his wife and two young children. Alex Stone, ABC News.
1: With 40 seconds left on the countdown clock, the 12th flight, SpaceX's Starship test flight, scrubbed Thursday due to a mechanical issue. 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
1: Amidst the current outbreak of the Ebola virus, U.S. health officials unveil new travel rules for air passengers entering the country. ABC's Steve Osunsami has more from Atlanta.
9: The U.S. is now denying entry to anyone without a U.S. passport who has recently traveled through these affected regions. And any American who is coming home from these same places is now required to fly into Washington Dulles Airport. Well, they will be screened by the CDC.
1: A federal judge dismissed charges against a former assistant principal in Virginia who was on trial for failing to act to protect a teacher against a six-year-old student. ABC News Chief Justice Correspondent Pierre Thomas has more.
10: A former assistant principal in tears after a judge dismissed all criminal charges against her stemming from the 2023 shooting of a teacher by a six-year-old student. Ebony Parker was facing child abuse charges after a boy shot and wounded his first grade teacher, Abby Zawerner, with a gun he brought to school in his backpack. Prosecutors allege that Parker failed to act and to follow school protocol after staffers raised concerns that the student had a weapon.
1: A Florida biologist has won $485,000 in a settlement this week after she was fired from a state agency for a social media post following the death of conservative activist Charlie Kirk. Attorneys for the woman say the settlement, which includes covers back pay and damages, is a hard-won vindication for her First Amendment rights. Dave Packer, ABC News.
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12: 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The funds raised will benefit Special Olympics Illinois. 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
1: Progress continues on construction in downtown Bloomington for the streetscape project, which will completely transform the area. The project continues to make sewer and infrastructure upgrades while also repairing the roads. The 400 to 500 block of North Main will be closed to cars, but sidewalks are still open. And a state senator is pushing for heavy farm equipment to qualify for exemptions on the road. Patrick Joyce has been trying to fix a law that was created in the 70s. His legislation would increase the weight limit on certain farming equipment, preventing farmers from getting pulled over for being above a weight limit. And the CDC starting Ebola screenings at O'Hare in Chicago as the outbreak continues in the Congo. 51 cases have been confirmed so far there and another two in Uganda. The World Health Organization says the global risk is low. People who have traveled through Uganda, the Congo, or South Sudan are being denied entry to the U.S. unless they're American citizens. Shoppers at Northwoods Mall on West War Memorial can cast their vote on who they'd like to move in, and it may not be the options you'd expect. The campaign is called Discover What's Possible. People can vote for either a pet store, a bookstore, or a fitness store. If you don't like those options, there's also a QR code for anyone looking to open a different kind of business. And the people working to keep Peoria's soil and water healthy say they need more money. The soil and water conservation districts are spread across the state. They support and educate farmers on soil quality, covering crops and more. But the district in Peoria County only receives $44,000 a year in state funding. Officials say more money will support more farmers. And a Washington man will be held in custody pending the outcome of allegations he fired a gun at police, causing a large explosion on Mother's Day. 39-year-old Scott Benway was arrested, accused of shooting at officers and a propane tank that exploded. Benway is expected to appear in court June 4th, where he could enter a plea. More news updates 24/7 on CIProud.com. From the WMBD-TV Newsroom, I'm Renee Skinner.
2: ABC's Karen Travers. Stunned reactions from race fans after the unexpected passing of NASCAR driver Kyle Busch. His death follows what's being called a severe illness. Busch was 41. After a sinkhole near one of two runways at New York's LaGuardia Airport, the runway now not expected to reopen until Saturday. It's been causing major delays and cancellations. Stephen Colbert closed out more than 30 years of late-night history Thursday night, hosting the network's final episode of The Late Show. This is ABC News.
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I'm the afternoon host from 4 until 6, live and local coverage. We bring you up-to-the-minute news. Plus, we hear from every Monday the head coach and general manager of the Bloomington Bison, Philip Barsky. Thanks to our friends over at Luca Grill. Also, don't forget on Tuesday, our phone lines are open at 309-829-2345 for a Talk to Us Tuesday. 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
1: Progress continues on construction in downtown Bloomington for the streetscape project, which will completely transform the area. The project continues to make sewer and infrastructure upgrades while also repairing the roads. The 400 to 500 block of North Main will be closed to cars, but sidewalks are still open. And a state senator is pushing for heavy farm equipment to qualify for exemptions on the road. Patrick Joyce has been trying to fix a law that was created in the 70s. His legislation would increase the weight limit on certain farming equipment, preventing farmers from getting pulled over for being above a weight limit. And the CDC starting Ebola screenings at O'Hare in Chicago as the outbreak continues in the Congo. 51 cases have been confirmed so far there and another 2 in Uganda. The World Health Organization says the global risk is low. People who have traveled through Uganda, the Congo, or South Sudan are being denied entry to the U.S. unless they're American citizens. Shoppers at Northwoods Mall on West War Memorial can cast their vote on who they'd like to move in, and it may not be the options you'd expect. The campaign is called Discover What's Possible. People can vote for either a pet store, a bookstore, or a fitness store. If you don't like those options, there's also a QR code for anyone looking to open a different kind of business. And the people working to keep Peoria's soil and water healthy say they need more money. The Soil and Water Conservation Districts are spread across the state. They support and educate farmers on soil quality, covering crops and more. But the district in Peoria County only receives $44,000 a year in state funding. Officials say more money will support more farmers. And a Washington man will be held in custody pending the outcome of allegations he fired a gun at police, causing a large explosion on Mother's Day. 39-year-old Scott Benway was arrested, accused of shooting at officers and a propane tank that exploded. Benway is expected to appear in court June 4th, where he could enter a plea. More news updates 24/7 on CIProud.com. From the WMBD-TV newsroom, I'm Renee Skinner.
2: And sounds like he certainly got an earful, what we've been hearing in public comments from Republicans even over the last 24 hours, that they're very frustrated with this.
3: ABC's Karen Travers, 41-year-old NASCAR legend Kyle Busch died after his family said he was undergoing treatment due to a severe illness. Stephen Colbert hosting the final episode of The Late Show Thursday night.
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3: His final guest, Paul McCartney. 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

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Thanks to our friends over at Luca Grill. Also, don't forget on Tuesday, our phone lines are open at 309-829-2345 for a Talk to Us Tuesday. 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
1: Progress continues on construction in downtown Bloomington for the streetscape project, which will completely transform the area. The project continues to make sewer and infrastructure upgrades while also repairing the roads. The 400 to 500 block of North Main will be closed to cars, but sidewalks are still open. And a state senator is pushing for heavy farm equipment to qualify for exemptions on the road. Patrick Joyce has been trying to fix a law that was created in the 70s. His legislation would increase the weight limit on certain farming equipment, preventing farmers from getting pulled over for being above a weight limit. And the CDC starting Ebola screenings at O'Hare in Chicago as the outbreak continues in the Congo. 51 cases have been confirmed so far there and another 2 in Uganda. The World Health Organization says the global risk is low. People who have traveled through Uganda, the Congo, or South Sudan are being denied entry to the U.S. unless they're American citizens. Shoppers at Northwoods Mall on West War Memorial can cast their vote on who they'd like to move in, and it may not be the options you'd expect. The campaign is called Discover What's Possible. People can vote for either a pet store, a bookstore, or a fitness store. If you don't like those options, there's also a QR code for anyone looking to open a different kind of business. And the people working to keep Peoria's soil and water healthy say they need more money. The Soil and Water Conservation Districts are spread across the state. They support and educate farmers on soil quality, covering crops and more. But the district in Peoria County only receives $44,000 a year in state funding. Officials say more money will support more farmers. And a Washington man will be held in custody pending the outcome of allegations he fired a gun at police, causing a large explosion on Mother's Day. 39-year-old Scott Benway was arrested, accused of shooting at officers and a propane tank that exploded. Benway is expected to appear in court June 4th, where he could enter a plea. More news updates 24/7 on CIProud.com. From the WMBD-TV Newsroom, I'm Renee Skinner.
2: Are we not voting on it because the American people are sick and tired of this illegal war that is costing tens of billions of dollars?
3: A former Minnesota nonprofit leader sentenced to nearly 42 years in prison today. Amy Bach was convicted of illegally receiving $250 million in federal funds that were meant to feed underprivileged children. Succession? The provincial premier says Alberta will hold a non-binding referendum on staying in Canada. This is ABC News.
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I'm the afternoon host from 4 until 6, live and local coverage. We bring you up-to-the-minute news. Plus, we hear from every Monday the head coach and general manager of the Bloomington Bison, Philip Barsky. Thanks to our friends over at Luca Grill. Also, don't forget on Tuesday, our phone lines are open at 309-829-2345 for a Talk to Us Tuesday. 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
4: Twenty-six now after the hour. Welcome back. You're with America in the Morning. Death row inmate receives a reprieve in Tennessee after an aborted execution attempt. Correspondent Lisa Dwyer explains.
5: Tennessee's governor has granted a one-year stay of execution for Tony Carruthers after his lethal injection was halted when officials struggled to find a vein for more than an hour. Maria DeLiberato, an attorney for Carruthers, says she saw him wincing and groaning and called it horrible to watch. The Tennessee Department of Corrections says medical personnel had quickly established a primary IV line, but were unable to find a suitable vein for a backup line, as required by the state's execution protocol. Carruthers was sentenced to death after he was found guilty in the 1994 kidnappings and murders of three people in Memphis. I'm Lisa Dwyer.
4: Millions in the U.S. are getting away for the Memorial Day weekend. Correspondent Jennifer King reports that high gas prices, with every state now above $4 a gallon, isn't stopping everyone.
6: AAA predicts 45 million Americans will travel at least 50 miles from home this holiday weekend, around 39 million by car. It's a record number, but only about a 1% increase from 2025. Inflation and fuel prices are putting a dent in travelers' wallets. Government data shows airfares have gone up 20% this year, and AAA says the average price for gas is up 30%.
7: My guess is that we're going to start to see some people making choices maybe not to travel as far.
6: Oakland University business professor Michael Greiner says Americans prioritize travel but are likely to be making some adjustments.
7: They might not eat out as much as they might have, or they might not spend as much money on certain more expensive activities.
6: I'm Jennifer King.
4: America in the Morning for Friday, May 22nd, 2026 is produced by Jeff McKay. I'm John Trout. This is Westwood One.
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9: Progress continues on construction in downtown Bloomington for the streetscape project which will completely transform the area. The project continues to make sewer and infrastructure upgrades while also repairing the roads. The 400 to 500 block of North Main will be closed to cars, but sidewalks are still open. And a state senator is pushing for heavy farm equipment to qualify for exemptions on the road. Patrick Joyce has been trying to fix a law that was created in the 70s. His legislation would increase the weight limit on certain farming equipment, preventing farmers from getting pulled over for being above a weight limit. And the CDC starting Ebola screenings at O'Hare in Chicago as the outbreak continues in the Congo. 51 cases have been confirmed so far there and another 2 in Uganda. The World Health Organization says the global risk is low. People who have traveled through Uganda, the Congo, or South Sudan are being denied entry to the U.S. unless they're American citizens. Shoppers at Northwoods Mall on West War Memorial can cast their vote on who they'd like to move in, and it may not be the options you'd expect. The campaign is called Discover What's Possible. People can vote for either a pet store, a bookstore, or a fitness store. If you don't like those options, there's also a QR code for anyone looking to open a different kind of business. And the people working to keep Peoria's soil and water healthy say they need more money. The Soil and Water Conservation Districts are spread across the state. They support and educate farmers on soil quality, covering crops and more. But the district in Peoria County only receives $44,000 a year in state funding. Officials say more money will support more farmers. And a Washington man will be held in custody pending the outcome of allegations he fired a gun at police, causing a large explosion on Mother's Day. 39-year-old Scott Benway was arrested, accused of shooting at officers and a propane tank that exploded. Benway is expected to appear in court June 4th, where he could enter a plea. More news updates 24/7 on CIProud.com. 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

0: This is America in the Morning from Westwood One. Coming up this half hour.
1: The House Oversight Committee hears closed-door testimony from a key witness in the Jeffrey Epstein investigation. I'm John Stolness in Washington.
2: The U.S. Secretary of State says Cuba poses a national security threat. I'm Clayton Neville.
3: A developing El Nino will tamp down the Atlantic hurricane season this year. I'm Jennifer King.
4: A judge drops felony charges against a school administrator for a shooting by a six-year-old student. I'm Katie Clark with details.
5: Competitive eater Joey Chestnut is on probation after pleading guilty to a misdemeanor battery charge. I'm Gethin Coolball.
6: Star Wars hops a flight from the small screen to return to theaters this summer. I'm Kevin Carr.
0: Back after these messages.
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0: You're with America in the Morning and the all-important Memorial Day weekend forecast. Here's AccuWeather.com meteorologist LaTroy Thornton.
12: Two separate areas with the risk for severe weather will emerge later today, with the westernmost of those zones extending from the Oklahoma and Texas panhandles into far northeastern New Mexico, far southeastern Colorado, and some southwestern parts of Kansas. Within this relatively small zone, thunderstorms developing this afternoon and lasting into tonight may bring hail, some downpours, and localized damaging wind gusts of 60 to 70 miles per hour. The eastern severe risk zone covers an area where low pressure develops and tracks its way toward the Ohio Valley, providing the risk for thunderstorms this afternoon and evening that may bring hail, flash flooding, damaging wind gusts of 55 to 65 miles per hour, even some tornadoes from northwestern Alabama into central Tennessee and western and central portions of Kentucky. However, it's a fairly active day east of the Rockies in general, with at least a chance for some precipitation for most areas from the plains eastward, excluding New England and New York State, as well as much of the Great Lakes region. This means that there can be steady rain from the Dakotas into Minnesota and northern Iowa, as well as showers and even some thunderstorms from Nebraska into Iowa, much of Missouri and northern Kansas. Showers also stretch across much of Indiana and Ohio, with a risk for some steady rain, even some thunder, emerging over northern Kentucky and much of West Virginia. The steady rain risk extends over southern Pennsylvania and New Jersey, southward through the Delmarva Peninsula into northern Virginia, with at least spotty thunderstorms around from the Carolinas into southern Georgia and much of Florida. There can be some terrain-based showers from central Nevada into southern parts of Utah and Colorado. For the most part, it's a rather dry day for the western states, with the warmth still focused just inland from the west coast. That's the weather across America. I'm AccuWeather.com meteorologist LaTroy Thornton.
0: 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A woman testifying about the Epstein scandal says she was sexually assaulted and abused by Jeffrey Epstein and Ghislaine Maxwell, telling the House Oversight Committee she was a victim of the pair, not a co-conspirator. With more on the testimony, our John Stolness is in Washington.
1: Lawmakers heard Sarah Kellen, a former assistant to Epstein and Maxwell, dispute claims that she was a willing participant of their illegal sex ring and described instances of physical and mental abuse she suffered at the hands of the disgraced financier and his mistress. After the hearing, committee chair James Comer said Kellen's testimony was extremely important.
13: Of all the people that we've interviewed thus far, this was by far the most substantive and productive interview that we've had.
1: In prepared remarks, some of which were made public, Kellen claimed she was told by Epstein that defying him would, quote, cost me my life, and described herself as a silent body in a chair beside men who started and ended wars.
13: She gave us three names of people that were involved in abuse. These were new names for us. So we'll be releasing the transcript as quickly as possible.
1: While she was never prosecuted or charged, a judge did state that she was viewed as a possible co-conspirator as part of a non-prosecution agreement back in 2008. She told lawmakers the federal government, quote, branded me a criminal in a secret deal with my own abuser without ever once speaking to me. Comer said Kellen never witnessed Donald Trump participating in anything involving Epstein during the time she was there.
13: She just said, you know, she didn't know anything about Trump, that Epstein went over there, and I believe, correct me if I'm wrong, to work out some, and Trump kicked him out because he was flirting with, he hit on a member's daughter or something. So said that was it, and that she never saw Trump around or, you know, had any interactions with Trump.
1: Kellen claimed she was both sexually and psychologically abused by Epstein for over a decade while serving as his assistant. She told lawmakers she stayed because she had no family and nowhere else to go. John Stolness, Washington.
0: While the United States deals with threats from Iran, half a world away, just 90 miles off the coast of Florida is Cuba. And Secretary of State Marco Rubio says the communist island nation poses a national security threat to the U.S. Correspondent Clayton Neville has that story.
14: Tensions are rising between the United States and Cuba after recent moves by the Trump administration to stop oil from reaching the island. There have been a string of recent blackouts, and Cuba's struggling to keep the lights on. The president was asked by reporters this week if...
15: I'm Jessica Ettinger, CNBC. Wall Street opens this morning with the Dow at a fresh new record high, 50,285. IBM shares soared 12%, helping that index yesterday. Oil prices fell, bond yields fell, NVIDIA shares fell, even after strong quarterly results. Walmart shares were down 7% yesterday on disappointing guidance after a strong quarter. The chain says consumers are starting to feel the highest gas prices in the U.S. in 4 years. Every state now has $4 gas. AAA says the national average for a gallon of regular has hit $4.56. Instagram and Facebook parent Meta has settled the first case set for trial seeking to make social media companies pay the costs that school districts incur to fight mental health issues fueled by those platforms. The first case was brought by a school district in Kentucky. Jessica Ettinger, CNBC.
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20: A below normal season for 2026.
21: The National Oceanic and Atmospheric Administration is predicting a developing El Nino will tamp down the Atlantic hurricane season this year.
20: 8 to 14 named storms with winds at or above 39 miles an hour. Of these, 3 to 6 hurricanes with winds at or above 74 miles an hour. and 1 to 3 major hurricanes. That's your category 3 to 5. With winds at or above 111 miles an hour.
21: NOAA Administrator Neil Jacobs says the formation also leads to a 70% chance of a higher than average season in the Pacific.
20: El Nino increases vertical wind shear, which disrupts the outflow at higher levels, makes it harder for development of the eastern waves coming off of Africa to strengthen into storms. However, in the central and eastern Pacific, the El Nino reduces the vertical wind shear, essentially the opposite of the Atlantic, which is why we're expecting above average season.
21: Jacobs says new technology, including drones and AI, is making their forecasts more accurate.
20: In the central and eastern Pacific, we're expecting a 70% chance of above normal activity. The eastern Pacific, we're expecting 15 to 22 named storms, 9 to 14 hurricanes, 5 to 9 major hurricanes. And in the central Pacific, we're expecting 5 to 13 tropical cyclones.
21: As always, meteorologists warn that whatever the annual prediction, it only takes one major storm to endanger lives and cause a lot of damage. I'm Jennifer King.
0: It's 17 till. Among the stories we're covering next, a convicted fraudster is learning her sentence as authorities hunt for more suspects. That and more, plus Friday sports, when America in the Morning returns after these messages.
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11: 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I'm the afternoon host from 4 until 6, live and local coverage. We bring you up-to-the-minute news. Plus, we hear from every Monday the head coach and general manager of the Bloomington Bison, Philip Barsky. Thanks to our friends over at Luca Grill. Also, don't forget on Tuesday, our phone lines are open at 309-829-2345 for a talk to us Tuesday. 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
0: America in the Morning continues. Now 15 before the hour. A Minnesota woman given a lengthy prison sentence for fraud, and a government search continues for other alleged scammers. Lisa Dwyer reports.
23: In what is billed by officials as the largest COVID-19 fraud scheme in the country, Amy Bach has been sentenced to nearly 42 years in prison. Bach ran Feeding Our Future and was convicted in a staggering $250 million fraud case that helped ignite an immigration crackdown in Minnesota by the Trump administration. After the sentencing, authorities held a news conference to announce charges against 15 more people accused of fraud in receiving federal payments for a variety of social services administered through Minnesota's state government. Assistant Attorney General Colin McDonald.
24: We will not rest until every fraudster knows that the cost of stealing from the American people is far higher than any scheme is worth.
23: Audio courtesy KSTP. I'm Lisa Dwyer.
0: It was Ebola concerns, as U.S. Customs and Border Protection says an Air France flight bound for Detroit was diverted to Montreal after a passenger from the Congo boarded the plane by mistake. Correspondent Marcela Sanchez explains.
4: A CBP spokesperson says the passenger should not have boarded the plane on Wednesday in Paris due to U.S. entry restrictions tied to the Ebola outbreak. Air France says the passenger was denied entry into the U.S. because of new regulations requiring travelers from certain countries, including the Congo, to enter only through Washington. As of Thursday, the Department of Homeland Security also says all U.S.-bound American citizens and permanent residents who have been in Congo, Uganda, or South Sudan in the previous 21 days must only enter through Washington for enhanced screening. I'm Marcela Sanchez.
0: It wasn't just the Senate on Thursday that could not muster enough votes to push a bill through on party lines. Republicans in the House had scheduled a vote on a war powers resolution brought by Democrats that would rein in President Trump's power to continue the conflict with Iran. It soon became clear that there were not enough GOP votes to block the measure, so GOP leaders declined to hold a vote on it. This after Senate Republicans also were unable to block a war powers resolution after four Republicans sided with Democrats. The House GOP announced they will delay a war powers vote until after they return from vacation in June. America in the Morning continues. A judge has dismissed charges against the assistant principal of a Virginia school where a six-year-old shot his teacher. Correspondent Katie Clark has details.
5: In January of 2023, a six-year-old child in first grade brought a loaded gun to Richneck Elementary School in Newport News, Virginia. During class, he took out the gun and shot his teacher, Abby Zwerner. She was hit in the hand and the bullet hit her chest. Prosecutors say that there were numerous warnings about this child bringing a gun to school. On the day of the shooting, the assistant principal, Ebony Parker, was warned about the child's behavior and told he had a gun. Parker did not call police, the child did not get taken out of the classroom, and he was not searched. Parker was charged with 8 counts of felony child neglect, 1 count for each bullet. The child had a history of behavior issues, even trying to strangle his kindergarten teacher the year before. On Thursday, Circuit Judge Rebecca Robinson speaking on Court TV.
6: I do bring defense motion to strike in hold on all 8 counts of felony child abuse and endangerment.
5: The child's mother was arrested and received a sentence of almost 3 years in prison. I'm Katie Clark.
0: A federal watchdog just reported that AI is consuming billions of bytes of data. And you're next on the menu. The new old tech guy, Chuck Palm, has that story.
7: The Government Accountability Office, the watchdog that Congress keeps in the building, just put out a report on a problem you already feel in your gut. Companies are keeping more of your personal data than at any point in history. And the reason is AI. It's hungry. And you are the main course. And how much does that voracious appetite cost us? The FBI says Americans lost more than $1.4 billion to data breaches in a single year. Every record collected is one more record that can leak. But here's the part that's really going to bake your cookies. There's already a fix. They're called privacy-enhancing technologies, tools that let a computer use your data without ever actually exposing it. Your phone already does a version of this when it predicts your next word. The math happens right on the device, and your raw data never leaves your hand. So why isn't anybody using it? Well, because it's slow and expensive, and nobody in Washington has written any rules that require it. The watchdog says that even the government's own AI guidance falls short. So, for now, the buffet's open, and you're picking up the check. Every word you make, every tap you take, is another AI snack. Guard your data like everybody's watching over your shoulder, because they are. For more, follow the new old tech guy on X, at Chuck Palm.
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10: NBA, the Knicks clocked the Cavaliers 109-93 to take a 2-0 lead in the Eastern Conference Final. Josh Hart had a career playoff best 26 points. Stanley Cup playoffs, the Canadians blew out the Hurricanes 6-2 in the opening game of those Eastern Conference Finals in Raleigh. Seth Jarvis put the home team in front 33 seconds after the opening faceoff, but Montreal reeled off 4 goals in the next 11 minutes and never looked back, handing Carolina its first loss of this year's postseason. Baseball, the Guardians won their 6th straight, topping the Tigers 3-1. Five in a row for the Diamondbacks as they edge the Rockies 2-1. Michael Harris II homered in the first inning and the ninth to bookend a 9-3 Braves win over the Marlins. Blue Jays blanked the Yankees on three hits. The Mets nipped the Nationals. Pirates plundered the Cardinals. And the A's rallied past the Angels in 10. And America's biggest motorsports weekend is here with the Indianapolis 500 and NASCAR 600-mile race in Charlotte on Sunday. But a pall was cast over the sport yesterday with the sudden passing of Kyle Busch just hours after being hospitalized in Charlotte with an undisclosed severe illness. The two-time NASCAR champion won the Truck Series race just last weekend in Dover. Kyle Busch, known as Rowdy, who owns the records for wins in both the Truck and Late Model Series, was 41 years old. That's Friday Sports.
0: Thank you, sir. Now 7 till. When we return on America in the Morning, this year's Hot Dog Showdown comes with extra legal drama for one eating superstar when America in the Morning continues after these messages.
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0: It's 5 till. This is America in the Morning. Welcome back. Pop star Britney Spears told police that she was an angel before officers arrested her in March for driving under the influence. The California Highway Patrol released body cam footage of her traffic stop where she told officers she could, quote, probably drink four bottles of wine and take care of you before declining an alcohol screening test, which led to her arrest. Police also discovered a brown purse in her vehicle that contained a bottle of Adderall medication, which was not prescribed to the singer. Spears was charged with DUI last month, but took a plea deal that includes a lesser charge and no jail time. A competitive eating star is set to defend his hot dog eating title while on probation after pleading guilty to battery, correspondent Gethin Coolball reports.
13: Competitive eater Joey Chestnut is on probation after pleading guilty to a misdemeanor battery charge. The reigning champion and 17-time winner of Nathan's Famous International Hot Dog Eating Contest will still compete in the July 4th spectacle. The competitive eating sensation was accused of slapping a man during a night out at an Indiana bar, his attorney said. Chestnut entered a guilty plea April 20th and was sentenced to 180 days of probation in Hamilton County, Indiana. A judge has granted him permission to travel outside the state, allowing him to continue competing. I'm Gethin Coolball.
0: There's barbecues and a lot of outdoor weekend events people are planning for Memorial Day weekend, but indoors, folks will be planning time in the theater for the latest Star Wars release. Kevin Carr has a sneak peek at The Mandalorian and Grogu.
14: Star Wars returns to the big screen with The Mandalorian and Grogu.
15: I only hunt Imperial War criminals. I'll take out every bad guy in your deck of cards.
14: Spun off from the Disney Plus flagship series, this follows a bounty hunter and his Force-sensitive sidekick as they navigate a galaxy of scum and villainy.
15: I can use some information.
16: Whoa, for this price, I'll tell you whatever you want.
15: I'm looking for a hut.
16: Close for the night. Thank you.
14: When they're hired by the New Republic to rescue a kidnapped hut, they stumble into a web of deceit.
17: This isn't about revenge. It's about preventing another war.
14: It wasn't a bad idea for Disney to pull back on its theatrical Star Wars output, because this film felt refreshing only having to worry about a few characters. It's kind of nice to have a movie where the fate of the entire galaxy isn't hanging in the balance.
15: Before going into harm's way, check your armor.
14: Director Jon Favreau does a fine job walking the tightrope between a new story and nostalgic Easter eggs.
18: Are you scared? You should be.
14: The film is quintessential Star Wars, but it also feels modernized and true to the Mandalorian series.
15: Strap in.
14: Moreover, it's just plain fun, the way Star Wars should be.
15: This is the way.
14: Yeah, you got 3 seasons of the show on streaming, but this new chapter offers an action-filled tale with a wider scope. And doggone it if that Grogu ain't adorable. The Mandalorian and Grogu gets 4 jetpacks out of 5. I'm Kevin Carr, and that's the way I see it.
0: That's our show for today, Friday, May 22nd, 2026. Make it a safe Memorial Day weekend. America in the Morning is produced by Jeff McKay. I'm John Trout. This is Westwood One.
11: 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Thanks to our friends over at Luca Grill. 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
26: From ABC News, I'm Sherry Preston. A shock for the NASCAR world after the sudden death of driver Kyle Busch following an illness. The two-time NASCAR Cup Series champ had called the doctor 12 days ago asking him to give him a shot as he was reportedly struggling with a cold made worse by G-forces on the track. ABC's Andrea Fuji.
27: Busch won more races across NASCAR's 3 national series than any other driver in history. Just last week, after winning at Dover Motor Speedway, he gave a now very meaningful response to a reporter's question.
28: Why do these moments never get old, Kyle?
29: Because you never know when the last one is.
26: Busch leaves behind a wife and 2 children. Following backlash over the $1.8 billion fund set up to help those who feel they've been wronged by the government, there was no vote taken in the Senate on the president's $70 billion immigration enforcement package.
30: It's something that he's been asking for. He wants that bill on his desk by June 1st. That is not going to happen now. And that is due to a sort of rebellion that occurred in the Senate Republican conference on Thursday morning. We had acting Attorney General Todd Blanche come up to Capitol Hill to sort of do a bit of a cleanup for Senate Republicans who were pretty publicly out there lambasting this IRS weaponization fund.
26: ABC's Ali Pekoran on Capitol Hill. The idea of U.S. military intervention in Cuba is being raised again as Secretary of State Marco Rubio meets with NATO members in Sweden. He's there for talks on Iran and the broader mission of the alliance. Rubio, as he arrived, saying,
31: the president's views, frankly, disappointment
2: at some of our NATO allies and their response to our operations in the Middle East. They're well documented. That will have to be addressed.
26: The Sherpa, who has summited Mount Everest 32 times, is urging authorities to limit the number of climbers on the mountain. On Wednesday, 274 people crowded the path to Everest summit. That's the highest number recorded on a single day from the Nepal side. 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
26: Memorial Day travel woes for those in the Northeast. Heavy rain is expected all weekend long, and the runway with that sinkhole in it at LaGuardia Airport in New York is still shut down.
5: That runway now expected to reopen on Saturday after being shut down on Wednesday. Of course, it caused major delays and dozens of cancellations. The situation is among a few throwing a wrench into the holiday travel rush. An estimated 45 million Americans are projected to fly or drive in the coming days.
26: ABC's Morgan Norwood. Police in California releasing video taken during the DUI arrest of Britney Spears. That was her saying she could drink probably four bottles of wine and still take care of the arresting officer, adding she's an angel. Spears' blood alcohol level was below the legal limit, but she does admit she had taken several drugs that day, including Adderall, Prozac, and a mood stabilizer. End of an era in late night. Stephen Colbert telling his audience before the final show.
6: I'll say to you what I've said to every audience for the last 11 years, and I have meant it every time. Have a good show. Thanks for being here. And let's do it, y'all.
26: CBS canceled Colbert's show, claiming it was too expensive. The final guest last night was Paul McCartney, who was with the Beatles when they first performed in that very venue, the Ed Sullivan Theater, for the first time in America in 1964. Sherry Preston, ABC News.
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13: 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I'm DeLoss Yonke. Prospects for year-round E15 in the U.S. Senate. Kevin Simlow, Executive Director of Government Affairs and Commodities at Illinois Farm Bureau, tells our Rita Frazier that he's optimistic.
21: We're hearing some discussions coming out of Senator Bozeman that he would like to see a markup on the farm bill before their recess, where they take 2 weeks off around the 4th of July. I think that's pretty aggressive. Knowing the challenges that the Senate has, But we're pushing for that. We're working with the American Farm Bureau Federation, the other state farm bureaus and their lobbying teams, making sure that we can really push that this needs to be done. This is a great opportunity. We've got this great momentum coming from the House, but we know the Senate's got some different versions. We'll see how that looks and what they come out with. We know that there's some sticking points around the SNAP program is the main sticking point that we're hearing about right now, and so we're trying to keep the focus on those key ag provisions because that's what we need to see done. Get that done, and then we go back. It'll probably go back to a conference committee in the House, and so that's what we're pushing for. So we'll see if they can reach their optimism by the 4th of July break.
1: Kevin Simlow at Illinois Farm Bureau visiting with our Rita Frazier. You can hear the full conversation on RFD Illinois and RFD Today, heard on many of these same stations. Meanwhile, one Midwest senator ridiculed oil refiners on the Senate floor this week for lobbying against year-round sales of the gasoline blend, approved recently in the House. Washington correspondent Matt Kay reports.
7: Chuck Grassley unleashed a scathing indictment of mid-sized oil refiners.
8: After 8 years of presidential waivers that allowed for E15 summertime sales, the refineries are now trying to convince people in Washington, including some of my colleagues here in the United States Senate, that the sky will fall if we pass permanent year-round nationwide E15.
7: Grassley ridiculed as Chicken Little's mid-sized refiners trying to masquerade as small refiners to win blending exemptions, and then let loose this coup de grace.
8: My colleague from Iowa mentioned that the annual earnings of the nation's six mid-sized refineries are more than all of America's family farmers combined.
7: And if that wasn't enough,
8: we shouldn't let this bill's opponents talk out of both sides of their mouth. You can't take in record profits on the one hand and claim you're a step away from bankruptcy because of E15 on the other hand.
7: Grassley called homegrown E15 an example of the entrepreneurial spirit that makes America great, powering up its energy, lowering gas prices, and boosting the farm economy.
8: The common sense choice is very clear. America needs permanent year-round E15 from sea to shining sea.
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1: U of I's Farm Dog team has revised 26 crop budgets for corn and soybeans. Projected revenues have increased. Projected costs are also revised higher. Using an average price of $4.50 for corn and using average cash rental rates, farmer returns are negative for corn throughout the state, about $50 per acre losses in the north and central, $91 per acre losses projected for the south, an average price of $11.50 for soybeans and fewer input costs. Soybeans are projected as profitable statewide. Profits from $30 in the south to $67 per acre in the upper central region. 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
0: 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I'm Kent Kasson with a look at the day's top stories for the farmers and rural folks on this Friday. 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
0: USDA's Plant Health Inspection Service, or APHIS, will provide approximately $12 million to support efforts by states and tribal governments, research institutions, and universities to control and prevent chronic wasting disease. Dr. Alan Huddleston, acting U.S. Chief Veterinary Officer, says CWD poses a serious threat to U.S. wildlife and agriculture, and the funding reflects the commitment to working collaboratively with states, tribes, and research partners to develop innovative solutions and protect the health of the nation's populations. APHIS will competitively fund the most promising projects that develop innovative tools or methods, support states' CWD control programs at the local level, and provide indemnity payments to servant owners in pending claims. This includes approximately $6 million to support critical projects to control and prevent CWD, and approximately $5.5 million to support research and management, and approximately $500,000 to support CWD prevention and management on tribal lands. This year's investment allows state departments of ag, state animal health agencies, departments of wildlife or natural resources, and other organizations to further develop and implement CWD research, management, and response activities. The latest ag news and more is a click away at CentralIllinoisFarmNetwork.com. 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I'm Kent Kasson.
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0: Here's your Soybean Minutes on the Central Illinois Farm Network. I'm Kent Kasson. In an upcoming webinar, Dr. John Jones will highlight the most up-to-date information on P&K soil test calibrations, with a special focus on addressing agronomic and economic risk for Illinois and Midwestern growers. His insights will be valuable for farmers evaluating input costs in the coming year, as well as for agronomists, laboratory professionals, and other trusted advisors who work with producers to develop nutrient management plans. Register online or find out more information. Plus, on a recent episode of the Illinois Field Advisor podcast, host Kelsey Litchfield talked with Dr. Rachel Vann, Associate Professor of Cropping Systems at the University of Illinois in Science for Success, and Stephanie Porter, CCA Outreach Agronomist with the Illinois Soybean Association. The guests dig into early season soybean management, from planting time decisions and replant strategies to the way spring weather patterns are affecting field condition. This has been the Soybean Minute. I'm Kent Kasson.
26: From the Country Financial Studio, I'm Rita Frazier. This is the RFD Livestock Report. Recently visiting with Ron and Julie Laufer, dairy farmers from Joe Davis County. We talked about their farm cats as a side bonus of living on the farm, but they are a multi-generation dairy farm family.
14: We're up here in Joe Davis County, about 2 miles just straight west of Kent, Illinois. Grew up on the dairy farm here. This is where I was raised. Since then, we've raised four kids on the farm, and one of them has returned back to the farm, and we are currently milking about 180 cows with three robotics in a new dairy setup that we put up in 2014.
26: And that is very important to your life and to your daily management plans. And since the last time that I was on the farm, the robotic milkers have joined you. So how has that changed your life?
14: It hasn't made our lives any easier, but it's made us more we're more versatile. We can have a lot of more flexibility in our days. But we keep it just as busy as we have before. But cow comfort has improved dramatically. Production on the farm per cow has improved dramatically. And it, like I said, it gives us flexibility that we can do other things. We're not tied to two times a day milking.
26: This year, we know profitability is always a struggle for agriculture with the cycles that ag lives in. But how are you guys doing in 2026 with milk prices?
14: Milk prices have not been very, very kind to us. The saving grace for us, and I hate to say it, is that we're breeding about half our cows to black calves, and we are selling them at a tremendous margin for black calves. And truthfully, that is what's keeping the dairy afloat.
15: And I agree with Ronnie. We never thought we've been doing it. We'll be married 45 years, and we never thought that half beef calves would someday be getting the money they're getting, and that would be what's keeping us going.
26: Is there still demand? And I guess we all wonder, you know, how long that train's going to ride, but and how long the market will sustain it. What are they going for? And you know, obviously, the demand still goes.
14: We're selling 2-day-old calves for $2,000, and it's just ridiculous what that price is. They tell us that this is going to be persisting for another couple of years, just because there's not the beef animals out there supplying the beef.
15: Well, could I say a thing about the twins?
14: Yeah.
15: So our last batch, the last calves that we took up to equity, they were twins, a male and female. The male brought $2,000 and the heifer brought $1,800.
14: Same size.
15: But yeah, we remember times when you couldn't even get rid of a calf. You know, yeah, if you got $100 for a calf, it was like, wow, that's wonderful.
14: We are using sex semen on the other animals. And so our heifer inventory, we're maintaining our heifer inventory on the farm. So even though we're selling half our calves as for the beef side.
26: Yeah.
15: And this was a good decision that actually son John made. At that time, Ron was questioning it, but it's a smart decision.
26: Ron and Julie Laufer, Joe Davis County. This program brought to you by the Illinois Livestock Development Group.
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0: Headed down Route 9, hauling beans, or speeding on Veterans Parkway, the Afternoon Show is there for you. 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I love to get you caught up on local news, the local economy, and most of all, talking with you.
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5: The RFD Ag Market Summary for this Friday morning. I'm Jim Taylor. Corn, beans, and Chicago wheat all finishing Thursday lower. July corn closing 462 and a quarter, down 3.5. September corn down 4, 468 and a half. And December corn 458, down 4 and a quarter. July beans closing 1194 and a quarter, down 5.5. August beans down 5¾, 1193 and a half. And November beans 1186 and three quarters, down 6¾. July wheat on Thursday, 647 and a half, down 13. September wheat down 12½, 661. And December wheat, 680 and three quarters, down 11½. July bean meal, 328.40, down 250. And July bean oil closing 73.87, down 79 cents. Current electronic overnight trading, July corn is up 2½. September corn up 2¾. And December corn, 487 and three quarters, up 2¾. July beans in the overnight up 5, August beans up 5½, November beans 1192 and a quarter up 5½, July wheat in the overnight up 1½, September wheat up 2, December wheat 683 up 2¼. Outside markets this morning, July Brent crude oil up 330, 105.88, and the June gold contract is down 2010, 45.22.40. Livestock trade from Thursday, August feeders 356.52, down 9.25. September feeders down 925, 350, 337. June live cattle down 412 yesterday, 249.15. August live cattle 239.35, down 595. June lean hogs 95.12, down 215. And July lean hogs down $1.95, $100.02. Cash livestock, walnut livestock auction this week. Steers 271 the top. Illinois direct barrels and gilts trading steady on Thursday, 47-257, and this is the RFD.
0: 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I'm the afternoon host from 4 until 6, live and local coverage. We bring you up-to-the-minute news. 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Thanks to our friends over at Luca Grill. Also, don't forget on Tuesday, our phone lines are open at 309-829-2345 for a Talk to Us Tuesday. 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I'm the afternoon host from 4 until 6, live and local coverage. 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Thanks to our friends over at Luca Grill. Also, don't forget on Tuesday, our phone lines are open at 309-829-2345 for a Talk to Us Tuesday. 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
6: 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I'm Kent Cassin on the Central Illinois Farm Network. May is Mental Health Awareness Month, a time to elevate voices and experiences that are too often left in the shadows, especially in rural communities where stigma can run deep. For Illinois farmer Brandy, this conversation is deeply personal. Brandy grew up not only as a farmer's daughter, but also as a child of a mother living with paranoid schizophrenia. She shares that being the farmer's daughter has brought her much pride, but she's also a paranoid schizophrenic's daughter, reflecting on how both identities shaped her life.

0: As a young child, she didn't understand why her mother would believe the home was being watched or that phones were being bugged. She remembers moments that, in hindsight, reflect the severity of her mother's illness. Like many families affected by serious mental illness, Brandy's household lived in cycles and periods where her mother was stable and loving, followed by episodes of instability that brought fear and uncertainty. Read more at ilcorn.org. This has been the Rural Report. I'm Kat Cassett.
1: This is Inside Agriculture on the RFD Radio Network. I'm Rita Frazier. Countdown to the end of session for the Illinois General Assembly, and it always comes down to the budget. Kevin Simlow, Illinois Farm Bureau Executive Director, Governmental Affairs and Commodities.
2: It's down to three bills they have to pass. There's the actual appropriations. There is the what's called the BIMP, which is the Budget Implementation Act. That's got all the nuts and the bolts and the laws and the changes to make the budget work. Then there's the revenue piece, because they've got to make some tweaks and changes. That's the one we're focusing on, because the piece that we want to see included in this end of session budget package is the Family Farm Preservation Act, our changes to the estate tax. It amends the tax code, and it has a fiscal impact on the state. By changing that the way we would like to see it, it removes revenue from the state. Now, that's great for our members, but for the budgeteers, that means they've got to fill that hole some way, shape, or form. We saw that the Governor's Office of Management and Budget and the General Assembly's fiscal arm called COGFA, they released their revenue numbers of what the current budget is. Surprisingly, there are only about $250 million difference between their estimates, which is really close in governmental budgeting concern. And the numbers are down a little bit what they anticipated overall, but it's still on track. So that helps play into how they develop the next budget. Will there be some tax increases in there? There's always all kinds of discussion about tax increases and what those look like. We're waiting to see. Everyone thinks that they're going to pass these bills through session, but they always wait to the last piece to pass those revenue bills, because they have to look at what the revenues coming in are. We are confident and optimistic that we'll be a part of that. We've got full support from all the commodity groups: Illinois Corn Growers, Illinois Soybean Association, Illinois Beef, Illinois Pork, Illinois Meal Producers, all support the Family Farm Preservation Act, and we're working together.
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3: 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I'm the afternoon host from 4 until 6, live and local coverage. We bring you up-to-the-minute news. Plus, we hear from every Monday the head coach and general manager of the Bloomington Bison, Philip Barsky. Thanks to our friends over at Luca Grill. Also, don't forget on Tuesday, our phone lines are open at 309-829-2345 for a Talk to Us Tuesday. 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I'm the afternoon host from 4 until 6, live and local coverage. We bring you up-to-the-minute news. Plus, we hear from every Monday the head coach and general manager of the Bloomington Bison, Philip Barsky. Thanks to our friends over at Luca Grill. Also, don't forget on Tuesday, our phone lines are open at 309-829-2345 for a Talk to Us Tuesday. 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
4: Tom Peoria Nightclub is set to reopen. WMBD's Alex Berger joins us in Studio A after speaking with the entertainment manager of Big Al's. Alex, how are they trying to revamp the culture?
5: Well, Thomas, tonight is opening night for Big Al's Speakeasy after being closed for nearly 2 years. The revamp includes new security measures to ensure guest and staff safety. The club is located near the CityLink Downtown Transit Center, and it's looking to go beyond just being an adult entertainment venue. The entertainment manager says they want to bring a safe and enjoyable experience for anyone who gives them business. This includes hiring the best people. And Jessica Miller says potential employees lined up to work there.
6: Everybody's safety at Dixie Roast has always been my top priority. And I know Saddle Up with Ty and Zoo, as an owner there, is his top priority too. So I think both of our heads together, safety is top. But that goes back to who you have working.
5: Now, the space that the club operates from will look a little different for returning customers. The staff wants to be able to provide a more personable experience for guests while sectioning off the other side of the club for a possible concert venue. Thomas.
4: All right, Alex, thanks. In a developing story now, one person is dead after a car crash in Morton. According to Illinois State Police, first responders were called to the scene on I-74 in Tazewell County after two vehicles were involved in a crash. Officials say one person was pronounced dead at the scene. Three other people were taken to the hospital for their injuries. In an update now, we now know the identity of the third person who died from a crash in McLean County over the weekend. County's coroner Kathleen Yoder revealing 86-year-old Kenneth Kunsu Chang died Tuesday at a hospital for multiple injuries. 82-year-old Hulan Chen Chang and 58-year-old Beth Brucker were pronounced dead at the scene on Sunday. The crash took place at the intersection of Illinois Route 9 in Cooksville near Bloomington. The cause of the crash remains under investigation. In a travel update now, Memorial Day weekend includes a lot of travel across the country. A trooper from the Illinois State Police Department is asking drivers to drive without distractions. Each holiday, ISP highlights the Fatal Four, or the traffic violations that are most likely to cause serious injuries or deaths. This includes speeding, driving under the influence of alcohol or drugs, not wearing a seatbelt, and distracted driving. One trooper says some people have even been pulled over for watching movies while driving.
7: At least in the last 5 years, if not more, it became more popular. You know, you can download Netflix on your phone, and so you have it at your house, but you can also watch it on your phone when you're traveling. Okay, that's fine if you're in the back seat, but not while you're driving.
4: Trooper Bufford is also asking drivers to obey speed limits while driving as well. From our Twin Cities newsroom now, the Carl Broman Service Auxiliary is celebrating their 100th anniversary by painting a mural as a gift to the hospital. The Service Auxiliary has been serving Carl Broman Hospital by raising funds for equipment, as well as creating a good hospital experience for patients and staff. Past and current board members and presidents gathered at the hospital to paint a mural of butterflies. They hope the mural will bring joy to those who see it, especially after a hospital visit.
8: It's going to be amazing, because how could you not be inspired and touched by the beauty of this and the representation of what a butterfly is all about.
4: Mural is available to see at the hospital's entrance. NASCAR driver Kyle Busch has died at the age of 41. He was recently hospitalized with a severe illness. A statement was released by Busch's family reading, quote, "Our entire NASCAR family is heartbroken by the loss of Kyle Busch. He was fierce, he was passionate, he was immensely skilled, and he cared deeply about the sport and its fans," end quote. From your WMBD newsroom, I'm Thomas Garvick.
9: 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Our latest Canadian high pressure area is fleeing to the Poconos of Pennsylvania and will be losing its influence over our region as precipitation will quickly enter back into the picture, first arriving in the southwestern portions of the state via Arkansas, southeast Missouri, and western Kentucky, and then filling into the rest of the southern parts of the state and southeast Illinois as well before reaching counties.
10: Good Friday to you from the Country Financial Studio. It's time once again for RFD Illinois. I'm DeLos Yonke.
1: I'm Rita Frazier. With Vintage Country on our program list, we have done a lot of fun and exciting interviews about tractor drives and truck drives and car shows, right? We have. One of the ones that I was able to do was with an interview with Levi Seibert down in Montgomery and Bond County about his late brother, Lincoln Seibert. They decided to set up this Memorial Tractor Drive. This year is their sixth annual Lincoln Seibert Memorial Tractor Drive.
10: When and where?
1: Sunday, the Bond County Fair. There are some restrictions and some information, but they really want this one to be very special. And I don't know, you're the weatherman. Should be a pretty good day on Sunday.
10: I was going to say, Sunday's supposed to be nice and warm and hopefully a good time to be out.
1: Here's to hoping. So yeah. If you want to be a part of that, hey, great, great stuff, a great cause. Contact Levi Seibert in Hillsboro. He's the ag teacher at the high school.
10: Oh, okay. Gotcha. Yeah, Jim is doing, especially for Memorial Day, he's doing a really, really nice piece from up his way.
1: Don't want to miss that one. It's going to be, it could be a tearjerker.
10: Wow. And that will be on Saturday's RFD Illinois. Some stations carry that, or you can also search for it later as well. But, yeah, that's always some really neat vintage country. And go down to Greenville, go to Kahuna Burger, get a burger with a frozen ski. Not too shabby. Stay with us, RFD Illinois.

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0: Back on RFD Illinois, I'm Rita Frazier. We are back in studio with Kevin Simlow, Executive Director, Governmental Affairs and Commodities, IFB. We're going to jump right into Springfield. Kevin, you're watching things closely and basically a countdown to the end of session.
2: Everything's a countdown in Springfield. It all goes down to their scheduled adjournment date, which is just in 10 days. Supposed to have a budget done. If they don't get it by then, it takes a supermajority vote to pass everything, which number-wise doesn't probably sound that bad, but it's much harder to get more people to vote for something that they may not like to all the time. So you got to remember that the General Assembly has a supermajority in both the House and Senate. So you've got 59 senators, you've got 40 of those are Democrats, and 19 of them are Republicans. So the Democrats have a supermajority. They only need 36 to have a supermajority. They only need 30 for a majority. So they've got plenty of votes on their side of the aisle. But when you put a group of people together in any situation, they're going to fight for what they want, and all those views don't align. There's going to be a lot of back behind the scenes negotiations. In the House, it's the same thing. You've got 78 Democrats. They only need 71 for a supermajority, 60 to pass the bill. So they've got 18 extra votes to play with, supposedly. But they all start lining up for what's best for their districts and fighting for those things. So it's always a fun process to watch, but we're down there. We're watching to make sure that a lot of the things that we did not like during the regular part of the spring session don't get stuck as an amendment somewhere. So a lot of the state team's time in the next several nights and days is to really dig into looking for the detail. You can put four words in a bill that will change the whole outcome of a whole law. And so we look for those things. That's what you look for at the end of session. It's laborious, but that's kind of the fun of it, is looking for all the little rabbit holes and seeing where they go.
0: You've been there, done that so many years and seen things kind of go off the rails. And so you never know what's going to be the issue or what holds things up. What's your expectations, you know, as you watch things the next 10 days? Is it going to be budget oriented? What's it going to be, you think?
2: The end goal is the budget. That's the thing they have to get done. It's down to three bills they have to pass. There's the actual appropriations. There is the what's called the BIMP, which is affectionately called, which is the Budget Implementation Act. That's got all the nuts and the bolts and the laws and the changes to make the budget work. Then there's the revenue piece. They always have a revenue bill because they've got to make some tweaks and changes. That's the one we're focusing on, because the piece that we want to see included in this end of session budget package is the Family Farm Preservation Act, our changes to the estate tax. It amends the tax code, and it has a fiscal impact on the state. By changing that the way we would like to see it, it removes revenue from the state. Now, that's great for our members, but for the budgeteers, that means they've got to fill that hole some way, shape, or form. We saw that the Governor's Office of Management and Budget and the General Assembly's fiscal arm called COGFA, they released their revenue numbers of what the current budget is. Surprisingly, there are only about $250 million difference between their estimates, which is really close in governmental budgeting concern. The numbers are down a little bit what they anticipated overall, but it's still on track. So that helps play into how they develop the next budget. Will there be some tax increases in there? There's always all kinds of discussion about tax increases and what those look like. We're waiting to see. Everyone thinks that they're going to pass these bills through session, but they always wait to the last piece to pass those revenue bills because they have to look at what the revenues coming in are. And so we think that just as we all grew up with watching Mr. Bill, how a bill becomes a law, and it walks through the process. Well, the paperwork walks through, but the ideas and the concepts don't usually show up until the last few hours, and we're waiting to see if that. We are confident and optimistic that we'll be a part of that. We've got full support from all the commodity groups, Illinois Corn Growers, Illinois Soybean Association, Illinois Beef, Illinois Pork, Illinois Meal Producers all support the Family Farm Preservation Act, and we're working together, along with some other in-session budget items, funding for certain programs in the Department of Agriculture, Extension, some more conservation districts. All those things are thrown into that, and these are all the negotiations that right now the state team is daily carrying forward on those issues.
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1: Again with Corey Rosenbusch, President and CEO of the Fertilizer Institute. We talked a couple of weeks ago. Have the events of the last few months done anything to inspire alternatives for fertilizer, where it's production, distribution, something that's very hard to do, especially on a short-term basis?
4: You know, the answer is there are innovations and technologies out there. There are companies that are looking at, sources of phosphate, that are different from traditional MAP and DAP products. You use the word scale, and those just aren't to scale yet. Mm-hmm. And, you know, the future of when that would be to scale in terms of traditional production, you know, the last phosphate mine that was permitted here in the United States for production took 10 years. That's just to get the mine permitted. That is not for building out any of the infrastructure then to process or manufacture it into MAP and DAP. And then you've got a lot of the traditional phosphate producers who are starting to move away from MAP and DAP. So, you know, I do think this conversation of new technology, and especially from a producer standpoint who, you know, whose grandfather's grandfather got their phosphorus from MAP and DAP, will have to start thinking about what are the other forms of phosphate that we might be looking at in the future. For example, you know, triple superphosphate is where, you know, some of the other foreign producers are going, because they're converting their MAP and DAP plants to triple super TSP because they don't have that ammonia access. And a lot of that comes from the Middle East. And so these are the types of changes that are happening. And I think the day's coming when, you know, growers will have to think about what phosphate they're going to apply, because it won't be just MAP and DAP in the future.
1: Corey Rosenbusch at the Fertilizer Institute. Certainly the Iran conflict has all the headlines, but if there was one change to make in the global scheme of things, it would not involve the Strait of Hormuz.
4: The only silver bullet, like if you had to make me pick one silver bullet, that would significantly shift the landscape, has nothing to do with Iran. It's China. And China is the world's largest nitrogen producer. They have 44% of global phosphate production in China, and they have made a strategic country policy decision not to export any of that product. They've had limited exports to the market on 2021, mainly to Brazil in the fall is when they will allow some limited quantities out. And so they're playing the long game. They're thinking about how to manipulate domestic policy in order to control food security. And so that's what we're up against. That's what the U.S. farmer is up against. And if they were suddenly, you know, able to re-enter the marketplace, that would be pretty immediate and pretty impactful.
1: Corey Rosenbusch with the Fertilizer Institute a couple of weeks ago. Gasoline prices continue to move up. The national average regular retail price, according to AAA, is $4.56, 54 cents more than last month, and $1.38 more than last year. Diesel nationally, $5.66, 14 more than last month, $2.10 more than last year. In Illinois, a regular $5.01, 73 cents more than last month, $1.57 more than last year. Diesel, $6.06, 71 cents more than a month ago, and $2.53 more than this time a year ago.
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5: Illinois' governor isn't looking for new taxes to be passed to round out any state budget this year. Governor J.B. Pritzker says this week, while he remains supportive of the idea of a progressive or graduated income tax, what's up to him this spring is to sign another balanced budget.
6: Well, I know that the legislature has, in fact, looked at ways to do that. As you know, I've fought for a more fair tax system. My job is to make sure we pass a balanced budget. Whatever the revenues are that are available, the question is, can we pay for the things that matter? And to the extent we can't, how do we allocate and prioritize those dollars as best we can? I've prioritized education, for example, and the result of that is more than $3 billion more going to education, not just EBF, but many more dollars in things like our teacher vacancy program.
5: Earlier this year, there was an effort underway to pass a ballot question to ask voters about increasing taxes on individuals with incomes over $1 million. There wasn't enough support in the legislature to advance it. Pritzker says it's the lawmakers' duty to get those measures past the finish line.
6: As you know, I've believed for a long time that there ought to be a fairer tax system that pays for the things that we need in the state, is most importantly fair to taxpayers, and that helps us grow the economy of the state. So all those things together, I think we share in common, the Progressive Caucus or the Moderate Caucus. I think we all want the same things for the state. It's just a matter of, can the legislature get something on the ballot or move something forward? And that's apparently something they couldn't do this last session or this session that we're in, and maybe they'll do it for the future.
5: State senators, state representatives working to an end of May deadline to deliver the governor a budget. Reporting in Springfield, I'm Steve Bridge for the RFD Radio Network.
1: The Farm Doc team has revised the corn and soybean budgets in the state. Projected revenues are up, but projected costs are also up using average cash rental rates. Corn returns are expected to be anywhere from -$45 to -$91, depending on the region. Soybeans with fewer input costs actually show a positive return between $30 and $67 per acre. Find more at Farm Doc Daily website, RFD Illinois.
7: With the RFD Ag Market Summary for this Friday morning, I'm Jim Taylor. Corn, beans, and Chicago wheat all finishing Thursday lower. July corn closing 462 and a quarter, down 3.5. September corn down 4, 468 and a half. And December corn 458, down 4 and a quarter. July beans closing 1194 and a quarter, down 5.5. August beans down 5 and 3 quarters, 1193 and a half. And November beans 1186 and 3 quarters, down 6 and 3 quarters. July wheat on Thursday, 647 and a half, down 13. September wheat down 12 and a half, 661. And December wheat, 680 and three quarters, down 11 and a half. July bean meal, 328.40, down 250. And July bean oil closing 73.87, down 79 cents. Current electronic overnight trading, July corn is up 2.5. September corn up 2 3/4 and December corn 487 3/4 up 2 3/4. July beans in the overnight up 5, August beans up 5.5, November beans 11.92 1/4 up 5.5, July wheat in the overnight up 1.5, September wheat up 2, December wheat 683 up 2 1/4. Outside markets this morning, July Brent crude oil up 330, 105.88, and the June gold contract is down 2010, 45.22.40. Livestock trade from Thursday, August feeders 356.52, down 9.25. September feeders down 9.25, 353.37. June live cattle down 4.12 yesterday, 249.15. August live cattle 239.35, down 5.95. June lean hogs 95.12, down 2.15. And July lean hogs down $1.95, $100.02. Cash livestock, walnut livestock auction this week, steers 271 the top. Illinois direct barrels and gilts trading steady on Thursday, 47-257. And this is the RFD Radio Network.
8: This is early morning weather report for Friday from meteorologist Paul Otto for listeners on the RFD Radio Network. Our latest Canadian high pressure area is fleeing to the Poconos of Pennsylvania and will be losing its influence over our region as precipitation will quickly enter back into the picture, first arriving in the southwestern portions of the state via Arkansas, southeast Missouri, and western Kentucky, and then filling into the rest of the southern parts of the state and southeast Illinois as well before reaching counties to the east of I-57 as the morning progresses to eventually reach as far north as Kankakee by early to middle portions of this afternoon. We'll have more advances from the southern plains over the weekend, although western Illinois will have the best chances in the state to have their evening barbecue plans interrupted on Saturday night, and that rain will then reach the interior of the state by Sunday morning, and that is the same batch of rain that'll head through eastern parts of the state into the Indy 500 for Sunday afternoon for the 500. And then it arrives, the best day of the three-day weekend, and as it should be, turns out it will be Memorial Day itself. And that's the best opportunity to go ahead and plan an all-day celebration to gather with friends and family in honor of our fallen soldiers. By Tuesday, though, the Gulf of Mexico will reopen for business and send us our next wave of precipitation during the afternoon hours and make better progress to the north as we work into Wednesday of next week. Temperatures will be near normal and precipitation will be above normal for southern parts of the state, normal for central and northern portions. The mid-range forecast period for the 27th through the end of May, with a continued source of humid and unstable air arriving each afternoon from the Gulf of Mexico. Look for isolated early afternoon thunderstorms that turn into scattered afternoon thunderstorms for 4 out of the 5 days in this period, therefore bringing above normal precipitation and continued near normal temperatures statewide. This has been Freeze Notice. Meteorologist Paul Otto for the RFD Radio Network.
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9: Born and raised here on this farm, I'm 68 years old and never done anything but farm my whole life. Before this app came out, I would always have my radio on when I was in the combine or tractor and listen to the markets, listen to their weather, and listen to their programs. Really enjoy opening it up in the morning and checking the weather. We plan our day on the weather, and also I enjoy the markets. I like to see what's going on, you know, 6:30 in the morning. Very easy. I gotta admit, I'm a guy that's not too techy. I can get in there and find, you know, what I'm looking for very easy, which is great.
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0: Friday Lyric Challenge. Can't use the first line because the title of the song is in that line, but I can start with old pickup trucks, slow-moving trains, rain, little country streams, sleep without dreams, Sunday school in May, and hay.
1: This is in Alabama.
0: No, I did talk to you about this morning because Matt Montgomery, our dear friend, mm-hmm. has his church pictures, and we talked about Sunday School in May and the song by Tom T. Hall. I love the name of the song.
1: The name of the song is I Love.
0: 1973.
1: Oh, good one. Thanks for joining us. I'm Delos Yonke.
0: I'm Rita Frazier.
11: 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Thanks to our friends over at Luca Grill. Also, don't forget on Tuesday, our phone lines are open at 309-829-2345 for a Talk to Us Tuesday. 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
13: From ABC News, I'm Sherry Preston. The racing world rocked by the sudden death of two-time NASCAR Cup Series champ Kyle Busch.
14: At just 41 years old, the married father of two died after being hospitalized with what his family describes as a severe illness. They did not elaborate. Reaction pouring in overnight. Denny Hamlin saying, "Absolutely cannot comprehend this news." Dale Earnhardt Jr. saying, "I will never be able to make sense of this loss, but I am thankful that we had found a way to become friends."
13: ABC's Andrea Fuji, 12 days ago, Bush had called a doctor to give him a shot because he was suffering from a severe cold, his family says. Most people have already left town for the Memorial Day weekend, or they're about to, and that's even though there are some weather troubles for many. ABC senior meteorologist says for a lot, could be a rainy one.
15: Watching a large area of showers from the Gulf Coast, the Ohio Valley, Mid-Atlantic, Dakotas into western Minnesota, maybe some severe storms in parts of Texas and Oklahoma, and it's nice in the west. That's what continues into the weekend.
13: Repairs on that sinkhole on a runway in one of the busiest airports in the country, New York's LaGuardia, not expected to be finished until tomorrow now, meaning possible further delays. Secretary of State Marco Rubio in Sweden for talks with NATO foreign ministers.
16: In the end, you know, like any alliance, it has to be good for everyone who's involved. It has to be a clear understanding of what the expectations are. And so certainly we'll try to lay the groundwork for that.
13: Acting Attorney General Todd Blanche traveling to Capitol Hill to defend President Trump's nearly $1.8 billion taxpayer-funded finance to set up those who claim to have been targeted by the government.
17: Blanche made a number of efforts to try to bring Republicans back on board this. According to one of my colleagues, Catherine Falders, he even at one point told Republican senators that they themselves could consider applying for money from the fund.
13: ABC's Ali Pekoran. Sources tell us some Republican senators yelled at Blanche, saying the fund could cost them the midterms. 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
13: The nation's coastal communities, homeowners, and insurance companies are all bracing for Atlantic hurricane season 2026.
20: Two words dominate the approaching tropical storm season, El Nino.
21: El Ninos bring a lot of wind shear to the Caribbean and to the western part of the Atlantic Basin.
20: Federal forecaster Matt Rosenkrantz.
21: So the storms that kind of move out of the deep tropics will run into that wind shear and they get torn apart.
20: The result is a below-average Atlantic hurricane season, but the same El Nino could intensify storm formation in the Pacific.
13: ABC's Jim Ryan. Failure to find suitable veins has put a lethal injection off for at least a year.
22: Getting at least another year to live on Tennessee's death row, Tony Carruthers, convicted of kidnapping and murdering three people in 1994. His executioners tried and failed for over an hour to establish an intravenous line for the lethal drugs. Governor Bill Lee announced Thursday that the state would not try again for at least a year. Tennessee prison officials say medical personnel established a primary IV line, but were unable to find a suitable vein for a backup and a central line as required by the state's execution protocol.
13: That's ABC's Chuck Sievertson. Federal charges against the so-called Broadview Six in Chicago have been dismissed. The case involves six people who were charged with allegedly impeding an ICE agent by surrounding his vehicle as it approached the detention center in Broadview, Illinois last fall. Problems began to surface last month about how prosecutors may have presented the case before a grand jury. I'm Sherry Preston, ABC News.
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23: A third person has died from a crash in McLean County over the weekend. The county's coroner says 86-year-old Kenneth Kansu Chang died Tuesday at the hospital. 82-year-old Hulin Chen Chang and 58-year-old Beth Brucker were pronounced dead at the scene Sunday. It happened at the intersection of Illinois Route 9 and East Road in Cooksville near Bloomington. And Memorial Day weekend includes a lot of travel across the country. Each holiday, ISP highlights the Fatal Four, or the traffic violations that are most likely to cause serious injuries or death. This includes speeding, driving under the influence, not wearing a seatbelt, and distracted driving. One trooper says they've caught some people watching movies while driving. And Acting Attorney General Todd Blanche met with Senate Republicans in Washington who are raising questions about a new Justice Department fund. It's designed to pay people who allege politics played a role in their prosecutions under the Biden administration. One concern was whether those convicted in the Capitol insurrection on January 6th would be compensated. The DOJ has not ruled it out. More news updates 24/7 on CIProud.com. From the WMBD-TV Newsroom, I'm Renee Skinner.
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4: I'm your local weather authority, meteorologist Nathan Kitchens. The rain chances have pretty much disappeared for today as the system is shifting further east. Today we're expecting mostly cloudy skies, a pleasant Friday, high temperature 72. Mostly cloudy skies tonight, maybe a stray shower, but most of us will stay dry, 58 degrees. Saturday, partly to mostly cloudy, should be a quiet day with warmer temperatures around 78. For a full look at that weekend forecast, head over to ciproud.com. For WMBD-TV, I'm meteorologist Nathan Kitchens.
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2: 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Very minimal rain chances. High is 72, 53 degrees right now under cloudy skies on your Friday morning. We made it. Here we are. We did it together. It's finally Friday. Now, normally, I am your sunshine in the morning. Normally, I am your smile, your joke, your laughter, your court jester. But I'm going to bring you down. Bringing you down. Bring it down. Got an email that I would assume the majority of you got as well if you are an Ameren customer. Saying, we want to inform you of a change in the price of electricity that will impact your electric bills this summer. Starting June 1st, the price of electric supply for customers on the Ameren Illinois Basic Generation Service Rate will temporarily increase from 8.769 cents per kilowatt hour to 11 cents. The summer price of electricity remains historically high because there is a shortage of electricity available to meet demand in the Ameren, Illinois service territory on days when temperatures are high and energy use at home increases. Ameren, Illinois doesn't control or profit from electricity market prices or fees, despite those costs being included on your Ameren, Illinois monthly bill. They say there are several steps you can take to lessen the impact of higher electricity prices. Number one, ensure you are paying the lowest possible price for your supply. Saying we may be delivering your electric supply from an alternative retail electric supplier through an agreement negotiated by your local government. It is critically important that you know who your supplier is and compare that rate with Ameren Illinois Basic Generation Service. The Ameren Illinois electric supply price, known as the price to compare, is listed on your monthly energy statement. 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Sorry to bring the bad news to you this morning, but listen, sometimes news is bad. What can you celebrate today on this 22nd of May? It's Bitcoin Pizza Day. Now, I don't know what that is, but let's celebrate. It's Canadian Immigrants Day. It's Don't Fry Day. It's Harvey Milk Day. It's International Being You Day. It's International Chardonnay Day. 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It's National Cooler Day. National Craft Distillery Day, National Death Busters Day, National Maritime Day. It's National Road Trip Day. It's Solitaire Day. It's Title Track Day. It's Vanilla Pudding Day. It's Wig Out Day. It's Sherlock Holmes Day, World Goth Day. That's why I've got on the black eyeliner. And World Paloma Day. Cheers to you. Hey, I'd like to invite you to join WJBC for the annual Memorial Day Parade to acknowledge the final sacrifices of U.S. military members throughout the nation's history. The parade kicks off at 9 a.m. in downtown Bloomington at the corner of Front and Lee Streets and moving to Miller Park with a Memorial Day ceremony starting at 10 a.m. at the Miller Park Bandstand. That is coming up on Monday. Put it on your calendar. The annual Memorial Day Parade kicks off at 9 a.m. in downtown Bloomington at the corner of Front and Lee and moving to Miller Park with a Memorial Day ceremony starting at 10 a.m. at the Miller Park Bandstand. That's Monday. Let's see. Got some texts coming in. I have a feeling it's going to be harassing me. Phone number 0710 says, this will bring us down more. Googled it. And AI overview, their factors, data center demand, skyrocketing capacity charges, and last but not least, clean energy transition, which is costing a lot due to updating the electrical grid. Three factors. So, well, I don't know if that brought me down. I understand your point. I would like phone number 0710 to just pay my electric bill this summer. I think that would be the nicest thing you could do. Hey, you want to save some money? How about this? Save 50% off a family four-pack to Harvest Moon Drive-In with WJBC Sweet Deal of the Week. 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The brand new WJBC Scott Miller Show calendar is here. Iconic WJBC hosts, community leaders, local parades, and yes, the best mustache on the radio, all featured in this 12-month calendar, along with great coupons from local businesses. We couldn't have made this calendar without our friends at Clean Cans. Melissa Eisenberg, your country financial rep, Moe's Southwest Grill, Denny's Donuts and Bakery, and of course, Ron Smith Printing. Stay tuned for your chance to win one right here on WJBC. Keeping you informed on what's going on in and around the community, Bloomington's massive streetscape project is making progress. Crews officially moving sewer and infrastructure work into the 400 block of North Main Street. The good news, the 500 block is currently getting its final layer of asphalt and will be completely reopened by the first week of June. Local officials are reminding everyone that all downtown sidewalks and businesses remain fully open for foot traffic. Bloomington Normal is cementing its reputation as an electrical vehicle powerhouse. State officials have announced plans to establish a second state-supported manufacturing training academy right on site at the Rivian plant. The move is designed to fast-track specialized technical training and pipeline local workers directly into high-tech manufacturing roles as EV production ramps up. And getting updates from Unit 5 school is about to look a lot different. The school board has approved a $180,000 three-year contract with Parent Square. The platform will serve as the district's new universal all-in-one communication system, streamlining text alerts, emails, and parent-teacher notifications into a single app. And Illinois State men's basketball head coach Ryan Peden has secured a major piece of the 2026-2027 roster. Former Western Kentucky and Stonehill forward Louis Simona has officially signed with the Redbirds. The 6'8" forward brings serious size and a proven outside shot to CEFCU Arena, carrying 2 years of remaining eligibility. Coming up on the show today, we got a good one planned for you today. Buckle up, my friends. We'll take your calls for issues and answers at 7:35. We'll break out the Bandito at 8:05. Jason Wingate joins me, the Commissioner of Golf from the City of Bloomington, for 8:35 conversation. At 8:50, the Vacation Queen, Kimberly from DirectTravelCI.com, joins me. 9:05, we'll tell you all about Fourth Friday in Lexington, and then officially kick off the weekend at 9:35 with Epiphany Farms. Epiphany Farms, 9:35, and then the Friday song. So much to do. Buckle up. Here we go. Happy Friday.
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4: I'm Jessica Ettinger, CNBC. Wall Street opens this morning with the Dow at a fresh new record high, 50,285. IBM shares soared 12%, helping that index yesterday. Oil prices fell, bond yields fell, NVIDIA shares fell, even after strong quarterly results. Walmart shares were down 7% yesterday on disappointing guidance after a strong quarter. The chain says consumers are starting to feel the highest gas prices in the U.S. in 4 years. Every state now has $4 gas. AAA says the national average for a gallon of regular has hit $4.56. Instagram and Facebook parent Meta has settled the first case set for trial seeking to make social media companies pay the costs that school districts incur to fight mental health issues fueled by those platforms. The first case was brought by a school district in Kentucky. Jessica Ettinger, CNBC.
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9: All right, celebrating birthdays today on this 22nd of May. Apollo Ohno, the Olympic skater and former Scott Miller Show guest, is 44 today. Naomi Campbell, soon to be, hopeful, maybe, Scott Miller Show guest, the supermodel's 56. And Bernie Taupin, Elton John's lyricist, is 75 today. He did this.
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12: The downtown Peoria nightclub is set to reopen. WMBD's Alex Berger joins us in Studio A after speaking with the entertainment manager of Big Al's. Alex, how are they trying to revamp the culture?
13: Well, Thomas, tonight is opening night for Big Al's Speakeasy after being closed for nearly 2 years. The revamp includes new security measures to ensure guest and staff safety. The club is located near the CityLink Downtown Transit Center, and it's looking to go beyond just being an adult entertainment venue. The entertainment manager says they want to bring a safe and enjoyable experience for anyone who gives them business. This includes hiring the best people. And Jessica Miller says potential employees lined up to work there.
14: Everybody's safety at Dixie Roast has always been my top priority. And I know Saddle Up with Ty and Zoo, as an owner there, is his top priority too. So I think both of our heads together, safety is top. But that goes back to who you have working.
13: Now, the space that the club operates from will look a little different for returning customers. The staff wants to be able to provide a more personable experience for guests while sectioning off the other side of the club for a possible concert venue. Thomas.
12: All right, Alex, thanks. In a developing story now, one person is dead after a car crash in Morton. According to Illinois State Police, first responders were called to the scene on I-74 in Tazewell County after two vehicles were involved in a crash. Officials say one person was pronounced dead at the scene. Three other people were taken to the hospital for their injuries. In an update now, we now know the identity of the third person who died from a crash in McLean County over the weekend. County's coroner Kathleen Yoder revealing 86-year-old Kenneth Kunsu Chang died Tuesday at a hospital for multiple injuries. 82-year-old Hulan Chen Chang and 58-year-old Beth Brucker were pronounced dead at the scene on Sunday. The crash took place at the intersection of Illinois Route 9 in Cooksville near Bloomington. The cause of the crash remains under investigation. In a travel update now, Memorial Day weekend includes a lot of travel across the country. A trooper from the Illinois State Police Department is asking drivers to drive without distractions. Each holiday, ISP highlights the Fatal Four, or the traffic violations that are most likely to cause serious injuries or deaths. This includes speeding, driving under the influence of alcohol or drugs, not wearing a seatbelt, and distracted driving. One trooper says some people have even been pulled over for watching movies while driving.
15: At least in the last 5 years, if not more, it became more popular. You know, you can download Netflix on your phone, and so you have it at your house, but you can also watch it on your phone when you're traveling. Okay, that's fine if you're in the back seat, but not while you're driving.
12: Trooper Bufford is also asking drivers to obey speed limits while driving as well. From our Twin Cities newsroom now, the Carl Broman Service Auxiliary is celebrating their 100th anniversary by painting a mural as a gift to the hospital. The Service Auxiliary has been serving Carl Broman Hospital by raising funds for equipment, as well as creating a good hospital experience for patients and staff. Past and current board members and presidents gathered at the hospital to paint a mural of butterflies. They hope the mural will bring joy to those who see it, especially after a hospital visit.
16: It's going to be amazing, because how could you not be inspired and touched by the beauty of this and the representation of what a butterfly is all about.
12: Mural is available to see at the hospital's entrance. NASCAR driver Kyle Busch has died at the age of 41. He was recently hospitalized with a severe illness. A statement was released by Busch's family reading, quote, "Our entire NASCAR family is heartbroken by the loss of Kyle Busch. He was fierce, he was passionate, he was immensely skilled, and he cared deeply about the sport and its fans," end quote.
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0: 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The Cardinals lost to the Pirates 6-2. They'll take on the Reds at 5:40. 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
2: I'm your local weather authority, meteorologist Nathan Kitchens. The rain chances have pretty much disappeared for today as the system is shifting further east. Today we're expecting mostly cloudy skies, a pleasant Friday, high temperature 72. Mostly cloudy skies tonight, maybe a stray shower, but most of us will stay dry, 58 degrees. Saturday, partly to mostly cloudy, should be a quiet day with warmer temperatures around 78. For a full look at that weekend forecast, head over to ciproud.com. For WMBD-TV, I'm meteorologist Nathan Kitchen.
0: 54 degrees right now at WJBC. 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
11: 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First quarter loss, $4.28 billion. So they're spending faster than they're earning, by a lot. The accumulated deficit sits at $41 billion. That's not a typo. And Elon Musk controls 85% of the voting power. Class B shares give him 10 votes to your one. The filing even grants SpaceX controlled company status. That means they don't have to maintain a majority independent board. This is the most hyped IPO since, well, everything Musk touches. Sentiment will drive the early price, not the fundamentals. My prediction, SPCX will become the most volatile stock on the market from day one. 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
0: Your WJBC forecast comes from WMBD-TV meteorologist Nathan Kitchens. Mostly cloudy today, high of 72, about 10% chance of rain. It's going to be dry for most of the day. Tonight, mostly cloudy, a stray shower possible and a low of 58. Tomorrow, mostly cloudy and a high of 78. Much of the holiday weekend weather looks good. There's a 40% chance of showers and storms Saturday night. 30% chance lingers into Sunday morning. By Sunday afternoon, mainly sunny skies are expected. Dry weather will continue for Memorial Day with highs approaching the middle 80s. 55 degrees right now at WJBC. It's 7 a.m.
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14: From ABC News. I'm Sherry Preston. Millions of Americans traveling this Memorial Day weekend, but millions more are staying home amid much higher gas prices than last year. ABC's Trevor Ault with more.
15: While a record-breaking number of Americans are expected to travel for Memorial Day weekend, the high cost of gas is forcing some families to choose to stay home.
16: Betsy Rosado says she's prioritizing saving for her children's education.
17: The way the gas prices are, it's not reasonable for us to go anywhere. We can't afford it. And I have to start saving for the kids' needs for school.
14: The average price of a gallon of gas, 40% more than Memorial Day last year, averaging $4.56 a gallon nationwide. Fellow NASCAR drivers are reacting to the shocking news of driver Kyle Busch's death. His family announced that he had passed away at the age of 41 following a severe illness. Denny Hamlin says Busch's personality wasn't for everyone, but his racing was extraordinary.
18: He just found speed in ways that you just couldn't imagine. I mean, I drove the same race cars as him. I couldn't go as fast as him.
14: He says Busch's driving made everyone better. Busch overheard asking for medical help after a race just 2 weeks ago. The exact cause of his death has not been released. Continued anger on Capitol Hill over the so-called anti-weaponization fund. Acting Attorney General Todd Blanche trying to soothe GOP lawmakers to no avail, says ABC's Ali Pekorin.
19: He met with Senate Republicans for over 2 hours on Thursday. And from what we know from folks in the room, things got pretty intense. We've heard there was yelling in the room, fighting in the room. A lot of Republicans who we don't usually hear speaking up against the administration, saying their piece, trying to persuade the administration to take a different stand on this fund.
14: After first saying the U.S. would be reducing troop levels in Europe, President Trump now posts he is sending an additional 5,000 American service members to Poland. You're listening to ABC News.
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14: A new look at records around the DUI arrest of Britney Spears.
22: Officers say her mood changed from confrontational and agitated to flamboyant and compliant, adding she also appeared to speak with a British accent at times. Spears said she had taken Adderall, Prozac, and a mood stabilizer. Breath tests showed blood alcohol levels, the report said, were under the legal limit. She accepted a plea deal this month after voluntarily seeking rehab and was sentenced to 12 months probation.
14: ABC's Rena Roy. Texas Attorney General Ken Paxton and longtime Texas Senator John Cornyn preparing for next week's runoff. President Trump has endorsed Paxton. Stephen Colbert airing his last Late Show on Thursday.
23: If you're just tuning into the Late Show, you missed a lot.
14: CBS citing economic reasons for canceling the show, even though many suspected political pressure from the Trump administration may have played a role. Colbert, former reporter on The Daily Show, defending how he did his job for the final time last night.
23: I realized pretty soon in this job that our job over here was different. We were here to feel the news with you. And I don't know about you, but I sure have felt it.
14: His final guest was not Pope Leo, as he had hoped for. Instead, it was Paul McCartney, who appeared at that same Ed Sullivan Theater with the Beatles when they first came to America in 1964. I'm Sherry Preston, ABC News.
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2: A third person has died from a crash in McLean County over the weekend. The county's coroner says 86-year-old Kenneth Kan Su Chang died Tuesday at the hospital. 82-year-old Hulin Chen Chang and 58-year-old Beth Brucker were pronounced dead at the scene Sunday. It happened at the intersection of Illinois Route 9 and East Road in Cooksville near Bloomington. And Memorial Day weekend includes a lot of travel across the country. Each holiday, ISP highlights the Fatal Four, or the traffic violations that are most likely to cause serious injuries or death. This includes speeding, driving under the influence, not wearing a seatbelt, and distracted driving. One trooper says they caught some people watching movies while driving. And Acting Attorney General Todd Blanche met with Senate Republicans in Washington who are raising questions about a new Justice Department fund. It's designed to pay people who allege politics played a role in their prosecutions under the Biden administration. One concern was whether those convicted in the Capitol insurrection on January 6th would be compensated. The DOJ has not ruled it out. More news updates 24/7 on CIProud.com. From the WMBD-TV Newsroom, I'm Renee Skinner.
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25: I'm your local weather authority, meteorologist Nathan Kitchens. The rain chances have pretty much disappeared for today as the system is shifting further east. Today we're expecting mostly cloudy skies, a pleasant Friday, high temperature 72. Mostly cloudy skies tonight, maybe a stray shower, but most of us will stay dry, 58 degrees. Saturday, partly to mostly cloudy, should be a quiet day with warmer temperatures around 78. For a full look at that weekend forecast, head over to CIProud.com. For WMBD-TV, I'm meteorologist Nathan Kitchen.
0: 55 degrees right now at WJBC. WJBC's headed to Busch Stadium with Midwest Bus Trips and Peoria Charter Travel for the sold-out Savannah Bananas experience on Friday, August 21st. Two party buses packed with listeners are making the trip to St. Louis for a full day of Banana Bowl. All you can eat food and drinks and access to the Coca-Cola patio while the Bananas take over Busch Stadium. From the ride down to the music to the dancing to the nonstop entertainment, this is going to be more than a game. It's going to be a banana party from start to finish. Congratulations to everyone who grabbed a seat before the bus is sold out. We'll see you on the road with Midwest Bus Trips, Peoria Charter Travel, and us here at WJBC, Scott Miller Show, on the radio. As you've heard in our national and local news, Kyle Busch, the legendary NASCAR driver, has died. He was 41 years old. NASCAR announced his death on Thursday, hours after his family said he was hospitalized for a severe illness, saying on behalf of the Busch family, everyone at Richard Childress Racing, and all of NASCAR, we are devastated to announce the sudden and tragic passing of Kyle Busch. The joint statement from NASCAR and the Busch family and the Richard Childress Racing Team. Our entire NASCAR family is heartbroken by the loss of Kyle Busch. The statement continued, a future Hall of Famer, Kyle was a rare talent, one who comes along once in a generation. He was fierce. He was passionate. He was immensely skilled, and he cared deeply about the sport and fans. Throughout a career that spanned more than two decades, Kyle set records in National Series wins, won championships at NASCAR's highest level, and fostered the next generation of drivers as an owner in the Truck Series. His sharp wit and competitive spirit sparked a deep emotional connection with race fans of every age, creating proud and loyal Rowdy Nation. Earlier on Thursday, the Busch family announced the two-time NASCAR champion was hospitalized and would miss two upcoming races in North Carolina. He was set to race in the NASCAR Craftsman Truck Series race at the Speedway in Concord on Friday and on Sunday at the Coca-Cola 600 at the Charlotte Motor Speedway, saying Kyle has experienced a severe illness resulting in hospitalization, the Busch family said. He is currently undergoing treatment and will not compete in any of his scheduled activities this weekend. We ask for understanding and privacy as our family navigates this situation. The NASCAR legend was born in Las Vegas and began racing at a young age. His father, Tom, was a mechanic, and his older brother, Kurt, is also a NASCAR driver. During the 2000s, the younger Busch quickly established himself as one of NASCAR's brightest stars. His success continued into the 2010s, and he won the NASCAR Cup Series Championship in 2015 and 2019. In 2023, NASCAR included Busch on its list of 75 greatest drivers. Busch is survived by his wife, Samantha, whom he married on New Year's Eve 2021, and their two children, son Braxton, 11, and daughter Lennox, who's four. I know this has shocked the NASCAR family worldwide. Kyle Busch dead at the age of 41 after a severe illness. We'll move on to some other stories grabbing my attention to keep you informed, entertained this Friday morning. A YouGov survey of over 7,300 Americans reveals that early childhood memories are sparse but generally positive. Only 9% remember much from age 6, while 24% recall nothing from that time. Memory improves with age. 41% remember significant details from age 16. Overall, 61% describe childhood memories as mostly positive, compared to 13% who view them negatively. Americans who follow news closely demonstrate better childhood recall than those who don't. Older adults report more positive childhood memories than younger generations, suggesting perspective changes over time. Let's do a quick instant text poll on this Friday morning.
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0: All right, I want to know your earliest childhood memory. Type it out. Send it to me right now, 829-2345, 829-2345. What is your earliest childhood memory? What do you remember? 829-2345. Here's where my problem lies. I look at photos from when I was a child, and I remember those moments. Or do I? Am I looking at the photo and knowing that it happened, or do I remember it happening? You know, there's a photo of me sitting on the kitchen table in the suburbs of Chicago as a toddler putting a kernel of popped popcorn up my nose, and I remember doing it, but I have a photo of that moment that I've looked at for all, you know, 40 some odd years of my life, and I'm wondering if I just remember the photo, because I don't know if I actually remember the action of doing it. Something that stands out in my mind from my childhood, and I had to be 6 or 7 years old, probably 7 years old. My mother and stepfather bought me what would be considered a downhill scooter, but it was a four-wheeled vehicle. It was a piece of plywood with four big bicycle tires on it and then a blue plastic boat seat, and I would steer it by pulling a cord. And I remember it being wrapped in blue cray paper for my birthday. And I remember it raining on my birthday, and I had wet fingers, and I touched the cray paper, and my fingers were permanently dyed blue for the next month. So that was 7 years old. I don't know if I remember prior to that, but that popcorn up my nose was, I had to be three or four. But am I remembering the photo or the action? I don't know. What's your earliest childhood memory?
6: I don't know. I honestly don't know how old I would have been. But I'm thinking probably a Christmas memory that I have of waking up over in Washington. My entire family was there. I had a great, solid group of people around me, aunts, uncles, and everything. I remember how I felt. I remember, yeah.
0: Did you get something significant?
6: No, it was just the feeling of the holiday and the people that were around. I can remember like my reaction to getting a Pez dispenser and like other things that were in the stocking that year. Like, yeah, it's really weird sitting here thinking about that. I've never really thought about it.
0: Phone number 1043 says, no photo of this, but my dad brought in my first puppy when I was 2 years old. Her name was Jingles, a very special dog. Aww. So at two, remembering getting that dog. See, that's what I wonder. I'm not doubting you, phone number 1043. I am not doubting you. But you said you didn't have a picture when your dad brought the dog. But I'm assuming you had photos with Jingles. So again, I'm not doubting you. But are you remembering the photos, or are you at 2 years old, do you remember that dog? Because I'm trying to think, do I remember anything at two? You know, I base my memories off of the houses I lived in. So I lived in one house until second grade. So I remember in that house, I remember having a sandbox with the old semi tire. We had a huge semi tire filled with sand, and it was always filled with cat poop. I remember that.
6: Yeah.
0: So I was birth to second grade. I also remember my mother being divorced and single. So that was sometime between 2 and 6 years old. I locked myself in a tent in the backyard. I put a padlock on the tent zipper so you could not open it, and I was on the inside of the tent. I remember doing that. I remember strawberries growing on the side of our house and me picking the strawberries and eating them. I remember going over to the neighbor's house, and this is a federal offense, going and taking the neighbor's mail out of the mailbox and throwing it on the roof. That was sometime between birth and the age of six, because we moved in second grade. So those are memories. I have clear memories of going and taking that mail and throwing it on the roof.
6: Can I take the mood down for a minute?
0: Yeah.
6: Can I take it way down?
0: Yeah.
6: Okay, one memory I do have, and I was probably, I don't know if I was two or three. I was probably somewhere in there. I remember falling down our stairs. We had a two-story house. I remember falling down the stairs and landing on our German Shepherd, who was a puppy at the time. We had to put the dog down.
0: Oh, so that's your earliest memory.
6: That was traumatic, though. I was injured. The dog was injured, obviously. But yeah, I do remember that, like, without a doubt.
0: Phone number 3339. I remember getting up early and playing Nintendo in the mornings and learning to play without looking at the controller. Oh, you were advanced. Look at you. Phone number 0327. Making listeners do memories that weren't photographs. Mine is nursery school at age four and a boy kissing me on the playground. Oh, my. Ooh. Hubba, hubba. Phone number 0054. I remember kindergarten at Lincoln School in Bloomington. Mr. Freehill was our principal, and my teacher was Mrs. Brush. Phone number 2416, one memory from preschool, sitting in the room singing Where is Thumbskin? Then one from kindergarten, and then being told who Santa was in the second grade. Let's see. Phone number 6743, I think we need pictures of a little Scott Miller. No, I got a big peanut head and bleach blonde hair. Phone number 0710. Scott, you're an only child, so that has an effect on your memories. You only have to remember me. Yeah, that's true. There was no other. I had stepbrothers. They entered my life at the age of six. So, but they only stayed with us for short periods of time. Most Americans remember little from early childhood.
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7: Spring in Central Illinois. 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

0: WJBC and Beer Nuts present the Scott Miller Show hat. This is an embroidered baseball cap. On the front of it, the Beer Nuts logo and the Scott Miller Show logo. And on the back of the hat, my cartoon photo with the big mustache. This is not a contest prize. This hat is not for sale. The only way to get a Scott Miller hat is when I gift them randomly. Now, there is only one rule. You cannot ask for a hat. If you ask for one, you are restricted from receiving a hat. You are banned. You do not get a hat. WJBC, good morning. Who's this?
1: Good morning. This is your mom. I want a hat. I'm a down low.
0: Mom?
1: We won't tell anybody.
0: What is rule number one?
2: Don't ask for a hat.
0: No hat for her. Month for your chance to win a round of golf for two, cart included, at any of the City of Bloomington golf courses. 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Hey, Spotify has announced Reserved, a new feature that sets aside concert tickets for premium subscribers who are artists' biggest fans. The streaming service will partner with Live Nation to identify dedicated fans using streams, shares, and other platform activity, then reserve up to two tickets per selected fan. Those chosen get a day-long window to purchase tickets this summer when the program launches, saying getting concert tickets today can feel like a race that you're set up to lose, Spotify stated, addressing fan frustration with endless refreshing and missing out despite showing up on time. The company acknowledges there will be significantly more superfans than there are seats available on a tour, so not every fan will receive an offer. Spotify hasn't revealed participating artists or how many tickets will be reserved per show. Speaking of music, Jelly Roll has partnered with Amazon Music to create Rise Up, the official anthem for the 2026 Stanley Cup playoffs. The National Hockey League's postseason tournament runs April through June. Saying this song was written for the guys grinding every night for the cup, Jelly Roll explained. This isn't just the theme song of the NHL playoffs. This is their song. It crawls over your skin, that dirty, swampy, nasty, distorted rock and roll. The accompanying music video premiered during the Western Conference Finals opening game, showcasing NHL playoff highlights alongside the Stanley Cup trophy. Jelly Roll recording the official theme song for the 2026 Stanley Cup playoffs. Hey, Caitlin Clark continues to break records. The Indiana Fever star is 24. Listen to this. Has officially surpassed LeBron James in basketball jersey sales and now ranks second to only one other standout player in the NBA, Steph Curry. Clark's jersey sales are higher than both James, the Los Angeles Lakers superstar, and his teammate Luka, who are ranked as third and fourth best sellers in the infographic shared by Boardroom and the Bleacher Report on Wednesday, both citing fanatics. Victor Wembanyama of the San Antonio Spurs comes in at number five. This includes jersey sales since 2024, according to the chart, which is when Clark entered the league. She was selected out of the University of Iowa as the number one overall pick by the Fever in the 2024 WNBA draft. Caitlin Clark officially surpasses LeBron James in jersey sales to become the second best seller.
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9: The downtown Peoria nightclub is set to reopen. WMBD's Alex Berger joins us in Studio A after speaking with the entertainment manager of Big Al's. Alex, how are they trying to revamp the culture?
10: Well, Thomas, tonight is opening night for Big Al's Speakeasy after being closed for nearly 2 years. The revamp includes new security measures to ensure guest and staff safety. The club is located near the CityLink Downtown Transit Center, and it's looking to go beyond just being an adult entertainment venue. The entertainment manager says they want to bring a safe and enjoyable experience for anyone who gives them business. This includes hiring the best people. And Jessica Miller says potential employees lined up to work there.
11: Everybody's safety at Dixie Roast has always been my top priority. And I know Saddle Up with Ty and Zoo, as an owner there, is his top priority too. So I think both of our heads together, safety is top. But that goes back to who you have working.
10: Now, the space that the club operates from will look a little different for returning customers. The staff wants to be able to provide a more personable experience for guests while sectioning off the other side of the club for a possible concert venue. Thomas.
9: All right, Alex, thanks. In a developing story now, one person is dead after a car crash in Morton. According to Illinois State Police, first responders were called to the scene on I-74 in Tazewell County after two vehicles were involved in a crash. Officials say one person was pronounced dead at the scene. Three other people were taken to the hospital for their injuries. In an update now, we now know the identity of the third person who died from a crash in McLean County over the weekend. County's coroner Kathleen Yoder revealing 86-year-old Kenneth Kunsu Chang died Tuesday at a hospital for multiple injuries. 82-year-old Hulan Chen Cheng and 58-year-old Beth Brooker were pronounced dead at the scene on Sunday. The crash took place at the intersection of Illinois Route 9 and Cooksville near Bloomington. The cause of the crash remains under investigation. In a travel update now, Memorial Day weekend includes a lot of travel across the country. A trooper from the Illinois State Police Department is asking drivers to drive without distractions. Each holiday, ISP highlights the Fatal Four, or the traffic violations that are most likely to cause serious injuries or deaths. This includes speeding, driving under the influence of alcohol or drugs, not wearing a seatbelt, and distracted driving. One trooper says some people have even been pulled over for watching movies while driving.
4: At least in the last 5 years, if not more, it became more popular. You know, you can download Netflix on your phone, and so you have it at your house, but you can also watch it on your phone when you're traveling. Okay, that's fine if you're in the back seat, but not while you're driving.
9: Trooper Bufford is also asking drivers to obey speed limits while driving as well. From our Twin Cities newsroom now, the Carl Broman Service Auxiliary is celebrating their 100th anniversary by painting a mural as a gift to the hospital. The Service Auxiliary has been serving Carl Broman Hospital by raising funds for equipment, as well as creating a good hospital experience for patients and staff. Past and current board members and presidents gathered at the hospital to paint a mural of butterflies. They hope the mural will bring joy to those who see it, especially after a hospital visit.
12: It's going to be amazing, because how could you not be inspired and touched by the beauty of this and the representation of what a butterfly is all about.
9: Mural is available to see at the hospital's entrance. NASCAR driver Kyle Busch has died at the age of 41. He was recently hospitalized with a severe illness. A statement was released by Busch's family reading, quote, "Our entire NASCAR family is heartbroken by the loss of Kyle Busch. He was fierce, he was passionate, he was immensely skilled, and he cared deeply about the sport and its fans," end quote.
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18: 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Cardinals lost to the Pirates 6-2. They'll take on the Reds at 5:40 today. The Cubs and the Astros at 1:20. Sox and Giants at 9:15. NBA Conference Finals. Cavaliers lost to the Knicks 109-93. 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That series tied 1-1. And NASCAR champion Kyle Busch has died at the age of 41.
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19: I'm your local weather authority, meteorologist Nathan Kitchens. The rain chances have pretty much disappeared for today as the system is shifting further east. Today we're expecting mostly cloudy skies, a pleasant Friday, high temperature 72. Mostly cloudy skies tonight, maybe a stray shower, but most of us will stay dry, 58 degrees. Saturday, partly to mostly cloudy, should be a quiet day with warmer temperatures around 78. For a full look at that weekend forecast, head over to ciproud.com for WMBD-TV, I'm meteorologist Nathan Kitchen.
18: 55 degrees right now at WJBC. 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If you're caller 9 with the correct answer, I'll set you up with $25 in Lil Beaver bucks. It's the Lil Beaver Tuesday hookup right here on WJBC.
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21: Well, come here, Roy, and get groovy. You been uptown?
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18: All right, phone lines are open. 829-2345. 829-2345. 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WJBC, good morning. Who's this?
24: Good morning. My name's Luke. I just wanted to wish you a happy Memorial Day, man.
18: Hey, thanks, man. You too. You got any plans?
24: Hanging out with the wife. We got some garden plants from her dad in Dwight, so we're going to plant that this weekend and kind of hang out around the house. But just wanted to say, like, the best part of my Friday is getting to listen to your show. Sincerely.
18: Well, thanks,
24: so
18: man.
24: Thank you so much.
18: I appreciate it. Yeah. Have a safe weekend and enjoy those plants.
24: Thank you so much.
18: All right. 829-2345. 829-2345. All right. A big conversation that... Oh, hold on. More calls. JBC, good morning. Who's this?
25: Hi, Scott. This is Sue.
18: Hey, what's going on?
25: Well, first of all, I want to thank you for the Facebook post that you put out there about garage sales and things like that going on. However, if people are having sales and they're putting their signs out, when they're done, could they pick them up?
18: Yes, indeed. I really wish they would. I have driven by so many neighborhoods and I see a sign with an arrow and I turn down it and we go to the address and there is no sale because it was probably last weekend.
25: That's absolutely true. Or they blow out of the streets and
18: yes.
25: Fly into the roads and
18: yep.
25: Whatever.
18: All right. Well, that's a good tip. Mm-hmm. I appreciate it. Happy garage sailing. WJBC, good morning. Who's this?
26: This is T.R. Dawson. How are you doing, Mr. Scott?
18: Pretty good. What's going on, man?
26: Hey, yeah. I just want to let you know it's my birthday today, and I'm 66, and I've got 6666 to deal with for a year now. I got to be careful.
18: Uh-oh. Well, happy birthday, brother. How do you plan to celebrate?
26: I'm going to go up to the Eagles tonight and watch a band called Biscuits and Gravy.
18: Oh, okay. Fantastic. That sounds fun. Any other plans?
26: Just surviving, sir. Just surviving.
18: Are you going to have some cake or pie or ice cream?
26: That depends on the family.
18: All right. Well, if his family's listening, you better hook him up.
26: Thanks, sir.
18: Thank you. Happy birthday, and thanks for listening. All right. There is always a big conversation every year, and there was a big conversation last year that there is no song of the summer. Last year, there really wasn't a song of the summer. I have already declared what this year's song of the summer is, and summer hasn't even started. I'll share it with you here in a moment. WJBC, good morning. Who's this? Hello. And goodbye. All right, time for the song of the summer. If you have spent any time on the internet in the last week, this song has infiltrated your brain, and I'm telling you, It is the song of the summer. There are major musical artists that are lip syncing to this song on social media. And I will tell you, it is AI. I did not create it. Someone else created it, and everyone is singing it, and it is an earworm. Let's get to it. The song of the summer.

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1: I'm doing it.
0: This is going to make it into radio airplay. And it's an AI song that somebody wrote about their vacation, but it is so catchy.
2: Slot machines in the bus station on my first time in Puerto Rico.
0: I love it. Phone number 0272 says, no! Anywhere you scroll, TikTok, Instagram, Facebook, you will hear.
2: First time in San Juan, meet me ho.
0: This is the song of the summer. Right now, there is nothing else getting any more airplay anywhere else.
1: It's going to be in my brain for the rest of the day now. It's too early for this.
0: I love it.
1: But it's too early to be in my brain already for the rest of the day.
0: You know, the other thing that is taking over the world is these kids opening up dumplings. Have you seen the kids opening up dumplings
1: No.
0: yet? Oh, God, it's so stupid. There are these new toys. You know, the biggest fad right now are Nidos, and you every store sells out of Nidos as soon as they have them. Well, now you're opening up. You know when you go get steamed dumplings at the restaurant, and they're in that little you lift up the lid.
1: I know exactly what you're talking about. Yeah.
0: Well, now they're making squish ball.
1: Oh yeah. My nieces have all of them.
0: Well, they're all filming themselves opening them up. And if you get the glitter one, everybody loses their mind and they scream and yell and they start crying because they're so excited. And then there's the other kid who opens up one that gets the plain blue one or the yellow one. And then they pout and they scream and yell, it's my birthday. Why couldn't I get a rare one? Why have we fallen in love with dumplings?
1: I don't know.
0: Why aren't I the millionaire that came up with this?
1: We dropped some money buying some stuff for them on vacation and stuff they were buying. I don't understand it either.
0: I don't understand. I just want to go to Puerto Rico.

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9: These are your political insights from ABC News. Republicans Thursday pulled a vote on an Iran war power resolution due to attendance issues from within the GOP. The response from Democrats was immediate. House Rules Committee Chair Jim McGovern.
10: Gas prices are through the roof. People can't afford their groceries. Is that why you're pulling it? You guys don't have the guts or the balls.
11: The House will be in order. This House will be north.
9: Republicans on the Hill are now raising objections to President Trump's $1.8 billion fund that could give payouts to political allies who claim they were targeted by the Biden administration, including January 6 rioters. North Carolina Republican Senator Tom Tillis.
12: These people don't deserve restitution. Many of them deserve to be in prison. This is just stupid on stilts.
9: The acting AG Todd Blanche met with senators to smooth things over, but sources say that backfired. The lawmakers went home without passing a $70 billion bill to fund 3 years' worth of immigration enforcement. Dave Packer, ABC News.
1: We know what's happening in McLean County, sometimes before Facebook does.
13: 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All right, where are my baby boomers at? Hey, boomers, wake up. Let's go. Come on. Hey. Baby boomers represent 19% of TikTok users in the United States, challenging assumptions that the platform is exclusively for younger audiences. Meanwhile, millennials comprise the largest user group at 30%, followed by Gen X and then Gen Z. But the significant boomer presence demonstrates TikTok's broad generational appeal. Most baby boomers users are retired women who spend 1 to 5 hours daily on social media, primarily to stay connected with family and friends and follow news events. Comedy ranks as their top content preference at 59%, followed by music at 52%. These older users prove highly engaged as digital shoppers, with 78% researching products online, 48% using social media for brand research. All right. Most of the baby boomers on social media right now are retired women spending up to 5 hours a day on their phones. I want you to be honest. Text me now. If you're retired, is this how you envision spending your free time? Are you replacing traditional hobbies like gardening, golfing, or volunteering with scrolling? Or is social media just an ultimate rainy day companion? I want to hear from the baby boomers. Send me a quick text. 829-2345. 829-2345. 5 years ago, baby boomers, did you ever expect to be almost 20% of the users of TikTok? If you are a baby boomer, are you using TikTok? Are you one of the 20%, almost 20% that does? Let me hear from you. 829-2345, 829-2345. I don't even use TikTok. I get access to Instagram. I've got access to Facebook. I've got a Twitter account. I don't use TikTok. I have Snapchat. That's fallen by the wayside as well. I want to know from the baby boomers. Are you using TikTok? Yes or no? Why or why not? Baby boomers make up 19% of TikTok users in America. If you get on TikTok right now, we already discussed all that. All you're going to hear is

All right, baby boomers, where are you at? Phone number 4180. I don't use TikTok or Instagram, but I do use the internet to research products. All right. 829-2345. 829-2345. Where are my baby boomers at?

0: All right, phone number 1043 said not on TikTok, but on Facebook and Instagram more than I should be. Phone number 1831, I'm an early boomer and do not use TikTok. I do have a life and enjoy things outside of electronics. All right. 829-2345, looking to hear from the boomers. Baby boomers make up 19% of TikTok users in America. Are you replacing traditional hobbies like gardening and golfing and volunteering with scrolling? Or is social media just an ultimate rainy day companion? Because think about it. If you're spending an hour a day, what were you doing with that hour a day 5 years ago? You had to replace something with TikTok if you're a TikToker. Phone number 9601 says, let me ruin that song of the summer for you. It reminds me of Jermaine Stewart's We Don't Have to Take Our Clothes Off song. Well, that's a good
1: song,
0: too.
1: That's a good song.
0: We do have to take our clothes off. It's Friday. That's the goal. Take off all your clothes. See, now that's creepy. It was creepy. 829-2345. 829-2345. 19% of TikTok users in America are baby boomers. I want to know if you use it, and if not, why? 829-2345.
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0: Your WJBC forecast comes from WMBD-TV meteorologist Nathan Kitchens. Mostly cloudy, high of 72 today. Rain chances now just at 10%, so a dry day is likely for most. Tonight, mostly cloudy, a stray shower possible, 20% chance, low of 58. Tomorrow, partly to mostly cloudy and a high of 78. Much of the holiday weekend weather looks good. There's a 40% chance of showers and storms Saturday night. 30% chance lingers into Sunday morning. By Sunday afternoon, mainly sunny skies are expected. Dry weather will continue for Memorial Day with highs approaching the middle 80s. 57 degrees right now at WJBC. We'll break out the Bandito with El Bandito Yankee Tequila. Bloomington Normal's hometown tequila, so smooth it's criminal. We'll do that after top of the hour news. We'll get some local headlines from WMBD-TV. It's Friday, May 22nd. It's 8 a.m. Good morning.
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11: From ABC News, I'm Sherry Preston. Secretary of State Marco Rubio meeting with NATO foreign ministers in Sweden today, telling the alliance his boss, President Trump, is disappointed with NATO's response to the Iran war. However, he adds,
12: one of the areas where I think we definitely can cooperate on is the defense industrial base. It is clear to the world, to all of us in the alliance and beyond, that we simply are not able to produce munitions today at a rate that are necessary for future needs. That's something that has to be addressed.
11: After first saying the U.S. would be pulling troops from Europe, President Trump posting on social media now, an additional 5,000 U.S. service members will soon be deployed to Poland. The war in Iran pushing gas prices to more than $4.50 a gallon on average, more than 40% higher than gas prices were last Memorial Day weekend. It's $22 more per fill-up, says AAA's Mark Jenkins.
13: What we're seeing is people adjusting the way they travel. So maybe taking shorter road trips, you know, traveling for fewer days, or just expecting to budget more for gasoline and cutting back on what they're willing to spend on their hotel and spending less on shopping and dining out.
11: Going to be a wet Memorial Day weekend for many of us, especially those in the eastern half of the country. Shock still resonating through the racing world on the news that NASCAR great Kyle Busch died this week at age 41 following a severe illness. Here's ABC's Will Reeve.
14: His final win came in what turned out to be his final race. Exactly 1 week ago at the Dover Motor Speedway.
15: Why do these moments never get old, Kyle?
16: Because you never know when the last one is.
14: Busch was one of the most successful drivers ever. He holds the all-time record for wins across NASCAR's top three national series, 234 in all.
11: The Sherpa guide, who helped more people summit Mount Everest than anyone else, says there are too many climbers up there. 274 people summited on Thursday, a new record. 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
11: Continued pushback against President Trump's taxpayer fund that will dole out $1.8 billion to those who claim to have been victimized by the government. ABC's Mary Bruce in Washington says many in the GOP have spoken out against it.
19: Republicans were already struggling to justify the president's request for $1 billion in taxpayer money for his ballroom. Trump insists the project is being paid for entirely by private donations, but says he needs $1 billion from Congress for security upgrades.
11: 4 days to go before Texas Republicans decide who will represent them in the November Senate election. ABC's Jim Ryan has more from Dallas.
20: Fighting for a fifth term, Senator John Cornyn has cut loose on his Republican challenger in campaign ads.
21: Crooked Ken Paxton cheated on his wife. She's divorcing him.
20: And Paxton has returned the favor.
22: John Cornyn is losing. That's why he's lying.
20: The chairman of the Republican Party of Texas is asking both of them to knock it off. Paxton, who's been endorsed by President Trump, has agreed to pull his negative ads. Cornyn has not. The winner of Tuesday's runoff faces Democrat James Tallarico in November. Jim Ryan, ABC News, Dallas.
11: What is normally the hottest time of the year for home sales may be cooled off by rising interest rates. The average rate for a 30-year home loan is now up to over 6.5%, according to Freddie Mac. That's still below last year's level, but this year, before the war, interest rates dipped to below 6%. Sherry Preston, ABC News.
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23: A third person has died from a crash in McLean County over the weekend. The county's coroner says 86-year-old Kenneth Kan Su Chang died Tuesday at the hospital. 82-year-old Hulin Chen Chang and 58-year-old Beth Brucker were pronounced dead at the scene Sunday. It happened at the intersection of Illinois Route 9 and East Road in Cooksville near Bloomington. And Memorial Day weekend includes a lot of travel across the country. Each holiday, ISP highlights the Fatal Four, or the traffic violations that are most likely to cause serious injuries or death. This includes speeding, driving under the influence, not wearing a seatbelt, and distracted driving. One trooper says they caught some people watching movies while driving. And Acting Attorney General Todd Blanche met with Senate Republicans in Washington who are raising questions about a new Justice Department fund. It's designed to pay people who allege politics played a role in their prosecutions under the Biden administration. One concern was whether those convicted in the Capitol insurrection on January 6th would be compensated. The DOJ has not ruled it out. More news updates 24/7 on CIProud.com. From the WMBD-TV Newsroom, I'm Renee Skinner.
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5: I'm your local weather authority, meteorologist Nathan Kitchens. The rain chances have pretty much disappeared for today as the system is shifting further east. Today we're expecting mostly cloudy skies, a pleasant Friday, high temperature 72. Mostly cloudy skies tonight, maybe a stray shower, but most of us will stay dry, 58 degrees. Saturday, partly to mostly cloudy, should be a quiet day with warmer temperatures around 78. For a full look at that weekend forecast, head over to ciproud.com. For WMBD-TV, I'm meteorologist Nathan Kitchens.
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0: 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The Scott Miller Show is on the radio. It's a Friday. That means it's time to break out the Bandito. El Bandito Yankee Tequila. Bloomington Normal's hometown tequila. So smooth, it's criminal. Joined, as always, by El Bandito Yankee Tequila co-owner Jim Bob Morris. Good morning, Jim Bob.
24: Good morning, Miller. What is going on the Miller Show? Everybody rise and shine. Get your coffee, spike it with some El Bandito Yankee, and go into Miller's office and start raising hell.
0: Well, now, wait a minute. Have you ever put tequila in your coffee, or is there a cocktail at El Bandito's website to make with coffee?
24: One of those, what do you call those, espressos? Martini espressos, you know, instead of using vodka, which sucks, use El Bandito Yankee tequila. And that way you can be a bad bandit at the same time while you're drinking your little drink with your finger up in the air.
0: Oh, wow. Hey, we are into Memorial Day weekend. The red, white, and blue Weber Agave of El Bandito Yankee Tequila will be flowing all across the red, white, and blue of America. How will you be honoring this Memorial Day?
24: Well, I simply honor it by saying America.
0: Okay, wow.
24: Yeah.
0: He's
24: America.
0: A very simple man.
24: That says everything right there. This is America.
0: Well, it's,
24: I'll tell you what, land of the free, and I tell you what, we've let people basically get away with too much, Miller. When we talk about free, let me tell you something. It's not free, in all seriousness, is that I don't even look at Memorial Day weekend as a holiday. I mean, I look at it as I mean this sincerely, is that we've turned it into a holiday of sorts. But for me, my grandfather is buried over there in Europe, and he was a tail gunner. And this is America, and it is the land of the free, but getting here and staying here, the cost wasn't free. So it's hard for people that you got families that have lost loved ones and so forth. And, you know, I don't know, we classify it as a holiday, but for me, it's a day of respect and remembering. And that's just how I look at it.
0: It's a day to honor. It's a, you know, holiday, we sort of relate to fun and celebration, but it's a day to honor and remember all of those that helped keep America free to this day. And we will never forget this weekend. Over the course of decades and centuries, it has become known as the official kickoff of the weekend. After we get through this day on Monday to honor Memorial Day, it is then fallen into place for summer. How can people enjoy some El Bandito Yankee Tequila when we get into summer?
24: Well, hey, enjoying your weekends, Miller. Is that what we're talking about? What about just enjoying a Monday or a Tuesday? And El Bandito Yankee can help you do that. But if we want to make it special, if you want to enjoy the weekends, it means you're going to need more than just one bottle of El Bandito Yankee. You're going to need 2, 3, 4, 5, 6. If you're going to have a really enjoyable weekend, Miller. I don't know what kind of wimpy weekends you're enjoying, but when we enjoy a weekend, we're talking about let's load up the back of the truck, Miller, with El Bandito Yankee.
0: Hey, this weekend, Tequila at the Track, Indy 500. Will you be headed to Indy, or are you sending the team?
24: I am sending the team. I've gone the last 2 years, Miller, and basically it's if you don't leave the minute the race is over, and I'm talking about leaving in a sprint, I mean, pushing old people out of the way. Get out of my way if you're driving a scooter or you got a cane or walker.
0: Oh, wow.
24: Just move them out of the way because otherwise you're going to be stuck in the parking lot for 4.5 hours.
0: I remember last year you told me that you took a helicopter out of there because you had to get out so fast because you didn't want to get stuck in 5 hours of traffic.
24: I don't like to brag about stuff like that.
0: You
24: Miller.
0: Did
24: that
0: last
24: makes,
0: year.
24: Well, I don't want to brag about it today. I mean,
0: okay.
24: I don't want people thinking, oh, he's the helicopter dude.
0: Okay, fine.
24: I mean,
0: let's
24: got a funny story.
0: Well,
24: I'll tell you a funny story.
0: Here we go. Let's go.
24: Okay. So, you know, we like to go to Nooners. I hang out there, hide out there, you know. I like to go to Sporting Bait. I like to go to Reality Bites upstairs and hang out in the game room up there. If anybody wanted to assassinate me, that's where you can find me. But anyhow, I like to hide out. And so, you know, I'm hiding out at Nooners. And I get there and I go inside and my friend Doug, he's outside. Doug Casey smoking a cigarette, and in comes that blonde bombshell that I've got.
0: Hey,
24: Miss Amy,
0: Jim
24: and
0: Bob,
24: in her little white Porsche.
0: What? Jim Bob, listen to me. This is the third week in a row you've told me this story.
24: Did I tell you that story again?
0: We know you've got a beautiful girlfriend that drives a fancy car. We got it.
24: Okay, but did I tell you about the guy was talking about to Doug and says, hey, man, the only reason this happens is because he's got that fancy money that he got playing pro football. He wasn't that good.
0: Uh-huh.
24: I mean, I looked it up. I had to talk about it this weekend, Miller. Hey, I had to talk about how it was. You know, I wasn't a very good football player. I mean, you know, but I did make it to the pros. So it means something, Miller. It means that I was one of the top 1% of 1%. Not 1%. We're talking 1% of 1%, Miller.
0: Listen.
24: I mean, and that's just something you can brag about. Miller, you're confusing the whole story now, damn it. Okay? I want to shift gears and tell about the story about me telling these kids how you go from being a welfare kid to somebody kind of cool, like me and you.
0: Oh, at your alma mater, you spoke to the kids at graduation.
24: That's right. So I was telling these stories. I told them the Buster Douglas story of fighting naked in the shower. Have I told you that story?
0: Yes.
24: Three times?
0: Twice.
24: I'm going to get Amy. Miller is claiming that I tell my stories on his show as much as she hears them. You know how many times Amy's had to hear the Buster Douglas story?
0: She doesn't want to ever hear it again.
24: You want to know how many times Amy has to hear the Nooner story?
0: Listen to me. You don't like to come on this show and brag. So when you, over the weekend, you got to speak to your alma mater, you went from a kid that came from nothing and you turned yourself in to a guy with private jets and you own multiple...
24: radio personality.
0: Listen to me.
24: I'm on for 5 minutes.
0: I'm trying to make fun of you here. And you don't like to brag about any of that. So then after you spoke to these kids about how you came from nothing and turned yourself into something, what did you do then? You didn't end up on a private jet headed to Vegas with one of the most well-known basketball coaches in the world, did you?
24: I dang sure did, Miller. And listen, if you do it, if you did it or you done it and you're doing it, it ain't bragging. Okay. I mean, so what? I got a private jet that says El Bandito Badass on it. Big deal.
0: And in the passenger seat was Brad Underwood.
24: Well, and also cute Miss Amy.
0: Right, and she drove up to Nooners in the car. I know, I've heard the story.
24: So anyhow, Miller, we go out to Coaches for Cancer.
0: Yes.
24: And Coach Underwood is one of the best coaches in the world. And and Lonnie Kruger's out there. Roy Williams is out there. Frank Martin is out there. Fred Holmberg. Fred Holmberg, the head coach of Nebraska, was one of my favorite NBA basketball players. But he was wearing his Superman glasses, and I didn't recognize Fred. And then I had to go back and go, Fred, I mean, I sat right beside you, you know, basically when you were playing for the Bulls. I had Bulls season tickets. And then when you were coaching there, he goes, did you have season tickets when I coached you? I go, no, mm-hmm. See, I didn't. Mm-hmm. And I think it hurt his feelings. But Roy Williams will throw the dice for 4 hours, Miller, I'll tell you that.
0: Well, this weekend, people are going to be honoring Memorial Day. They'll be spending time with friends and family at barbecues and gatherings. And you're hoping that they include a bottle of El Bandido Yankee tequila or two. If somebody wanted to pick up a bottle here locally, tell them the stores that they can go purchase it at.
24: Well, I tell you what, if you want to have a weekend out of it, you know, you want to go pick yourself up a couple bottles or case or two, you go to Benny's. You know, go pick up a case at Benny's, and then on your way home, pick up a case at Jewel Osco. Then after Jewel Osco, go to Hy-Vee and get another case. And then after Hy-Vee, maybe go to Schnucks. And then stop at Budget or Buddy. Or then go to any bar in this town. And if they don't have El Bandido, stop going there. Just go to the ones who carry El Bandido Yankee Tequila.
0: All right, what are you doing on your radio show this weekend? Jim Bob Show Game Day Edition on YouTube, on Facebook, and on our sister station, B104. Who are you talking to?
24: I'm going to talk to Lonnie Kruger, ex-Illinois, one of the coaches, one of the few coaches in the world that took like four or five different NCAA Division I teams to the tournament. That's kind of something else. But, you know, going to talk to Lonnie, going to talk to Coach Underwood again, going to talk to, hey, you know, believe it or not, I talked to Coach Roy Williams and catching up with what he did. I'm not for sure Roy's going to jump on and give us a few tidbits, but being out there for Coaches of Cancer, you know, that group's raised about $20 million for cancer research and the cures of cancer. We all know somebody that's been impacted by cancer. Mm-hmm. We do a lot. El Bandido Yankee does a lot. Miller knows this. We do a lot of playing it forward and giving it back. And so we support all the good causes and all the good charities out there that are trying to do good for us and so forth and Coaches for Cancers. I'd like to get about, you know, 20 or 30 people from Bloomington and go out there and let's have 3 days of fun. Maybe we could just let's charter a big jet and have a big shindig out there. Miller, you want to put that together?
0: You let me know when you've got a seat available for me, and I'll put all my money on 26 on the roulette table.
24: Okay, and what color is 26?
0: Red.
24: You don't even know, do you?
0: Red. I got a 50-50 shot. I know it ain't green.
24: Miller, I'll tell you what, I'm tired of talking to you.
0: Oh.
24: I'm going to sign out early today because I've had it with you. I can't take any more of the abuse of you teasing me and so forth. I'm going to go enjoy. I'm going to go respect and honor Memorial. I got to head to Montgomery, Alabama for a baseball tournament. And then you guys handle the fort here. Everybody break out the Bandido. Listen to Miller for the, you know, 3 or 4 minutes that you want to. I'll see you next week.
0: There he goes, Jim Bob Morris, the co-owner of El Bandido Yankee Tequila, Bloomington Normal's hometown tequila, so smooth it's criminal. It's time to break out the Bandido right here on FM 102.1 and AM 1230 WJBC. 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
9: These are your political insights from ABC News. Republicans Thursday pulled a vote on an Iran war power resolution due to attendance issues from within the GOP. The response from Democrats was immediate. House Rules Committee Chair Jim McGovern.
10: Gas prices are through the roof. People can't afford their groceries. Is that why you're pulling it? You guys don't have the guts or the balls.
11: The House will be in order. This House will be north.
9: Republicans on the Hill are now raising objections to President Trump's $1.8 billion fund that could give payouts to political allies who claim they were targeted by the Biden administration, including January 6 rioters. North Carolina Republican Senator Tom Tillis.
12: These people don't deserve restitution. Many of them deserve to be in prison. This is just stupid on stilts.
9: The acting AG Todd Blanche met with senators to smooth things over, but sources say that backfired. The lawmakers went home without passing a $70 billion bill to fund 3 years' worth of immigration enforcement. Dave Packer, ABC News.
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14: Hey, you looking for something fun to do that doesn't involve another night scrolling on the couch? 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Quick break. We'll get into some news and the Commissioner of Golf for the City of Bloomington, Jason Wingate, joins me in studio next.
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9: The downtown Peoria nightclub is set to reopen. WMBD's Alex Berger joins us in Studio A after speaking with the entertainment manager of Big Al's. Alex, how are they trying to revamp the culture?
10: Well, Thomas, tonight is opening night for Big Al's Speakeasy after being closed for nearly 2 years. The revamp includes new security measures to ensure guest and staff safety. The club is located near the CityLink Downtown Transit Center, and it's looking to go beyond just being an adult entertainment venue. The entertainment manager says they want to bring a safe and enjoyable experience for anyone who gives them business. This includes hiring the best people. And Jessica Miller says potential employees lined up to work there.
11: Everybody's safety at Dixie Roast has always been my top priority. And I know Saddle Up with Ty and Zoo, as an owner there, is his top priority too. So I think both of our heads together, safety is top. But that goes back to who you have working.
10: Now, the space that the club operates from will look a little different for returning customers. The staff wants to be able to provide a more personable experience for guests while sectioning off the other side of the club for a possible concert venue. Thomas.
9: All right, Alex, thanks. In a developing story now, one person is dead after a car crash in Morton. According to Illinois State Police, first responders were called to the scene on I-74 in Tazewell County after two vehicles were involved in a crash. Officials say one person was pronounced dead at the scene. Three other people were taken to the hospital for their injuries. In an update now, we now know the identity of the third person who died from a crash in McLean County over the weekend. County's coroner Kathleen Yoder revealing 86-year-old Kenneth Kunsu Chang died Tuesday at a hospital for multiple injuries. 82-year-old Hulan Chen Chang and 58-year-old Beth Brucker were pronounced dead at the scene on Sunday. The crash took place at the intersection of Illinois Route 9 and Cooksville near Bloomington. The cause of the crash remains under investigation. In a travel update now, Memorial Day weekend includes a lot of travel across the country. A trooper from the Illinois State Police Department is asking drivers to drive without distractions. Each holiday, ISP highlights the Fatal Four or the traffic violations that are most likely to cause serious injuries or deaths. This includes speeding, driving under the influence of alcohol or drugs, not wearing a seatbelt, and distracted driving. One trooper says some people have even been pulled over for watching movies while driving.
12: At least in the last 5 years, if not more, it became more popular. You know, you can download Netflix on your phone, and so you have it at your house, but you can also watch it on your phone when you're traveling. Okay, that's fine if you're in the back seat, but not while you're driving.
9: Trooper Bufford is also asking drivers to obey speed limits while driving as well. From our Twin Cities newsroom now, the Carl Broman Service Auxiliary is celebrating their 100th anniversary by painting a mural as a gift to the hospital. The Service Auxiliary has been serving Carl Broman Hospital by raising funds for equipment, as well as creating a good hospital experience for patients and staff. Past and current board members and presidents gathered at the hospital to paint a mural of butterflies. They hope the mural will bring joy to those who see it, especially after a hospital visit.
13: It's going to be amazing, because how could you not be inspired and touched by the beauty of this and the representation of what a butterfly is all about?
9: The mural is available to see at the hospital's entrance. NASCAR driver Kyle Busch has died at the age of 41. He was recently hospitalized with a severe illness. A statement was released by Busch's family reading, quote, "Our entire NASCAR family is heartbroken by the loss of Kyle Busch. He was fierce, he was passionate, he was immensely skilled, and he cared deeply about the sport and its fans," end quote.
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18: 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The Cards take on the Reds at 5:40, Cubs and Astros at 1:20, Sox and Giants at 9:15, NBA Conference Finals, Cavaliers lost to the Knicks 109-93, Thunder and Spurs today at 7:30, that series tied 1-1, and NASCAR champion Kyle Busch has died at the age of 41.
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19: I'm your local weather authority, meteorologist Nathan Kitchens. The rain chances have pretty much disappeared for today as the system is shifting further east. Today we're expecting mostly cloudy skies, a pleasant Friday, high temperature 72. Mostly cloudy skies tonight, maybe a stray shower, but most of us will stay dry, 58 degrees. Saturday, partly to mostly cloudy, should be a quiet day with warmer temperatures around 78. For a full look at that weekend forecast, head over to ciproud.com. For WMBD-TV, I'm meteorologist Nathan Kitchen.
18: 58 degrees and cloudy at WJBC.
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18: 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On Fridays during the summer, I love to check in with the Commissioner of Golf for the City of Bloomington. Jason Wingate joins me in studio once again. How are you, my friend?
20: Hey, doing great. Thanks, Scott.
18: I mean, we got a long weekend. The rain has cleared out except for some overnight stuff. I would assume tee times are going to be far and few between.
20: We are filling up. I think people were a little worried about today. Today is actually the busiest day of the holiday weekend for us.
18: Really?
20: I think people have a lot of barbecuing plans, and I know there's some graduations. So actually today is going to be one of our busiest days. But the afternoons typically on a holiday weekend are pretty open. Mornings pretty full, but afternoons is a great time to get out, maybe play nine holes.
18: Like if you want to avoid the family, like if you got people coming over, hey, I'm going to go get nine holes in. I'll be back.
20: Yeah, I mean, I think it's I think it's a great idea.
18: Or if you don't have big family coming over, invite the family to go golfing. Hey, instead of sitting around, let's go play nine.
20: Oh, absolutely. That's a great idea. You don't always have to play 18 holes, particularly in the afternoon. Nine holes for a lot of people, perfect.
18: Yeah.
20: You know, it's going to take maybe an hour and a half, 2 hours.
18: Here's a crazy story. My stepfather has been golfing for decades upon decades upon decades. And down in Florida, he golfs twice a week. Because he's a owner of the golf club. He pays for a share and he owns a little piece of it. And the group he golfs with, they play twice a week. And that's what he's done for the last 5 years. And then this year they said, hey, let's just do nine in the middle of the week. And he initially was like, no, I don't want to do that. I want 18. He now plays nine in the middle of the week. And he said his 18 hole rounds are now so much more better because he gets that nine in and it's a little bit of extra practice and a little bit extra time on the course. He is so grateful and thankful for playing nine in the middle of the week on opposite ends of those 18s. He said it's improved his golf game.
20: There you go.
18: Like I said, I don't know how. Yeah, I mean, he golfs so damn much, but he said putting in that nine, he said it's fantastic. He's so grateful and thankful that he found a group that wanted to just play nine.
20: Yeah. I'm a huge fan of the evening nine.
18: Yeah.
20: Like get out. You can still, it's getting lighter later now. Get yourself some dinner or come out. A quick nine holes in the evening as the sun is starting to come down. Course kind of quiets out. You can play an extra ball or two.
18: Yeah.
20: You know, if you want to kind of do some practice, it's wildly relaxing, and I couldn't recommend the evening nine more.
18: Hey, you weren't on with me last Friday because you actually went golfing. How did you do?
20: It was golf, right? Like I said, a lot of that, but you know what? I've really tried. I'm a competitive person who used to be able to play this game better than I do now.
18: Okay.
20: Which is okay. And I'm trying to realize that that is okay. And I can just go out there and have fun. But in a position like mine, you're getting a little, I feel like there's an expectation that I need to be great.
18: That
20: I need to be really, really good. And I think I just need to give myself some grace, realize that I don't get out as much as I should. And hit the ball well and just didn't putt really good, but had a great time. I was with my son and a couple other guys that I'm good friends with, and we had a great time.
18: Well, 2-3 years ago, we were talking. You were saying, boy, my son's getting better and better. And I said, has he beat you yet? You said, no, not yet, but I think the day is coming. Did the day show up? Is the day arrived?
20: Oh, yeah. No, he beat me the other day.
18: He delivered it to you on a silver platter.
20: It wasn't even close, actually. But I'll get him, like, again.
18: I'll get him
20: the next time.
18: I love you, son. I'll get you.
20: No, that's part of the fun. We enjoy going out for an evening nine, and then we'll go grab a bite to eat. Nothing big. And that's, you know, I'm just learning that that's probably the things that I should really enjoy.
18: Yeah.
20: Not the score that I shoot. I'm getting to go out with my kid, and we get to go have some something good to eat afterward. And I think those are the simple joys of life.
18: But when you do beat him, rub it in his face.
20: Oh, 100%.
18: Have t-shirts made.
20: I outdrove him the other day, which for him as a 22-year-old.
18: Uh-huh.
20: And I'm not really much of a trash talker.
18: But
20: that time I was.
18: Who's your daddy now? I love it. Hey, the PGA Tour season is well underway. Two majors already completed. I see a single tear falling down your cheek.
21: It's already a little sad.
18: The tour is now making its swing through the state of Texas, and there's some former LIV golfers stepping up.
20: Yeah, Brooks Koepka. who's coming off the Live tour, which no one really knows what's going on with that right now, is actually leading after round one. And he seems like he's back in a healthy place again. He seems like he's enjoying the game again, and I think he's great for the game. And he's leading. But there's also a lot going on right now with, you know, Bryson DeChambeau, who's huge on tour. He's actually talking about maybe if the Live goes away, he might just do YouTube golf, which is a whole another big thing right now. He might just do YouTube golf and play in the majors. So it's going to be interesting to see how these Live guys transition back to what I would call normal professional golf life.
0: Do you hate YouTube golf as much as you did Live golf?
20: No, not at all. I'm all in for YouTube golf. I think that's the way that younger people are wanting to see the game. My son and all of his friends, they like PGA Tour golf, but they would much rather watch YouTube golf, which is, it's more fun, it's more relaxed, and they enjoy that. So yeah, I think it's done a lot to grow the game, and I'm all for that.
0: Does your son use the same brand of clubs that you do?
20: He does not.
0: No.
20: He does not.
0: And what are your thoughts on that?
20: No, I was actually the one that recommended
0: to go a different route
20: because I thought those would be a better fit for his game.
0: And wouldn't be a good fit for your game?
20: Oh, I think they would be. But I think for him, where he was in his game, I think those were going to be the better clubs. And
0: yeah.
20: I'm a big fan of the clubs that I play. I like them a lot. I play Titleist. But for him, I don't think that was the best ones for him. And I think find the clubs that are going to be the best for your game. And so that's what I would recommend, not only to my son, but to anyone. You don't always have to just stick with one brand. Find what's best for you.
0: Mm-hmm. All right. Hey, for those golfers that are looking to break 100, do you have some tips and tricks?
20: Yeah, first of all, most golfers, like I said, I wouldn't say most, there's a lot of golfers who breaking 100 is a big deal. And it's breaking 100 is with a little bit of, it's more of the mental side. You got to just understand what you're trying to do. One thing I would say is forget what the par on the scorecard says.
0: Okay.
20: Some people say, well, this is a par four, I got to try to make a four. No, you really don't. I would say this, bogey is your friend. Bogey, if you can go make a bogey on every hole, which, be like, I didn't make one par, you would shoot a 90.
0: Yeah. Yeah.
20: Like,
0: okay. Which,
20: right. So, like, well, that's a bogey. So, but we want to use par as our standard. And par, remember, we're trying to break under. I said, forget the par. Next thing I would say is only use the club off the tee that you can keep in play consistently.
0: Okay.
20: For some people, that'd be the driver. If you can't keep a driver in play, pick the longest club that you know that you can keep it on the course and not.
0: Yeah, and not lose it.
20: And not lose it. So then we're trying to avoid those big numbers. And the last thing I would say, and this just seems like a silly one, never aim at the pin.
0: Aim at what?
20: Just the green. Get it up near the green. What happens is when they try to aim at the pin, we get ourselves in near the trouble.
0: Yeah.
20: You get yourself into trouble. Try to get on the green. And if that means that you got to aim away from the flag, just get it on the green as quick as you can. I will say one more thing, and this seems like silly too. Try to only chip one time. Get it, again, it goes back to getting it on the green. When we're near the green, you don't always have to try to be perfect and get it up to 2 feet from the hole. Just get it to where you're putting. A lot of times bad golfers, they chip it and then they dub it, and because they're trying to be perfect.
0: Right.
20: And they dub it 2 feet, and then they got to chip it again, maybe even sometimes again.
0: Yeah.
20: Just get something. We're trying to avoid those sevens and eights and nines and get down to a lot of fives and sixes. And it's really not that hard, but I think if people went out there, I think if most good golfers that understand how to play the game would go out with a golfer that shoots over 100, and they would just get to go out with them and say, here, why don't you try this?
0: Yeah.
20: No changes to their actual golf swing. I think we could get a lot of people under 100 just by making better decisions. It really has nothing to do with getting better at golf.
0: In all the years that I've talked to you, and I don't know what this means, or I'm just lucky, or for some reason I enjoy it, but I am so much better at chipping than I am driving. Like, driving brings me angst. It causes me agita. I worry that the club is facing the wrong direction. I'm too far away from it. I'm not swinging. I'm hacking at it. I'm not upward motion. I'm thinking about that. But then the moment it lands 50 yards, whatever, I don't know, 20 yards from the green, I just get so excited to go get my wedge and pitch pitch it up onto that green and just watch it soar and watch it land. And I'm never getting it in the hole, but it just seems so easy to me. It just seems like, okay, great, give me that. I will do that. It's done. I just give it to me and I'm good to go. I wish the rest of golf was as fun as it is to use the wedge. It's not for me, though.
20: Yeah, I think that could go back to, like, maybe just don't hit your driver.
0: Right.
20: You know, like I said,
0: but don't hit just the wedge. I'll be there all day. Take me 12 to get it into the hole.
20: Well, I could potentially, if you could hit your pitching wedge 100 yards.
0: Right.
20: And you did that four times.
0: Right.
20: You'd be on the green with a putt for a five.
0: Yeah.
20: And that, if you made a bunch of fives.
0: Right.
20: I'm just saying, it goes back to, do you want to have fun? For a lot of people, it's like hitting the driver is,
0: yes.
20: They don't care about their score, and that's fine. They just want to have, like,
0: impressive straight far.
20: Watch this.
0: Right, have it blow up like a gun. Yeah.
20: Right, that's part of the fun. But if you're trying to actually shoot better scores, pick something off. Maybe that's your 5-iron or a 3-wood or something like that you feel comfortable that you can hit it out there and keep it in play.
0: All right, if somebody wants to make a tee time and get out with friends, family, and enemies to play some golf this weekend, how do they do so?
20: Easiest way is just jump online, bloomingtongolf.org. You can make a tee time there. Or maybe even easier, download our Bloomington Golf app, and you can make a tee time right through the app.
0: All right, Jason Wingate, enjoy your Memorial Day weekend, and we'll check in with you next week.
20: All right. Thanks, Scott.
0: All right, it's WJBC. Good morning.
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0: 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Vacation queen, good morning. How are you?
24: Good morning. I'm doing well. How about you?
0: Good. We had a great informational meeting this week, a full house for the Cape Cod trip that we are doing in 2027. I am hosting a WJBC Great Escape to Cape Cod in June of 2027, just a year away. And we've got a bunch of Central Illinoisans signed up to travel with us. We are going to Boston right from Bloomington, and we are going to cruise the Cape Cod Bay and go to Provincetown, Plymouth, the Maritime Academy, Newport, Rhode Island, Martha's Vineyard, New Bedford, Mass. It is going to be on a ship that only has about 50 or 60 rooms, because only 110 guests or something on the whole boat, and the boat is brand new. Can you tell me everything that's included in this package? I think one of the highlights is we're leaving from Bloomington, flying out of Central Illinois Regional Airport, going to Boston, spending a day in Boston, then getting on this cruise ship. What's all included in the price?
24: So your flights from Bloomington, like you said, the pre-night in Boston, all your airport and hotel transfers, your meals on the ship, your beverages, alcohol with lunch and dinner, a nightly cocktail party, an excursion at each port, your Wi-Fi, ship gratuities, and then all taxes and port fees. And of course, if we get 32 people, you and I get to go with the group.
0: All right. So really the only thing that you are that is not included is your checked luggage on the flight and any meals that you have off of the boat. 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I know that all of the previous cruises before we go are sold out. So I know this is very, very popular. If you were to estimate, I know you probably don't have the final numbers in front of you. Do we have 10 rooms left to book, 8 rooms left to book? What do we have access to? Because I want people to act fast if this is on their bucket list.
24: I would say about 10 rooms left to book. For sure, we have guaranteed space until till June 23rd, so only one more month of guaranteed space. After that, it's just subject to availability.
0: Okay, so if you have ever wanted to spend some time in Cape Cod, Provincetown, Plymouth, the Maritime Academy, Newport, Rhode Island, Martha's Vineyard, New Bedford, Mass., it's a WJBC Great Escape, and I'm hosting it. It is in June of 2027. All the information and to sign up is at directtravelci.com. If people don't like the internet and they want to call you and book this trip, what's your number?
24: 309-205-5749.
0: All right. You've got an Alaska land and cruise trip in 2027 as well. Can you highlight a couple things on that trip for me?
24: Yeah, we're going to fly from Chicago. We'll take the motor coach up to Chicago. We're going to go to Vancouver for a pre-night. Vancouver is such a fascinating city. I got to spend a few days there last summer. Then we'll get on the ship, and we're going to do Ketchikan, Juneau, Skagway. While we're there, we included a whale-watching excursion. Then you get to cruise through Glacier Bay National Park and the fjords, and then we'll get off in Anchorage. Go to Denali for 2 days. You get a fully guided 5 to 6 hour tour through Denali National Park, and then we'll come back to Anchorage. You get to spend one night before coming back to Central Illinois.
0: All righty. The Alaska Land and Cruise 2027, July 9th through the 20th. When you and I went to Alaska a couple years ago, this seems like it is the opposite route. We ended in Vancouver, but you're starting in Vancouver.
24: Yeah, you know, everybody wants to spend a little time in Vancouver, and so this was just a good way to incorporate that because there's so many fascinating things to see there. Vancouver's a really cool city.
0: All right, and you're doing the Best of Bavaria featuring Oktoberfest. That's happening September 11th through the 20th of 2027. What's happening on this trip?
24: Yeah, so you'll do an overnight flight over to Bern, Switzerland, which is the capital there. You'll get to do some city tours, some exploring on your own. Then you're going to go to Lucerne, which is a beautiful lakeside town. The mountains reflect off the crystal clear lake. And then you're going to go over to Innsbruck and Salzburg, which is where the Sound of Music was videotaped at. And then you'll go to Bavaria in Germany, get to see some castles that real kings lived in. And then you'll end in Munich, which is when you're going to actually get to go to the real traditional Oktoberfest and experience the music and the food and probably the beer.
0: I love it.
24: And then you'll fly back. Yeah.
0: All right. You've got Cape Cod. You've got Alaska land and a cruise. You've got the Best of Bavaria featuring the Oktoberfest. We're getting some text messages in saying, hey, what are the prices of these trips? If somebody wanted to discuss pricing or they wanted to see the full flyer to break down, because we ran through a lot of information, directtravelci.com has all of the pricing, all of the itineraries, the dates of travel, what's included, all broken down at directtravelci.com. But somebody may want to call and ask questions. They may want to go over the trip a little bit more intimately to find out specifics and might have some private questions about, oh, well, I'm on a CPAP. What does that mean? Or I might need a, transportation. I've got friends that want to fly in from a different city to join us on this trip. How do they get in touch with you?
24: Absolutely. So give me a call, 309-205-5749.
0: All right. Give that phone number one more time.
24: 309-205-5749.
0: All right. 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Kimberly, enjoy your weekend. I'll talk to you next week.
24: You as well.
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18: Your WJBC forecast comes from WMBD-TV meteorologist Nathan Kitchens. Mostly cloudy today, a high of 72, only about a 10% chance of rain today. Tonight, mostly cloudy, a stray shower possible, a low of 58. Tomorrow, partly to mostly cloudy, a high of 78. Much of the holiday weekend weather looks good. There's a 40% chance of showers and storms Saturday night. 30% chance lingers into Sunday morning. By Sunday afternoon, mainly sunny skies are expected, and that continues through Memorial Day. 58 degrees right now.
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10: From ABC News, I'm Sherry Preston. Fellow NASCAR drivers and race fans are still reeling at news that future Hall of Famer Kyle Busch has died this week at the age of 41 of an undisclosed severe illness.
11: Just to think about the fact that that now he's gone is just impossible to try to process.
10: That's Marty Smith, who covers NASCAR for ESPN. ABC's Will Reeve with more on what happened at a recent race.
25: Just 2 weeks ago at Watkins Glen, Busch was overheard in the middle of the race asking for medical help on his radio.
26: Doctor, guy, tell him I need him after the race, please. I'm going to need a shot.
25: Race announcers characterizing it as a sinus issue.
10: Busch, who had been hospitalized, earned 234 victories across NASCAR's top three national series, the most of all time. Secretary of State Marco Rubio in Sweden for meetings with NATO foreign ministers, saying the war with Iran is working its way out.
27: There's been some slight progress. I don't want to exaggerate it, but there's been a little bit of movement, and that's good. The fundamentals remain the same. Iran can never have a nuclear weapon.
10: After first saying he would pull U.S. troops out of Europe, President Trump now says he will send 5,000 of them to Poland. Continued backlash against the anti-weaponization fund set up by the president. Here's ABC senior White House correspondent Mary Bruce.
28: Republicans are demanding answers and refusing to approve more funding for the president's immigration crackdown until they get them. Acting Attorney General Todd Blanche scrambling to the Hill. For over 2 hours, Blanche getting an earful. Republicans yelling at him. Some of the president's most ardent supporters telling the acting attorney general that the president's fund will cost them the majority in the upcoming midterms.
10: 45 million Americans expected to be either driving or flying this Memorial Day weekend. That's another record. The head of the World Health Organization says the Ebola outbreak in Congo is spreading rapidly and poses a very high risk at the national level. However, he says the risk at the global level remains low. You're listening to ABC News.
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10: We've been telling you about the number of people flying and driving this Memorial Day weekend. Well, when you do get to your destination, you might find yourself in the midst of a washout, says ABC Chief Meteorologist Ginger Z.
6: It's going to be really rainy along the Gulf Coast. We also have some severe storm forecasts in parts of Oklahoma, but there's also some flood watches in southern Ohio, like Cincinnati, northern Kentucky, too. That's for today. If you're traveling these roads, you will run into pockets of storms and showers.
10: It's going to be nice on the West Coast. A little more than a week before the start of hurricane season, NOAA weather experts are predicting a relatively quiet summer in the Atlantic with some caveats. Here's ABC's Jim Ryan.
9: Between June 1st and the end of November, their prediction is for a below average 8 to 14 named storms, says Dr. Neil Jacobs.
12: And 1 to 3 major hurricanes with winds at or above 111 miles an hour.
9: But NOAA's lead hurricane forecaster, Matt Rosenkranz, urges coastal communities not to let their guard down.
13: You want to know your threat now to be able to plan for that threat and then get your supplies ready.
9: Even in a year with only a few storms, it takes only one hurricane to affect an entire region of the country. Jim Ryan, ABC News.
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14: 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Have a good show. Thanks for being here. And let's do it, y'all.
10: He had hosted the Late Show for 11 of its 60 years. 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
16: A third person has died from a crash in McLean County over the weekend. The county's coroner says 86-year-old Kenneth Kansu Chang died Tuesday at the hospital. 82-year-old Hulin Chen Chang and 58-year-old Beth Brucker were pronounced dead at the scene Sunday. It happened at the intersection of Illinois Route 9 and East Road in Cooksville near Bloomington. And Memorial Day weekend includes a lot of travel across the country. Each holiday, ISP highlights the Fatal Four, or the traffic violations that are most likely to cause serious injuries or death. This includes speeding, driving under the influence, not wearing a seatbelt, and distracted driving. One trooper says they've caught some people watching movies while driving. And Acting Attorney General Todd Blanche met with Senate Republicans in Washington who are raising questions about a new Justice Department fund. It's designed to pay people who allege politics played a role in their prosecutions under the Biden administration. One concern was whether those convicted in the Capitol insurrection on January 6th would be compensated. The DOJ has not ruled it out. More news updates 24/7 on CIProud.com. From the WMBD-TV Newsroom, I'm Renee Skinner.
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17: I'm your local weather authority, meteorologist Nathan Kitchens. The rain chances have pretty much disappeared for today as the system is shifting further east. Today we're expecting mostly cloudy skies, a pleasant Friday, high temperature 72. Mostly cloudy skies tonight, maybe a stray shower, but most of us will stay dry, 58 degrees. Saturday, partly to mostly cloudy, should be a quiet day with warmer temperatures around 78. For a full look at that weekend forecast, head over to ciproud.com. For WMBD-TV, I'm meteorologist Nathan Kitchen.
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18: 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The Scott Miller Show is on the radio. It's a fourth Friday. You know what that means? We're all headed to Lexington. Fourth Friday of every single month here during the summer. You can go to Lexington. They are throwing a party every fourth Friday with sales up and down all throughout town. One of those sales and specials is going to be happening at Sirius Coffee, and I'm lucky enough to have the owner, April Fritzen, in studio. Good morning, April. How are you?
19: Good morning. I'm excellent.
18: Okay, so what, 16 years you've been making Sirius Coffee?
19: Yes. Yeah.
18: Explain how this all started. How did coffee enter your life?
19: In 2002, my husband and I, Steve Fritzen, we opened Coffee Hound in downtown Bloomington. And it have expanded periodically. We started roasting our own coffee in 2007 inside the cafe. And then by 2015, we moved off-site and started Sirius Coffee Roasters.
18: All right. Now, I am not a coffee person. I do not hate coffee. I actually love coffee. I just don't drink it. I think the smell of a freshly brewed cup of coffee is one of the best smells I've ever smelt in my life. And my family grew up, my parents were divorced. My mother used to use those coffee granules like Sanka or whatever, put them in the cup and she'd mix it up. My dad would brew his own coffee and he would drink coffee all day. Coffee has become such a cool thing here lately. Every social media page, somebody's making their own coffee and they're talking about all these fun, crazy Italian names to make all these fancy coffees. And here's my ignorance. I see these people on social media that say they've launched their own coffee brand. And in my mind, and this is very rude, I think they probably don't know anything about coffee. They just went and bought some beans and they put a sticker on it. They call it their own and they're selling it. And people are buying it like hotcakes because this social media influencer has put their name on it. But I want to know about Sirius Coffee. Where do you get your beans? And then how do you roast them to make you stand out amongst the pack? Because there's so much coffee out there. How does it happen? 101 me.
19: Absolutely. You know, I don't think anyone needs to be an expert to start the coffee journey, first of all. I think that that's part of the fun, is growing and changing and being open to change. So I would encourage anyone to not feel intimidated by starting to brew coffee different ways at home or ask questions in the coffee shops, try new things. So that's a great place to start. For my husband and I, we wanted to work together. So he came up with the idea to start a coffee shop. We did not know it all, but we were sponges and started to go down a path of what did we want to do? Where did we want to take this? How do we want to represent coffee in our community? And we had some great mentors to begin with, and kind of reached a point where then we became mentors. And that's through, we've been all over the world exploring coffee and having relationships with the producers, the farmers of coffee. And I think that that is something that brings a special element to what we're doing. So we have two major relationship coffees that we work with that will be the base of many of our coffee drinks that we do. And that's one from Nicaragua that we've been doing for over 15 years now, and one from Guatemala that we're on 7 years now, and actually have expanded to a Peru coffee too. So we have direct trade relationships with our coffee producers. And we bring in a few other things from importers here and there to round out the, you know, maybe get some Ethiopias, things like that. But our base are things that we've worked with these producers. I have been there, seen where farmers have started. I'll visit their place and they have dirt floors, and go back a couple of years later and they now have full kitchens with plumbing and floors, and also invest back into what they're doing that on our product too.
18: So why does your coffee stand out amongst others? Do you view it as a competition, or do you just think we're great at what we do?
19: Well, there's always competition, for sure. I mean, I'm not in denial of that, but I am a firm believer that small businesses need to support each other, and small businesses do not put other small businesses out of business.
18: But
19: big chains for sure can encroach upon you. But I think you have to rise to the occasion and be willing to make changes. You can't always stay the same. If you do, you tend to decline. And so we're always looking to see what's going on, and maybe not just a trend, but what has changed in the industry. How can it make things better, more efficient, a more pleasant experience? So that's the approach that we take.
18: Are you a coffee drinker?
19: I am.
18: Yeah.
19: Yes. I started in college. I didn't think I liked coffee until I stopped putting sugar in it.
18: Okay.
19: And, you know, I just assumed I'd want it sweet and creamy. And then I tried it with without sugar, and then I started liking it.
18: Yeah.
19: So to this day, I really don't like sweet coffee drinks. And I really have gotten to the point where I mostly drink black coffee and shots of espresso. But it's an acquired taste. Most people don't instantly like something like that. It's like having your first beer, your first glass of wine, anything like that. It's very similar to that in that it's... These are tastes that you do start to learn.
18: Yeah. Where is Sirius located in Lexington? What's your address?
19: We're at 610 West Main Street.
18: All right. So Fourth Friday is this evening. What sort of deals and specials do you have going on?
19: Well, at Sirius, we're doing a lot, but oysters and shrimp cocktail will be a focus night. Dogs and brats, so you can go from exotic to simple. And then for our coffee features, it's the centennial for Route 66, and we are embracing that full-heartedly. We have a Mother Road coffee blend. Our strip is a 1930s portion of the event, and Mother Road was a very common term for the Route 66 back then. And then we have a drink, a latte called the Split 66, and you can kind of think the blending, melting of a banana split.
18: Oh, wow.
19: Yeah, right?
18: Give that address again. Where are you located?
19: 610 West Main Street in Lexington.
18: All right. What does everybody else have going on? Because it's not just Sirius in Lexington. You've got all sorts of stores that are slinging deals.
19: We do. You can walk up and down Main Street and just enjoy all the festivities. Cloth and Palette is doing a buy any three items and get the fourth item free. Beyond Normal has got 15% off your entire purchase, plus they're doing tastings of their summer wines.
18: Nice.
19: Haven Hill, 25% off all denim. I'd love that. Fabulous Affairs, buy any three items and get the fourth free. Emerald and Amethyst, 20% off your any children's book. I love that place. They're amazing. Analytical Brewing, 15 pints, or 15 pints, $5 pints. So great beer. If you haven't been there, they brew it there, and they're so amazing. And then we're doing a, if you buy a bag of beans, then you get one free beverage.
18: Nice. Yep. I love it. Well, explain what Fourth Friday is and why it's going down in Lexington, because this is year number two. Why did you all come up with this idea?
19: Well, it was an opportunity for some of the shops to stay open a little bit later. So then you could, you know, in a concentrated period of time where we would all have specials and do things together and just focus as businesses on how can we bring people to the area where they know that they can maybe have some live entertainment, because oftentimes there'll be live music in different places, various food trucks, the restaurants that are there, and just be collaborative.
18: It's all about community.
19: It is.
18: All right, April, it's a pleasure to meet you. Thank you for your passion. Give the address again if people want to learn more about Serious Coffee. Where can they stop by?
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0: Headed down Route 9, hauling beans, or speeding on Veterans Parkway, the Afternoon Show is there for you. 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
3: You heard me right. 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Here's the deals. 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Says the pickle craze is here to stay, according to Melissa Cash, the chief marketing officer for KFC United States, in a press release. So if you like fried pickles, KFC's got it. 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Well, now you can have it via a beverage bucket. The collectible buckets can be filled with iced coffee and Dunkin' refreshers and are fully customizable, allowing guests to choose their flavors, caffeine levels, and sweetness that best fit their individual preferences. These 48-ounce beverage buckets were tested back in February. Now Dunkin' is kicking off Memorial Day weekend and bringing them back for a limited-time run starting today. Each store will have 25 buckets, and they'll be sold for $12.99. And Pringles and Miller Lite are teaming up again to satisfy snackers with two cookout-inspired Pringles Miller Lite beer. They've got a cheeseburger crisp and a Pringles beer-braised steak crisp. You heard me right. Pringles and Miller Lite beer cheeseburger combines the sharp and tangy flavors of beer cheese with the taste of a juicy burger finished with the refreshing flavor of light beer. And then the Pringles beer braised steak features char-grilled steak flavor with notes of umami and black pepper balanced with a hop-forward malted character inspired by Miller Lite. Pick some up for your Memorial Day gatherings this weekend. All right. Want to remind you that WJBC will be participating in the Memorial Day Parade on Monday. We really hope that you will join us. It'll be kicking off in downtown Bloomington. The annual Memorial Day Parade to acknowledge the final sacrifices of U.S. military members throughout the nation's history. The parade kicks off at 9 a.m. in downtown Bloomington at the corner of Front and Lee, and moving towards Miller Park with a Memorial Day ceremony starting at 10 a.m. at the Miller Park Bandstand. Join WJBC at the annual Memorial Day Parade Monday at 9 in downtown Bloomington.
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5: The downtown Peoria nightclub is set to reopen. WMBD's Alex Berger joins us in Studio A after speaking with the entertainment manager of Big Al's. Alex, how are they trying to revamp the culture?
6: Well, Thomas, tonight is opening night for Big Al's Speakeasy after being closed for nearly 2 years. The revamp includes new security measures to ensure guest and staff safety. The club is located near the CityLink Downtown Transit Center, and it's looking to go beyond just being an adult entertainment venue. The entertainment manager says they want to bring a safe and enjoyable experience for anyone who gives them business. This includes hiring the best people. And Jessica Miller says potential employees lined up to work there.
7: Everybody's safety at Dixie Roast has always been my top priority. And I know Saddle Up with Ty and Zoo, as an owner there, is his top priority too. So I think both of our heads together, safety is top. But that goes back to who you have working.
6: Now, the space that the club operates from will look a little different for returning customers. The staff wants to be able to provide a more personable experience for guests while sectioning off the other side of the club for a possible concert venue. Thomas.
5: All right, Alex, thanks. In a developing story now, one person is dead after a car crash in Morton. According to Illinois State Police, first responders were called to the scene on I-74 in Tazewell County after two vehicles were involved in a crash. Officials say one person was pronounced dead at the scene. Three other people were taken to the hospital for their injuries. In an update now, we now know the identity of the third person who died from a crash in McLean County over the weekend. County's coroner Kathleen Yoder revealing 86-year-old Kenneth Kunsu Chang died Tuesday at a hospital for multiple injuries. 82-year-old Hulan Chen Chang and 58-year-old Beth Brucker were pronounced dead at the scene on Sunday. The crash took place at the intersection of Illinois Route 9 and Cooksville near Bloomington. The cause of the crash remains under investigation. In a travel update now, Memorial Day weekend includes a lot of travel across the country. A trooper from the Illinois State Police Department is asking drivers to drive without distractions. Each holiday, ISP highlights the Fatal Four, or the traffic violations that are most likely to cause serious injuries or deaths. This includes speeding, driving under the influence of alcohol or drugs, not wearing a seatbelt, and distracted driving. One trooper says some people have even been pulled over for watching movies while driving.
8: At least in the last 5 years, if not more, it became more popular. You know, you can download Netflix on your phone, and so you have it at your house, but you can also watch it on your phone when you're traveling. Okay, that's fine if you're in the back seat, but not while you're driving.
5: Trooper Bufford is also asking drivers to obey speed limits while driving as well. From our Twin Cities newsroom now, the Carl Broman Service Auxiliary is celebrating their 100th anniversary by painting a mural as a gift to the hospital. The Service Auxiliary has been serving Carl Broman Hospital by raising funds for equipment, as well as creating a good hospital experience for patients and staff. Past and current board members and presidents gathered at the hospital to paint a mural of butterflies. They hope the mural will bring joy to those who see it, especially after a hospital visit.
9: It's going to be amazing, because how could you not be inspired and touched by the beauty of this and the representation of what a butterfly is all about.
5: The mural is available to see at the hospital's entrance. NASCAR driver Kyle Busch has died at the age of 41. He was recently hospitalized with a severe illness. A statement was released by Busch's family reading, quote, "Our entire NASCAR family is heartbroken by the loss of Kyle Busch. He was fierce. He was passionate. 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

0: taking a look at your WJBC sports. The Cards lost to the Pirates 6-2. They'll play the Reds at 5:40. Cubs and Astros at 1:20. Sox and Giants at 9:15. In the NBA Conference Finals, Cavaliers lost to the Knicks 109-93. Thunder and Spurs today at 7:30. That series is tied 1-1. And as you heard, NASCAR champion Kyle Busch has died at the age of 41.
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2: I'm your local weather authority, meteorologist Nathan Kitchens. The rain chances have pretty much disappeared for today as the system is shifting further east. Today we're expecting mostly cloudy skies, a pleasant Friday, high temperature 72. Mostly cloudy skies tonight, maybe a stray shower, but most of us will stay dry, 58 degrees. Saturday, partly to mostly cloudy, should be a quiet day with warmer temperatures around 78. For a full look at that weekend forecast, head over to ciproud.com. For WMBD-TV, I'm meteorologist Nathan Kitchen.
0: 60 degrees right now at WJBC. Take a look at some numbers. AgMarket.net, Kurt Kimmel, good morning.
3: Well, good morning, Scott. Grain markets are mostly higher. July corn up 4 cents a bushel, 466 and a quarter. December up 4 and a half, 489 and a half. July soybeans up 4 cents, 1198 and a quarter. November's are up 4 cents, 1190 and three quarters. And July wheat futures up 2 and a quarter, 469 and three quarters. Livestock market's been mixed. June cattle up 15, 249.30. And June hogs up 37, 95.50. Crude oil up $1.18 a barrel at 94.08. Gold's down $39 an ounce at 45.37. Silver's down $1.02 an ounce at 75.74. The dollar index up 7, 99.29. The Dow's up 336. Bonds up 11, 111.07. Kurt Kimmel, agmarket.net.
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0: 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Down on Front Street in downtown Bloomington, Epiphany Farms Restaurant. One floor above that restaurant is Andrew Above. They own them both. You can sit in either spot, order from the same menu. Depends on the vibe, whatever vibe you want. If you go downtown Bloomington on Main Street, you got Bakery and Pickle. Yeah, it's open. It is open and ready to serve you. And then just over the bridge here from the radio station, Harmony Korean Steakhouse. And then, of course, there's always the farm store at the actual farm in Downs, known as Epiphany Farm. The chef owner of it all joins me on the phone right now. Chef Ken, good morning, sir.
4: Good morning, Scott.
0: Lots to talk to you about. You have a new online ordering possibility here available for the farm store. 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
4: Yeah, just go to our website, and when you go to the store, Epiphany Farms Estate, you can just select the location online farm store. 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You can do it as late as 8:30 in the morning. And the pickup window is from 3 p.m. to 6 p.m. So the idea is that even after your kids go get on the bus or go to school, you could build the grocery cart. And then before they get home from school, you can stop at the farm. It'll be ready for you with your name on it. And it's just a pick up and go. 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
0: 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Hey, last weekend you had farm dinners, and I was looking at your social media pages, and people were commenting, when are you having your next one? I missed this one. I want to go to one. How do you decide when you're going to do a farm dinner out at the farm?
4: It's kind of like a multiple factors. I mean, we host all types of events out here. So, you know, retirement parties, birthday parties, weddings, conferences. We have retreats out here, corporate retreats. So based on the calendar and then the happenings around the hospitality group on the open times and slots that we want to curate an event, we're able to curate an event and have the farm dinner. So it kind of depends. You know, some seasons we're sold out in the fall, so it's really hard to have simultaneous you know, same day events. Other times there's gaps, and we're able to host that. And as the property is continuing to get developed, we're making it easier to have, you know, more events and more farm tours throughout the season.
0: All right. I want to get your opinion on something. 2 weeks ago, you started promoting on your Facebook page that you were making a round of sushi that had no raw fish on it, and you were putting cooked chicken on it. You caught my attention with this, and I went into Epiphany Farms last Friday, and I ordered the chicken sushi. It was so delicious, Chef Ken. Explain, explain why you, because I view you as a little bit of a traditionalist. Why would you want to offer something that's not necessarily sushi, but it is?
4: Well, okay, so you kind of have to dive a little deeper into the backstory of it and what sushi is. You know, we use a lot of those words here in America because Japan was the first to open its doors to us. And to English and to the Western culture. So a lot of these items, you know, we use the word sushi or these Japanese terms because it's what people in this area are familiar with, but it's not true to what it actually is because it's a Korean-owned restaurant. It's a Korean concept. Anju means bar snacks. And so the sushi we serve is actually more in the style of Korea, and it's called gimbap. And gim is seaweed and bap is rice. And in Korea, it's a very mountainous country, and it's very Midwestern. It's very, very like there's fish on the sea and on the coast, but up in the mountains and in the heartland of South Korea, you know, it's very like meat and potatoes or meat and rice. And a lot of their gimbap is with cooked products, eggs, chicken, pork belly. All of those are in gimbap. So that's the reason why we were never afraid of it. And it is traditional in the sense of Korean gimbap. So. You know, in this area, I didn't have raw fish until I went to New York to go to culinary school, and I grew up here. And so we just know that the product has to be very approachable. So it's common for us to have like the gimbap, which is on the menu, which you can actually taste the true gimbap, and then or the chicken roll and sometimes pork and even beef.
0: Well, I will tell you, you put out some special items that you have just for this weekend or just this month or just this season, and you make my mouth water. And there are a handful of times where I am literally like, get out of my way, let me in that restaurant front door, and let me eat that food because it looked so good. And when you promoted that sushi with the chicken on it, I said, that is right up my alley. That is what I want. And it blew me away. It was fantastic.
4: That's so cool. Thank you so much. And I'm so proud of my team, too, because they can, you know, they're able to pull it off and make it all happen. So that's good to hear.
0: All right. Hey, we talk often here at the beginning of the season about CSA membership, and your prices are about to go up. You know, if you get in on this early, you get the cheapest price possible. But we're about to turn a corner here, and you're going to increase your prices. 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
4: So CSA membership is something we've been doing for a really long time. It means community supporting agriculture. And basically, you're purchasing a share of the farm. So we prioritize our members and, you know, harvesting the very, very best product. Every year we do a survey. We listen to them. We try to make our crop plan around their needs. The pickups this year are on Wednesdays. You can either have it, you know, built and boxed and brought to the restaurant for a really large pickup window. Or you can head out to the farm. You can do a DIY pickup, which is the most convenient as well as the best in my mind because you get to hand select your share. As you go through the farm store, there's like typically 7 to 9 items, and the signs will kind of direct you to say, hey, load up your fridge with lettuce. And so you get to grab the lettuce that you need, you know, 2 heads or 2 bags, and then, you know, grab kale, grab peppers, grab tomatoes, and you just kind of go through and you get access to our farm and the best, most nutritious product that we're producing. And there's other perks that you get as well. You're kind of a part of our community and our family. But we have about 150 members. We have some corporate partners that we do drop-offs at, where we work with their HR and their payroll to provide a benefit to the employees of this local food. And it's kind of a membership. So basically, if you sign up late and you start after the season, then you get next season's pricing. And so that's the price increase that's about to happen. And it's a really fun way to train your family and yourself about local production and seasonality. It is a lot of work. You got to have a sharp knife and you got to be ready to prep some vegetables, but it's the best way to get really high quality, affordable food from this area.
0: And you got weekly and bi-weekly pickups. You also offer an egg share as an add-on. So not only with all the fresh veg, you can also have eggs added, right?
4: Yeah, eggs. And then we also have chickens available again. We were sold out to our chefs over the winter, and we had our first batch go in to harvest about a week and a half ago. So we also have our pasture-raised chicken, which is a fan favorite and one of our favorite ingredients.
0: All right, really quick, if you were to walk into Epiphany Farms restaurant tonight for dinner, Chef Ken, what would you order?
4: Oh, man, I would, you always hit me with these, and I'm always kind of off guard, because I don't, it's weird. I don't really like to go to my own restaurants. So it's like, but if I was there as a chef to check in on things, I would order something off of each station. I would definitely make sure that the salad is awesome, and I would try our roast chicken to make sure it's on point. And there's usually a risotto or a vegan dish that I would try to make sure that that's doing well.
0: Yeah.
4: And then upstairs at Andre, you know, the ramen, it's a process. You know, it's homemade, all natural broth. It takes about 3 days to produce it. A lot of things can happen, so it kind of has its life of its own. So I'm always checking in on the ramen and making sure it's dialed in and proper. That's a big one. And the Neapolitan style pizza, we make the dough in-house, so we have to make sure that dough has been fermented for 1 to 2 days. So that's a big one, is checking at least one of the pizzas.
0: Love that.
4: And then the gimbap that you're talking about, that sushi up there, that's where it's go. That's where it's at.
0: All right, what are you ordering at Bakery and Pickle if you walk in tonight? And I hope you do, right there on Main Street in downtown Bloomington. What are you going to order?
4: So that's like the place to just get away and do something that's not Bloomington. So I would say maybe a 6-pack of oysters.
0: Nice.
4: And some of the cheese that's there. And then Blake always has a phenomenal burger. So a lot of times I get the burger late night.
0: All right. And then finally, Harmony Korean Steakhouse, just over the bridge here, just over Main Street, over by Little Beaver Brewery, right here by the radio station. What are you getting from Harmony?
4: I would definitely order the Gangnam combo, which is the most premium combo, so I can have some Wagyu. And I would get Somak, which Somak is the only way to have Korean barbecue.
0: Fantastic. Chef Ken, I'll let you get back to the farm. Thank you for your time.
4: Yeah, thanks for all the support. Have a great weekend.
0: There goes Chef Ken, epiphanyfarms.com.
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0: 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It's time to officially kick off the weekend. I don't know what you plan to do this weekend. Maybe you're going to the Heart of Illinois Cluster Dog Show at the Interstate Center. 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We've got one on Sanderson. 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And hopefully you'll join us for the Memorial Day Parade on Monday at 9 a.m. in downtown Bloomington at the corner of Front and Lee, and then heading to Miller Park for a Memorial Day ceremony starting at 10 a.m. on Monday. Cody, what are you doing this weekend?
12: I think I'm going to hang back and take care of any issues that could arise over the weekend.
0: Well, thank you for all of your hard work to get ABC News on the radio. It's time to officially kick off the weekend. Here we go.
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0: behalf of Epiphany Farms, the weekend is officially here, ladies and gentlemen. Make the most of it. And remember why Memorial Day is here, to keep this country free. All right, let's do the Friday song, ladies and gentlemen.
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7: Have you ever noticed that you mostly breathe through one nostril at a time? Even when you're not sick, even when your allergies aren't bothering you. The body actually switches the dominant nostril as frequently as every 2 hours while we're awake. That's according to Adam Taylor, an anatomy professor at Lancaster University in the UK. This alternating cycle is automatic. It's regulated subconsciously by the hypothalamus in the brain, he said. Your body does this to give each nostril a chance to rest and repair, so they don't get too dried out, which could make it easier for pathogens and inflammation to cause damage. Now, Taylor also said, studies suggest the left nostril may be more dominant, and when the right nostril is dominant, the body is in a more alert or even stressed state. Who knew? Pretty fascinating stuff. I'm Dr. Sanjay Gupta, helping you live a better life.
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10: All right, let's run through this Memorial Day weekend forecast. It comes to us from WMBD-TV meteorologist Nathan Kitchens. Mostly cloudy today, high is 72, only a 10% chance of rain, so we'll likely remain dry for most of the day. Tonight, mostly cloudy, a stray shower is possible, 20% chance, a low of 58. Tomorrow, partly to mostly cloudy, a high of 78. Much of the holiday weekend weather looks good. There's a 40% chance of showers and storms Saturday night, 30% chance of lingering into Sunday morning. By Sunday afternoon, mainly sunny skies are expected. Dry weather will continue for Memorial Day, with highs approaching the middle 80s. Currently here at WJBC, it is 60 degrees. Remember this Memorial Day, we will never forget. It's Friday. Good morning.
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12: From ABC News, Sherry Preston. Some NATO allies and defense officials are questioning President Trump's decision to send 5,000 American troops to Poland just weeks after he ordered 5,000 troops to be pulled out of Europe. Sweden's foreign minister calling the move confusing and not easy to navigate. Response from Secretary of State Marco Rubio attending a meeting of NATO leaders in Sweden.
13: We have obligations in the Indo-Pacific. We have obligations in the Middle East. We have obligations in the Western Hemisphere. So this has been an ongoing process. It shouldn't be a surprise to anybody.
12: Earlier today, Rubio said the president has been disappointed in the response by some NATO allies to operations in the Middle East. Those operations leading to a spike in gas prices nationwide this Memorial Day weekend, gas costing more than $1.30 a gallon this time than it did last year. Other things also costing more, says ABC's Morgan Norwood.
14: Your Memorial Day burgers may come with a side of sticker shock. The price for items like meat, fruit, and veggies are on the rise, but one grocery chain is promising to start cutting prices. Listen up, Kroger says it's trying to win back customers from Walmart and Costco, and it says costs will be trimmed to help reduce prices.
12: The head of the World Health Organization says the risk of Ebola spreading in the Congo is high, but the risk is low globally. Meantime, the International Rescue Committee says the Trump administration's severe budget cuts have weakened the response.
15: The organization says the cuts also hurt the capacity to respond to contain the outbreak. Now, the U.S. funding had included things like waste management areas, triage zones, hand washing stations. It says that many facilities are operating without basic protective supplies.
12: ABC's Patrick Reville. Police in Britain renewing calls for more witnesses as they broaden their investigation into Prince Andrew over his association with Jeffrey Epstein. Still no cause of death listed except severe illness in the passing of NASCAR driver Kyle Busch, who was only 41 when he died this week. You're listening to ABC News.
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12: Memorial Day weekend could really be a washout in some parts of the country. ABC meteorologist Ginger Z has more on some places to keep an eye on.
14: It's going to be really rainy along the Gulf Coast. We also have some severe storm forecasts in parts of Oklahoma, but there's also some flood watches in southern Ohio, like Cincinnati, northern Kentucky, too. That's for today. If you're traveling these roads, you will run into pockets of storms and showers. Then on Saturday, it's a rainy day. Most people are where they're going to be for the weekend, but more rain coming through Louisiana, Alabama, up to New York City.
12: In California's Simi Valley, people will spend Memorial Day cleaning up ash and dust while firefighters continue battling the Sandy Fire burning through the area. ABC's Sid Garcia is there.
18: Sandy Fire is 30% contained, but Terry County Fire telling us evacuation orders are in effect for 19,000 residents. For 22,000 residents, evacuation orders have been lifted. Fire departments working to contain this blaze are telling us there's still a lot of work left to do to fully contain the Sandy Fire.
12: Sandy Fire is about 30% contained. Ventura County Fire saying evacuation orders are still in effect, however, for about 19,000 people. SpaceX's newest and biggest Starship will have to wait at least another day before launching on a test flight from Texas. The launch team got within a half a minute last night before it had to scrub. The mega rocket will journey halfway around the world on the edge of space when it does lift off. Sherry Preston, ABC News.
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0: 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So we're here to help you transform your life. From the Ramsey Network and the Fairwinds Credit Union Studio, this is The Ramsey Show. I'm George Camel, joined by Jade Warshaw, and we're taking your calls at 888-825-5225. You can't tweet it in. You can't call it in.
1: Sometimes we do take the social ones.
0: That is true. And you can leave us a voicemail, but that's less fun. So call in live. We've got some open phone lines here, 888-825-5225. Tawny is in Bismarck, North Dakota to kick us off. What's going on, Tawny?
2: Hi, thanks for taking my call.
0: Sure.
2: So basically, my whole world imploded on me recently.
1: Oh, no.
2: I found out that my husband, we've been together for 15, married just over 10. We have two boys. That he's been cheating on me. For at least 2 years physically online, who knows how long. But we have two boys and all of our assets are combined. We have no debt except for our house. Well, so I thought, because another layer to it is he has been hiding a significant amount of credit card debt.
1: Yeah, I bet. Having this relationship on the side is costing him.
2: Wow. And so I'm trying to figure out how to move forward with not only that credit card debt. It doesn't have my name on it, but we're married, so I'm responsible for it too. And then,
0: well, you may
2: what
0: not
2: do I
0: be.
2: Do with that?
0: I think if I'm the judge, I'm going to go, well, you're an innocent spouse, and
2: right.
0: He's taken on this credit card debt as part of the, you know, judgment. What are you going to do next?
2: I don't know.
1: Have you spoken to an attorney yet, Tawny?
2: Not yet.
1: I think that might be my first order of business.
2: Day by day.
0: Yeah, I would see what, you know, and every state has different laws, but I just want to make sure that there's no rash decisions here out of fear or anger that could hurt you later on. And so I think talking to an attorney, going, hey, what can I do and should I do legally to protect myself during this this awful season that you're going to find yourself in cleaning up this mess. Have you guys talked to each other? How did you find out about all this?
2: Well, I had lost my phone basically, and he was sleeping, and so I grabbed his phone and I saw a suspicious looking Snapchat, and I kind of led me to snooping in his phone. First time I've ever done that in 15 years.
1: Wow.
2: How
1: old are you guys?
2: Rough. 33.
1: Wow. I'm sorry this is happening. This is devastating. I mean, I can't imagine waking up in your shoes. So just the fact that you're trying to keep it together, you know, good on you. How old are the boys?
2: They are 10 and 6.
1: I'm so sorry. Do they know about this?
2: They don't know the details. They just know mom and dad are going through some things and dad moved out.
1: Okay.
2: But we're trying to keep it as civil as possible. I think I have all the reason to be the crazy one, but I don't. That's just gonna make things worse.
1: It's not gonna help. I think my first order of business would be, like I said, I'd find an attorney. I'd ask in my circle of friends, and who do we know? Who did Jeff use for his divorce? You know, asking your circle of friends and find somebody recommended, an attorney that you can speak with. And then the next thing is, I'd be looking for a counselor. And I'd be speaking with a counselor, and I'd also ask, what do you think about the kids? What's the best way for me to approach this with the children? Just to make sure everything's being handled with as much care. I think you're probably doing a fantastic job, but just to make sure everything's being handled with the most intentionality that we can muster up. And then from there, it's about letting your attorney kind of guide these proceedings and guide, okay, how do we bring up divorce? What's the best? Because I think that if you, and it's not to say that anything has to get muddy or ugly, but I think if you're going to try, because I see on my screen, you're asking, how do I sell my house? The answer is right now, you're not. You know, I wouldn't try to do anything with moving money, selling assets. I just wouldn't do that until speaking to an attorney.
2: Okay.
0: Are you paying the mortgage yourself right now? Or is he helping? What's going on there?
2: Yeah, he's helping. Like, he basically just started his own account, and then he's just splitting his paycheck 50-50 to go into the joint account for bills and stuff.
0: Okay.
1: Okay, good. So he's got a mind that he wants to keep taking care of the kids. He's not completely just
0: he's not
1: going to
0: like drain the account and flee the state.
2: No.
0: Okay.
2: No. I think he knows he's the one that really screwed up here, and he's not going to do anything to make it any worse for himself.
1: Well, that's good.
0: And both of your names are on the deed of the house?
2: Yes.
0: Okay. And is he down to sell this house? Would he be cooperative in that to sign the paperwork needed?
2: I think so, but we have so much renovating to do with the house before we could really make a good gain on it.
0: Okay. How much equity do you have right now?
2: We have about 100 equity in it now.
0: Okay. And do you work outside the home?
2: Yes.
0: Okay. What do you make?
2: I make about 85.
0: Fantastic. So what I would be doing, Tawny, is just trying to forecast what the future might look like with this new chapter for you and these boys, going, hey, if I am on my own 6 months from now, what is life going to look like financially? And I would start to craft a budget around that and start seeing, hey, what would rent be if we sold the house and I rented somewhere? What kind of place would I need? How much would that cost? Can I afford all of this without needing any income from him? Now, maybe there's going to be child support, alimony. I don't know the full story, but I would sort of try to create this independent island in case this thing doesn't go well.
2: Yeah.
0: But there's no easy way to deal with the situation other than taking it one step at a time. So I would make a list of all the things I need to do to get it out of your head. Because right now, everything is swirling. Everything is emotional. You're going to have moments where you just need to lay down. So don't feel like you need to do this alone, and don't feel like you need to figure it all out day one.
2: That's what I've been trying to do.
1: Yeah.
2: The first day, I'm like, we're screwed. We're not going to make it through this. I'm going to be homeless.
1: Well, I like George's idea because it is going to help out. And just to put even a little bit more on that, what I would do tonight, and we can help you walk through a little of this, I would just list out all the assets, list everything out, and just split it in half for now and say, okay, if there's this much debt, I'm going to assume that I'm on the hook for half of that, half the assets, and then kind of do that net worth equation and decide, okay, what's left? And then from there, that'll kind of give you, because I've heard Dave say this, and I believe it's true, when there's no knowledge, your brain just kind of makes things up and fills in the gaps, and you start freaking out and wigging out. So as much as we can pull some hard numbers and hard facts, that's going to help give you some peace. Even if it's not pretty, it's still going to give you peace because you actually know the answer. So I would do that tonight. And then along with that budget, what are you bringing home? $5,700 a month? Is that about right?
2: Well, I pay all the health insurance and
1: so that comes directly out of your check. So whatever your take home amount is, plug that into every dollar. We're going to give you that for free, and at least for the next year, just to help you see and start planning out. Go online and go, well, how much does a 2-bedroom apartment cost? And just start to answer some of these questions that are floating around in your head. I promise it's not going to be fun, but it will give you peace.
0: Yeah, we always say that divorce turns a marriage into a business transaction. And so now it's just, how do we do this as cleanly as possible without affecting the kids and not dragging them into this mess that was created? I'm so sorry, Tawny. We are rooting for you to get through this.

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0: Chris is in San Diego up next. Chris, what's going on?
1: Hey, how's it going, guys?
0: Good.
1: Doing well.
0: How can we help today?
1: Yeah, so I've recently been having some trouble. So I recently had, like, I would consider her a low-maintenance girlfriend at the time. She was pretty easy on the budget. But as things have gone, like, increasingly, you know, a little more serious, you know, my budget has kind of expanded on the Every Dollar app. So
0: it's a nice way to,
1: like,
0: put
1: for
0: it.
1: Example, yeah, so I was just going to ask, like, how do you guys, you know, account for those things? Because, like, now I'm, like, every month I'm, like, having to, like, siphon off other categories. Like, my restaurant budget now is just her at a lot of budget at this point. Like, I'm, you know, I'm just trying to do extra things for her.
0: So how is this, like, explain to us start to finish. Is she texting you, like, hey, we're going out to eat tonight?
1: It's a little less of that and more of, like, I somehow got tricked into, like, paying for extra things. So, like,
0: what?
1: She had a finals week, so she was, like, very tired. So I was, like, just buying her coffee every day.
0: But was that on your volition or was she asking for it?
1: It's my volition.
2: Okay.
0: Because I don't want to dog her and be like, wow, she's terrible. It sounds like you just feel this pressure to spend.
2: Yeah, tell us what type of money you're spending on her on a weekly basis. Like, we go to a dinner, and the dinner is $90, and then I spend coffee on her, and I probably get her 5 coffees a week. That's, you know, $69. I don't know how much coffee is. But give us some ballparks here.
1: Yeah, sure. So I think every month has been a little different. Just like this month has been like her birthday and then final, so it's been a little more expensive.
2: What'd you get her for her birthday?
1: A spa package.
2: How much?
1: Roughly around $450 to $500.
2: Yay!
0: Wow.
2: Okay.
0: Well, now here's the problem, Chris. You just set the tone and the bar.
2: Yeah.
0: Now,
2: you
0: next
2: sure
0: birthday,
2: did.
0: It's got to be at least $500 worth.
2: you set the bar early, my friend.
0: It's not flowers and chocolate next time.
1: Yeah, I kind of got a little screwed over here. We started dating around Christmas time, so
2: uh-huh.
1: I kind of had to get a Christmas gift, so, like, that kind of put me in the hole a little bit, too.
2: Okay, so I will start out by saying this, because I want you to know who you're dealing with here. I believe in wooing, and I believe in, like, wining and dining. I do believe that. I love that as part of courtship. So there's part of me that I feel like you're just doing everything right. It costs money to have a girlfriend, just like it costs money to have some of the other things you enjoy having. So there's part of this that I do think there's, you know, there's a toll here. Now, the question is it bothering you because you're in debt and you need that money to pay off debt? Or why is it bothering you that you're shelling out this money? Tell us about your financial situation.
1: Yeah, sure. So she's the one who brought me onto the Ramsey stuff. So for me, I think it's a mixture of, like, I'm trying to be like, you know, I got a budget for her, but, like, this month I just blew right through it, right, for the birthday.
2: Mm-hmm.
1: So I don't have that much debt. I think I have, according to here, I mean, outside of the mortgage is about $35,000 in debt.
2: Okay.
1: But I do have a CD that's about $100,000.
2: Oh.
1: I won't be able to access it till August or July, but the plan was to use that to pay off the debt and then start investing a little more aggressively. But that's the plan. But I was just trying to figure out, like, my budget, like, has been just changing every month. Like, some months are lower than the others, some months are higher. And also just trying to balance that with
0: Well, you set the budget. You're the boss of the budget. And so it's your job to say, all right, I'm going to spend $200 for this birthday and no more. And then you figure out how to do that. But instead, you're going, well, I really want to get the spa package. Is it?

0: WJBC and Beer Nuts present the Scott Miller Show hat. This is an embroidered baseball cap. On the front of it, the Beer Nuts logo and the Scott Miller Show logo. And on the back of the hat, my cartoon photo with the big mustache. This is not a contest prize. This hat is not for sale. The only way to get a Scott Miller hat is when I gift them randomly. Now, there is only one rule. You cannot ask for a hat. If you ask for one, you are restricted from receiving a hat. You are banned. You do not get a hat. WJBC, good morning. Who's this?
1: Good morning. This is your mom. I want a hat. I'm a down low.
0: Mom?
1: We won't tell anybody.
0: What is rule number one?
2: Don't ask for a hat.
0: No hat for her.
3: In the townhouse, obviously alone, and he was showing me around his house for the first time, and I was struck because he just had a pile of cash that he kept. He just savings. He had a lot of things in
4: literally
3: piles. He
4: would stacked have like on a table?
3: Papers and piles. Yeah, no. It was in his closet. It was just stacked up money. And let me just tell you, Sam definitely wooed me. He wined and dined me, and I could actually see the stack of cash going down.
4: As he continues to date you.
3: Yeah. It's so funny. And then he finally did propose. He proposed 6 months into dating. And yeah. And
4: wow.
3: By then, he needed to get a paper route because he'd gone through his savings. And so he had to get a paper route to buy my engagement ring.
4: Did he not know about a savings account?
3: Did we know anything back then?
4: He's not like a 78-year-old man with tin cans in his backyard. That's funny. All right. I got to razz him for that next time I see him.
3: I know you should.
4: All right. Justin is in Simi Valley, California, up next. What's going on, Justin?
5: Hey, guys. How you doing? Thanks for taking my call. Appreciate it.
4: Absolutely. How can Jade and I help?
5: I'm super excited to talk to you guys. My wife and I are about to be on baby step four, which I'd love to share how we did that. We're both educators and contribute to CalSTRS. We're contributing to our 403B as well as the CalSTRS through work, which equals about 10%. Once we get to baby step four, do we bump up our 403B contributions, invest more in mutual funds, open up a Roth? Just kind of excited about getting to baby step four. And what do I do when I get there?
3: I really love that question. And just for the listening audience, baby step four is the baby step after you've paid off your debt, after you've saved up 3 to 6 months of expenses, where you get to invest 15% of your gross income. That is the amount before taxes, before insurance, before all that good stuff comes out. And to answer your question, yeah, in baby step four, I would bump that up to 15%. And if you're already maxing out the 403B, at the 10%, I would move to a Roth IRA. But if your 403B isn't Roth, and if there's no match, I would do the Roth first, and I would go to those funds first and max that out,
5: okay.
3: Then go over to the 403B. If you can't, I don't know.
4: Do you have a match in the 403B?
5: No, it's not a match. It's just whatever we put into it.
4: Okay. And then is there a Roth option for the 403B? Have you looked into that?
5: There isn't. So I was with a previous school district, and I took that 403B, and I was able to convert that to a Roth because I separated from them.
4: Okay.
5: So my company was able to do that, but not able to do that on a day-to-day. So it's just a straight 403. I'm not able to
4: open
5: a Roth.
4: So if there's no Roth option and no match, I would go straight to the Roth IRA first and fund that. And if you still haven't hit 15%, then go back to that 403B and contribute there.
5: Oh, that sounds perfect. I'd love to share with you guys just how we got here. Do you have time?
4: I got 20 seconds.
5: Okay, so
4: speed
5: I
4: round.
5: The total money makeover in 2025. Put it away. Thought Dave was way too strict. In 2026, I went back to it. I sold my car, bought a car cash. We paid off $53,000 in debt. We have a rental house that we're selling. It's in escrow now. Once that goes through, we're wiped out and into baby step four. Yeah.
4: Way to go, man.
3: I love that.
4: These are teachers, educators, and it's the number three career path for millionaires.
3: That's
4: right. In our millionaire study. We love to see it. So it's about what you do with the income, not making a high six-figure salary, because those people are generally broke. The teachers, they got control of this money. Way to go.

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6: It's a good sign. I'm glad they said that. We're not there yet.
7: Rubio also says no countries should have been surprised by President Trump's decision to deploy 5,000 American troops to Poland when he had just withdrawn 5,000 troops from Europe, because countries always need to assess, he says. Sweden's foreign minister said she found the move confusing. The International Rescue Committee says the Trump administration's severe funding cuts last year weakened systems in the Democratic Republic of Congo that would have detected the current Ebola outbreak sooner. Gas and grocery prices higher this Memorial Day. Walmart saying it might have to raise prices even more because of rising fuel costs. Kevin Warsh is being sworn in today as the Federal Reserve Board's next chairman. This is ABC News.

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2: Welcome back to the Ramsey Show. Right before the break, we were talking to a fella who was asking, hey, how do I invest with baby step four, and I've got a 403B through my employer, and the Roth, and the match.
3: It's a lot.
2: We were throwing out lingo left and right, and so we thought we'd just take a moment to help explain some of this in layman's terms, because it is confusing, and it can be overwhelming, and I don't want that to stop anybody from building wealth.
3: Yeah, that's right. And we teach over here, obviously, baby step four. I told you guys the last segment, and we say when you do start doing baby step four, you're investing 15%. We like for you to start with an employee-sponsored account. So if you just have, you know, a regular 9-to-5 W-2, it's usually a 401k. With teachers, we see 403Bs. Military has something different. But most professions have their version of a 401k.
2: And that's just literally the section of the tax code that says you can have an employer-sponsored retirement plan. So section 401, subsection K.
3: Yes.
2: That's it.
3: And then from there, there's different tax treatments on it. So we've got the traditional that we talk about all the time. And that's just saying, hey, you are adding money into this account before you've paid money, before you've paid taxes on
2: pre-tax.
3: That money. It's pre-taxed dollars. And people go, okay, great. Like, that's one option. And then there's the Roth option that we talk about that we tend to favor, because this is the option where this is after-tax dollars. You've already paid the taxes on this money. We love that, because when the time comes later on in life, after retirement, when you want to pull that money out, you don't have to pay taxes because you've already paid them.
2: Yeah, think about your take-home pay. The government already took their cut, mm-hmm. So I'm using my take-home pay to fund this retirement account. And Uncle Sam says, all right, you paid us once, you don't have to pay us again.
3: Yes.
2: Great. So if there's $2 million in a Roth 401k, that's like $2 million of net income.
3: Yes.
2: Because you're not paying tax on that.
3: And that's great, especially if we're talking about leaving that money to heirs and things like that. That's also so, so important. You mentioned the match earlier. We asked him, do you have a match from your employer? We can talk about that, George.
2: Yeah, so we say match beats Roth beats traditional for a very simple reason. Match is an instant return on your money. So at Ramsey,
3: free money.
2: You know, if I invest 4%, Ramsey's going to give me 4% to match that.
3: Mm-hmm.
2: So I just got 100% return right there.
3: Yep.
2: Now, some might say we do 50% up to a certain amount. So it might be different based on your employer, but many employers have a match. So we always tell people, take that first when you're ready to invest. Then go to the Roth options, because you're going to have that tax-free growth.
3: That's right.
2: And then move on to traditional if you haven't hit that 15% mark yet. And the last thing I'll say about this, Jade, is people message me and they go, I'm so confused. Is it 15% of my income or our income? And I say, both.
3: It doesn't matter.
2: So Jade and Sam are investing.
3: Mm-hmm.
2: Jade invests 15% of her income.
3: Mm-hmm.
2: Sam invests 15% of his income.
3: Yeah.
2: How much of their household income are they investing?
3: 15%.
2: Ding,
3: it's the
2: ding,
3: same.
2: Ding. Because people
3: does,
2: go,
3: yeah.
2: Well, I'm doing 7.5. She's doing 7.5. I'm like, no. That's just 7.5 total of the whole pie.
3: No.
2: So
3: all the money together. 15%, 15% of his, 15% of yours, 15%.
2: Yeah. And again, if you don't have an employer-sponsored plan or you don't have a Roth option, you can always open a Roth IRA. And that is just a non-employer retirement plan that anybody can open as long as they have earned income.
3: Yes.
2: Your 17-year-old working at Burger King can open up a Roth IRA.
3: That's right.
2: And start investing there. And the limit for this year is $7,500. So that's why we said if you fill that up and you still haven't hit 15% of your household income, then go back to traditional options. And if you make too much, there's contribution limits for the Roth IRA.
3: That's right.
2: You can look into a backdoor Roth IRA, which sounds,
3: sneaky.
2: It's not that sneaky. It's a very legal loophole to where you basically fund an after-tax traditional IRA and then immediately convert
3: it
2: over to Roth.
3: Yeah, I like that. And while we're here, let's just hit on what happens if you have a 401k connected to your job. You leave your job, and now that 401k is sitting there. We had a call about that yesterday, George.
2: Yeah, so we always tell people you don't want to see that money, because if you do, you're going to have some taxes and penalties and fees attached to it, because it looks like an early withdrawal in the eyes of the IRS.
3: Right. Let's hit that real quick. Obviously, if you've invested this money, it's expected to be there until 59 and a half, which is like legal retirement age. So if you pull it out early, it's an early withdrawal. You're going to get hit with that penalty plus 10% just for pulling that bad boy
2: out.
3: So
2: what you want to look into is a direct rollover IRA. And what that means is the money is moving from your traditional 401k directly over to a traditional IRA. And
3: it
2: same
3: never
2: with
3: sees
2: Roth.
3: The light of day.
2: You want to keep the flavors the same. So if it's a Roth 401k, move it to a Roth IRA.
3: Yes.
2: Direct rollover is what you want. Make sure that you've checked that box before you just send money to your bank account and then go, oh my gosh, I didn't know what I just did.
3: Yeah.
2: That's a hard one to undo.
3: All right,
2: so
3: feel like
2: there
3: we
2: was
3: covered
2: our
3: it.
2: Investing 101 in about 4 minutes. We did our best. All right, Mike is in Salt Lake City up next. What's going on, Mike?
1: Hey there. Thanks for taking my call.
2: Sure.
1: So I'm just finding myself in a situation here. I've been taking the steps towards starting my own business, doing carpentry work and other construction jobs for the last couple of years. And we decided to purchase a home this spring, and in our area about an hour from Salt Lake, it's there's a lot of opportunity for me in construction. There's not a lot of affordable homes, so we bought a home on the edge of our budget, and we're paying about $3,800 a month for our mortgage, and I've calculated the rest of our expenses at about $3,000 after health insurance and gas and everything like that. We currently have $15,000 in securities-backed line of credit against my index funds that value $105,000. Otherwise, we're debt-free. And I was curious. Also, we have a baby coming in December here. So,
3: all right.
1: Just kind of seeing if you guys think it's the right time for me to jump into this business, and kind of just getting a little overwhelmed with our overhead right now. I don't want to sell the house. I'm not ready to think about that just because we do have some runway.
2: What's your take home pay?
1: It's going to be hard. What's that?
2: What's your take home pay every month?
1: My take home pay was about $70,000 a year before I left my before I started doing more of my own work, and now it ranges from about $1,500 a week, so $4,500 or $6,000 a month, to about $10,000 a month, depending on the month.
2: And is your wife working outside the home? Does she plan on staying home after the baby's here? What's the plan there?
1: She does work outside of the home. She makes about $1,200 biweekly, $2,400 a month, and commutes about 30 minutes. And I think between childcare and the commute and the opportunity cost of her being able to be home to keep our expenses down, I think it's best that she doesn't work once the baby's here, because I don't think we're going to end up keeping much of her income after childcare.
3: What does she think about that?
1: She's back and forth. She loves her independence. She's also excited to take care of the baby. And I think we're kind of talking about, you know, let's look at 3-4 years of you staying home, and then we can revisit that.
2: And are you telling me that you're currently self-employed with this business?
1: I am currently self-employed with this business. I can.
2: So what do you mean jump into it? Sounds like you already did.
3: That's what I'm confused about, too. What's that
1: right,
3: mean to you?
1: So I can go back to my employer as a 1099 subcontractor and make my $70,000 per year.
3: So you're saying, is it a safety thing? Like, do I do the safe thing of making the $70,000 with the employer, or do I keep doing my thing, making $6,000 to $10,000 a month, even though it's more risky? Do I have that right?
1: Right. That's kind of where I'm at right now.
3: What makes it more risky?
1: Just the fact that I may not be able to find work for myself, and that
2: Well, right now, based on what you said, if you make $6,000 in a month and it's just you, you can't cover your monthly expenses. So this house is too much of your income. Even at $10,000, it's still close to 40% of your take-home pay on your best month.
1: Close.
2: And so I don't know that this house is a good long-term option for you.
3: Yeah.
2: If you guys want this life where she stays at home, I'm self-employed doing this business and covering, you know, all the insurance. So that's the tactical numbers you need to crunch and figure out. If you can sustainably make $12,000 a month, $13,000 a month with this business, I would consider it. But I would probably go get that full-time job again and do this on the side until you have a clear path to doing it on your own full-time. Just a lot of risk here.

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0: 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Sharon is in Houston, Texas up next. What's going on, Sharon?
1: Hi, good morning. How are you?
0: Doing well.
1: So I was calling basically just to see. So right now I owe $52,000. Me and my husband owe $52,000 to my car that we got in August. We have about $40,000 in our bank account saved. We started saving pretty aggressively back in December. And we're about to have a baby in July. My husband makes about $10,000 a month, and I'm a travel nurse, so sometimes I work, sometimes I don't. But my question is, should we get rid of my car payment, or should we keep my car payment? Because my husband owes about $3,800 to his truck, which we were planning to pay off within the next 2 weeks, about $3,000 to a furniture payment, and about $13,000 to land that we're paying on.
2: Land?
1: But we want to know if we should, yes, land, okay. Property. We want to know if we should get rid of my car or if we should keep my car. I don't like my car. It was an impulsive buy.
0: What kind of car is this?
1: I left my car and told it's a 2025 Honda Pilot. I wouldn't say it was an impulsive buy. I actually wrecked and totaled out my Grand Jeep Cherokee that was paid off in July, and we were trying to hurry up and get out of the rental, and it ended up having a better interest rate than a used car.
2: Wow.
1: Yeah,
0: so that's how they got you. They said, we'll give you a lower interest rate if you buy a brand new on a $52,000 loan. He said, what a deal. I'll take it.
2: I mean, I can tell you.
1: Actually, it was about $60,000. So we paid it down some, but it's still very expensive.
0: That hurts my soul. Okay. What's the car worth today?
1: So we quoted it with Carvana because we thought about selling it to them. It's about $43,000. That's how much they'll give us for it.
2: Okay.
1: But we still owe $52,000.
2: So we're upside down there. Not too much to scare me. I think we can get out of that. And I would, by the way, if you want to get out of that, you guys have the cash. You can pay the $9,000-$10,000 difference and even have a little bit left over to get yourself, like, buy yourself a cash car, maybe $10,000 or $12,000 since you're trying to get out of debt. I know you've got a baby on the way. So hold that, hold everything that I'm telling you to the side, because I know you have a baby. The way we would teach to get out of this debt is by snowballing it, listing it smallest to largest, and paying minimum payments on everything in the meantime. So it sounds like the smallest thing here is the furniture. So I'd hypothetically knock that one out first with any extra money after paying the minimums. Then I'd move on to the truck. Then I'd move on to the land and do it that way. However, there's a baby coming in July.
0: So the, we always talk about stork mode here on the baby steps where you can hit pause to stack up cash. Now, you guys already have the cash stacked up, so that changes the advice here. So now it's how much can we use to pay off the debt without putting us in jeopardy to make sure we're okay when, you know, until baby and mom are home safe. And so Jade's right in that debt snowballing these bottom few, you could do that with less than 20 grand from your 40, which frees up those payments and gets rid of those debts. And then maybe pause until baby's here and then decide what to do with the car.
1: Right. I think we were hesitant. I think we really wanted to kind of get rid of the car because the car payment is $955 a month.
0: Yikes.
2: You know,
1: although we can afford it, I'm just thinking
0: the question
1: about
0: is, what car are you going to get on the other side of that?
1: Well, we were planning for me to just drive my husband's truck because he drives, he works pipeline, and he is always in his work truck. He never, his truck has been in another state for 4 months.
0: So you can live on, you can be a one-car family for a while.
1: Yeah, because he hasn't driven his truck in about 4 months. It's been in another state, so.
2: I'll be honest with you. I would get out of that car right away because it knocks your debt in the debt snowball from $52,000 down to $9,000. So then that order would be the furniture, the truck, the loan, the upside down difference, although I guess you could do that in cash, and then the land.
1: Right.
0: And I would also shop around
1: to
0: see
1: in cash?
0: How much you could get for that car. You may want to check CarMax, a few local dealerships, Private Party. to see mm-hmm. if you can be less underwater. So
1: right.
0: You're not eating as much
1: okay.
0: of this.
2: Mm-hmm.
0: And then if you can live on that, be
1: right.
0: a one car for a while, you just freed up $1,000.
2: Absolutely.
0: These other debts would get paid off real fast.
2: Because you're not having to dip into savings to get something for you to drive right away.
1: Exactly.
2: Yeah, okay. I like that plan. Okay. Now, let's talk about the stork mode thing a little bit, because you do want to consider that. You need to make sure that you've got a nice chunk of money sitting there. And I'm not mad at if you want to wait until the baby comes to do all of this because it makes you feel better. I'm not mad at that. A rule of thumb that I kind of have is I want to make sure that I have the out-of-pocket max saved. Like, that's what I want to make sure I
1: right.
2: have, just in case you stay in the hospital a little longer, just in case there's any complication, God forbid, that you have the money there, because that's really the most that you're going to come out of pocket. And then you might want to do some calculations on, I don't know, George, meals. Like, that first couple weeks can be tough. So just making sure that you've got a nice cushion of money there just in case is really, really important.
0: Yeah, nobody's cooking for at least a month. So
2: nobody.
0: You got to factor that in. Hopefully there's a good meal train going.
2: Get on the old choo-choo.
0: Yeah, the math, Sharon, says that if you paid off all of your debt today, the underwater amount plus the other debts, that's $29,000 out of your 40. So you'd still be left with $11,000
2: mm-hmm.
0: plus another month or two to save out of your great income. So you guys might decide, hey, we can do this all right now and take the stress off.
2: That's right.
0: So that when this baby arrives into this world, we are debt-free. Wouldn't that feel good?
1: That would feel good.
0: So it's a risk tolerance thing, because either way, all the debt's getting paid off in the next, you know, in 50 days.
1: Right.
0: So the question is, when do you want to do it based on your comfort level and all of the variables that we haven't even talked about? So I would sit down with your husband tonight and figure that out and decide a plan that works for you guys. But my guess is you could probably stack up another $10,000 before the baby's here.
1: Right, yeah, because I'm actually traveling at the moment right now.
0: So. Oh, great.
2: Good. Wow.
0: So based
2: working.
0: On the next couple yeah. of paychecks, think, okay, what are these next paychecks going to be until, you know, I head into the hospital, have this baby? And if you can make it work, I love the idea of you guys becoming completely debt-free and getting rid of this payment, because next month, that $955 stays with you
2: uh-huh.
0: instead of going to Honda
2: Ooh,
0: lending.
2: That's a nice feeling.
0: Woo. $1,000 car payment. That makes me want to throw up.
2: A
0: Glad it's
2: bit.
0: Going to be out of your life. All right. Jessica is in Detroit up next. What's going on, Jessica?
3: Hi. My husband and I are on baby step 2 and plan to be moving into baby step 4 around this time next year. I own my own company and have learned that my business can contribute up to 25% untaxed of my salary into a solo 401k.
2: Yeah.
3: So I'd like to know where this fits into the baby step, and how do I know if I should prioritize that contribution over taking owner's draws to pay down the mortgage on our home?
2: I love this question.
3: Okay, good. I'm unclear on the best way to categorize these revenues. I have to make the choice between funneling it through payroll,
2: mm-hmm.
3: taking it as owner's draws, or making it employer contributions into my personal retirement.
2: Yeah, I think right now, because you have the debt, you're doing owner's draws and you're doing payroll, right? That's what my husband and I did. There's probably
3: yeah.
2: a limit on how many draws you can take, and then the rest is payroll, and you can get with your tax person or your bookkeeper on that. And it sucks, because if you're taking more payroll than you want, right, just to be able to pay off personal debt. So I would do that. And then the 25%, which is fabulous for that solo 401k, that falls under baby step 4. That's you investing. And so that's where that falls under. Now, I wouldn't go over 15% until you've gotten through the baby steps. And then, yeah, if you wanted to go up to that full 25% limit, you could. But it all fits within the parameters of the baby steps for a reason. And it's because we want you to be paying off your house. So once you've gotten up to 15%, you can do the rest through payroll. I don't know if you work from your home or not, but there's a certain amount that you can pull from the business to put towards your mortgage as well. So yeah, get with a tax professional, get with your CPA, and definitely do that.
0: Yeah, so the key is, it sounds great to invest right now, but we have some debt to clean up. So let's wait. 1 year from now, you got your eye on the prize. You're going to be investing 15% there. Let's knock out the mortgage. And in no time, you'll be investing that full 25%, and you guys will be building some serious wealth for the rest of your life.

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1: Hey guys, George Camel here. 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
3: From ABC News, I'm Mike Dubusky. The World Health Organization has upgraded its risk assessment for that Ebola outbreak in the Democratic Republic of the Congo, now saying the risk to the public in that country is very high, though the risk to the global public at this point remains low. It comes as the International Rescue Committee takes aim at the Trump administration for cutting funding last year.
4: The organization says the cuts also hurt the capacity to respond to contain the outbreak now. The U.S. funding had included things like waste management areas, triage zones, hand washing stations. It says that many facilities are operating without basic protective supplies.
3: ABC's Patrick Reeval. President Trump this hour swearing in Kevin Warsh to be the new chairman of the Federal Reserve. He takes over from Jerome Powell, who will remain at the Fed as a governor. Secretary of State Marco Rubio has just left Sweden after meeting with foreign ministers of NATO countries earlier today. Rubio updating reporters on the potential for peace talks with Iran.
5: There's been some progress. I wouldn't exaggerate it. I wouldn't diminish it. There's more work to be done, but look, yeah, there's been some, you know, and that's a good sign. I'm glad they said that. We're not there yet.
3: Some Republican lawmakers are pushing back against President Trump's controversial $1.8 billion anti-weaponization fund. Here's ABC News Chief White House Correspondent Mary Bruce with details.
6: A growing revolt among Senate Republicans outraged over the president's new taxpayer fund to reward his allies who claim they were mistreated by the Biden Justice Department. Among those who could financially benefit from the $1.8 billion fund, those who stormed the Capitol and attacked police officers on January 6th.
3: And this weekend marks the unofficial kickoff of summer, with AAA anticipating about 45 million people will travel more than 50 miles from home for the Memorial Day holiday. The TSA expects to screen nearly 18 million people planning to fly through Wednesday. 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
3: A little more than a week before the start of hurricane season, NOAA weather experts are now predicting a relatively quiet summer in the Atlantic.
9: Between June 1st and the end of November, their prediction is for a below average 8 to 14 named storms, says Dr. Neil Jacobs.
10: And 1 to 3 major hurricanes with winds at or above 111 miles an hour.
9: But NOAA's lead hurricane forecaster, Matt Rosenkranz, urges coastal communities not to let their guard down.
11: You want to know your threat now to be able to plan for that threat and then get your supplies ready.
9: He Even in a year with only a few storms, it takes only one hurricane to affect an entire region of the country. Jim Ryan, ABC News.
3: We're getting a new look at records around the arrest of Britney Spears in California in March on DUI charges. ABC's Rena Roy has that story.
11: Newly released video shows the moment California Highway Patrol arrested Britney Spears for suspected driving under the influence.
12: I do smell alcohol coming from your car, okay?
11: She was pulled over after 911 calls about her erratic driving. She can be seen taking a sobriety test before being cuffed.
3: Spears accepted a plea deal, which includes attending a substance abuse program. The Mount Everest guide with the most summits is now urging Nepalese authorities to limit the number of climbers that try to scale the world's tallest mountain. The number of climbers along fixed rope lines can leave them exposed to harsh weather conditions for longer periods of time. Number of climbers increased this season after China closed the Tibet route. Mike Dubusky, ABC News.
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0: 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I'm George Camel here with Jade Warshaw. Open phones at 888-825-5225 if you want to jump into the conversation about your life and your money. Jacob is in Springfield, Illinois, up next. Hey, Jacob.
1: Hey, how's it going?
0: Great. How can we help today?
1: Yeah, so my wife and I were basically just trying to figure out how to navigate rising costs and everything while still trying to put money aside to for the future and for retirement, but also just other savings goals, and just trying to figure out how can we navigate this while everything seems to be just keep rising out of control.
2: Where do you feel like in your home, where do you feel like you guys are feeling it the most? Is it groceries? Is it gas? Are you trying to buy a house? Like, tell us the top three pain points that you feel like you're feeling it.
1: So our two biggest expenses obviously are going to be housing and childcare. Okay. But then the third is is actually kind of a tie between groceries and gas.
2: Okay. Good to know. Okay, so let's get into the nitty-gritties. What do you guys do for a living, and what do you earn?
1: So I'm in insurance service, and then my wife, she's working in a clinic. So we're basically combined, we're right about $110,000 a year gross.
0: Okay, cool. And do you have any debt right now?
1: The only debt we have is our mortgage, and we have a small, about $200 left to pay off on our credit card.
0: Okay.
1: And that was just due to a couple of medical bills that we just wanted to split those payments, not to ruin our budget.
0: How much do you have in savings right now for your emergency fund and anything else?
1: So emergency fund, we have about 3 to 4 months of expenses. We're right about that $20,000 range.
2: Okay. Okay, so I think in those ways, I feel like you guys are in a pretty good spot. I guess the biggest question is, how much is your mortgage payment every month?
1: It's about $1,325. So, I mean, it's probably for about that 21%, I think.
2: Yeah, excellent.
0: Right.
2: So it's got to be childcare then. How many kids do you guys have, and what are you paying for childcare every month?
1: So we just have one child. She's 18 months, and we're paying right about, that would be 13.
2: Okay.
1: Yeah, 1300 a month.
2: I mean, that is definitely it. I mean, you're usually somewhere between 13 and 1500, especially for a younger baby.
0: Are you guys investing 15% right now?
1: We are not. So I'm putting money into a Roth IRA, and then wife is putting about 5% of her paycheck into a 403.
2: So I see, how much into the 403?
1: I think about 5% of her paycheck.
2: Well, I can tell you, I mean, I'm looking at the biggest ticket items, your mortgage, daycare, that's eating up $2,600. I'm guessing you're bringing home around $7,100 a month. How much are you bringing home?
1: So after taxes and after deductions like insurance and healthcare, all that stuff, we're right about $6,400 a month.
0: Okay. So I still think there's something missing here. Have you guys done a detailed budget to figure out where the rest of the money's going? Because even if you were spending a bunch on groceries and gas, there's still a couple grand left over.
1: I was just doing the budget before we hopped on, and I mean, looking through our paychecks, it costs, I think it was about, I want to say about $150, $180 per pay period for healthcare because mine's by myself, and then wife covers herself and our daughter for.
2: So yours doesn't
0: cheaper
2: come
0: that
2: out
0: way.
2: Okay, so hers is coming out of the pay. So that's the $6,400 a month. That already covered hers. And then yours is another $300 a month. Is that what you're telling me?
1: So for my health care, it's like, I want to say, about $150 a month.
2: Okay. So that's not the problem either. This is what I think. I think you guys don't have a detailed budget. And I think, and I, this is no implication, this is no judgment, I think you guys have a young baby. I think you've come off of, you know, when you have your first child, it's a major life change. You're doing a lot of things out of convenience. You're doing a lot of things out of learning what a new life rhythm feels like. And my guess is there's just a lot of spending that is, can be cleaned up. And I'm not saying that some of it hasn't been necessary. You have a new baby, so you buy new gadgets and new things and conveniences to make life easier. You pick up dinner more often, those sorts of things. And my guess is that if we give you every dollar and you really use your bank statements to kind of do a, what I would recommend is do last month's budget, go look at your bank statement and plug it all in. And you're going to go, oh, crap. You're going to see how much in the red you were. And then do this month's budget. And in real time, start making those adjustments. And I think, George, that they're going to find a couple of $1,000s.
0: Yeah, you'll
2: there.
0: See. Based on my estimations, there should be like $2,000 left over. And so the last question is, what are you actually saving for? Because you're saying you have a hard time continuing to save. Is that for the emergency fund? Is that investing? Is that trying to pay off the mortgage? What is the goal?
1: So we actually do use every dollar. You're talking to the nerd.
2: Okay.
1: So, yeah.
2: Well, what do you think is going on there?
0: If, you see the line items in front of you.
2: Yeah, tell us.
0: How much is actually left over when you do your every dollar budget? What's the margin right now?
1: So right now it's about, granted, last month was rough just because we had 5 weeks to pay for in daycare.
2: But that'll get you.
1: It's right about $800 a month. So our savings goals that we have a home improvements savings account. We have emergency fund. I'm just basically just trying to keep up with it. $100 or so here and there. But the other two big thing that we're trying to focus on is the saving for a new car to try to pay that in cash.
2: And you have sinking funds for all those things? There's a sinking fund for savings, sinking. Okay, so that's where the money's going, which in that case, I'm not mad at that.
0: So that's why there's $800 left over after all of that?
1: Right, so we have that. So we contribute to those sinking funds at the end of the month after we see where our margin's at. So for the car, a vacation fund that we just have kind of just to keep as like a safety net for if we want to do a vacation in the next year or so.
2: I think that's great. Jacob, I think what you're doing is exactly right. The only thing that I would tweak in what you said is I wouldn't wait till the end of the month to decide that. I would plan that when the month begins, because the money you have is the money you have. You're both, it sounds like, on salary. So if you know we are taking home $6,400, make the plan on purpose. This is how much we're spending. This is how much we're putting in the vacation sinking fund. This is how much we're putting in the car. Do it at the beginning, because if you don't, you'll let yourself go over on DoorDash. You'll let yourself go over on, you know, some of the frivolous things, and then just say, well, that's okay. We're just not going to put as much in the car fund. Be intentional about that. It's your money. You get to decide. And if you want it to feel like you have more going to those categories, make the necessary adjustments.

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0: Sarah is in Sarasota up next. What's going on, Sarah?
1: Hi. Thank you so much for taking my call.
0: Sure.
1: So I had a question. So we bought our home in 2022. We bought it for $535,000. And there's a lot of equity in it now. We think it's worth about $750,000. And I should be coming into a settlement in the next 6 months. I just talked to my attorney today, and I think I'm going to be receiving about $250,000. And my husband really wants to sell our home, take the equity and the money from the settlement, and buy a home outright so we don't have a mortgage and we just have a little bit more freedom in our budget. But to be honest, it doesn't really buy a lot of house around here anymore. And I like our neighborhood, and, you know, we are kind of tight month to month, and I was thinking maybe we'd take the $200,000. We have kind of a smaller emergency fund, so I was thinking that we put $50,000 in an emergency fund and $200,000 down on our mortgage, which we have $397,000 left on it. So I was thinking about doing that, but I wanted to get from you guys what you thought was a better idea.
0: Cool. So you guys, do you have any debt right now outside of that mortgage?
1: No.
0: Okay. So you're thinking, hey, let's stay in the house. Let's use 200 grand to throw with the 397. That brings it down to about 200,000 in a mortgage. And then would you do a recast to get the payment lower?
1: That was going to be my other question. Do we do that, or we just kind of continue to white knuckle it and try to pay it down faster, or we do a recast?
0: Well, what's your current mortgage payment?
1: Right now, it's $3,600, including the HOA and the CDC and insurance, taxes, and everything. I think the actual mortgage is only $2,500, but I mean, we live in a plan, you know, an HOA community, and there's also questions that probably is going to go up over time. So is the community development fee, and I think our taxes should remain stable because we're homesteaded. But
0: yeah. What's your take home pay every month?
1: I think it's around $9,300 a month,
0: okay.
1: But that's kind of variable. We made $206,000 last year, but my husband got a bonus and I got a bunch of commission. But we're guaranteed $9,300 a month, but I made about an extra $30 last year in commission.
0: Oh, nice.
1: And bonuses.
0: I was going to say, making over $200, so you should be bringing more home. So I would look into that. Because I'm going, man, $3,600 all in for your house, your housing payments, for all the HOAs and things, that's a lot of your take-home pay right now.
2: Mm-hmm.
0: So you are feeling the pinch. But with the recast, it could lower it, which would help. But again, if you can just keep paying what you're paying and not pay for the recast, you'd be fine to just keep knocking through that mortgage. And if you guys did that, you'd probably be done with this thing in what, maybe 2 or 3 years?
1: The mortgage?
0: Yeah, could you do that?
1: I think that would be a little bit hard for us. So we have one child still in daycare.
0: Oh, and that's a mortgage payment right there.
2: For sure.
1: Yeah, it is. And we have quite a bit of medical expenses. So I just went through kind of a really hard, challenging time health-wise. And the treatment that I'm doing right now is not covered by insurance, and I'm spending about $700 a month on that.
2: That could be another reason why the recast is good for you, because obviously for anybody listening, when you do a recast, you're throwing the lump sum at the mortgage, and it's just recast at that new principled amount. It doesn't change the terms. It doesn't change the length of the loan, but your payment is going to be lower.
0: Everything stays the same, but the payment's now calculated on the new balance.
2: The new balance. And so your payment would be lower, and that would free up a lot of margin, especially if you're saying you've got medical things to pay for. There could be something there, but I would caution on this because it doesn't change the length of the loan. You do want to find ways to be more intentional about paying it off since it is a lower monthly balance. Monthly payment, I should say.
0: So that's where I'm going, you guys make 200 and you can live off of, let's say, 80 to 100, mm-hmm. and throw the rest of the mortgage, that's where I'm going, hey, you could pay this off in 3 years. But if you're saying there's a lot of other expenses right now, that's okay. You guys are in a tough season. I mean, you got one in

0: WJBC and Beer Nuts present the Scott Miller Show hat. This is an embroidered baseball cap. On the front of it, the Beer Nuts logo and the Scott Miller Show logo. And on the back of the hat, my cartoon photo with the big mustache. This is not a contest prize. This hat is not for sale. The only way to get a Scott Miller hat is when I gift them randomly. Now, there is only one rule. You cannot ask for a hat. If you ask for one, you are restricted from receiving a hat. You are banned. You do not get a hat. WJBC, good morning. Who's this?
1: Good morning. This is your mom. I want a hat. I'm a down low.
0: Mom?
1: We won't tell anybody.
0: What is rule number one?
2: Don't ask for a hat.
0: No hat for her.
3: And change a long-term asset like a mortgage. So you need to be thinking through, okay, the sports thing, is that just for this summer? How many summers do we see them wanting to participate in things like that? And really think through how long certain variables are actually going to be part of the equation. And just have some really intentional time set aside to dig through this before you make a major choice, I would say.
4: Thanks for the call.
2: Yeah.
4: Appreciate that, Sarah. Good luck with this and the health issues especially.
3: Yeah.
4: Kyle's up next in Louisville, Kentucky. What's going on, Kyle?
5: Hey there. Thanks for taking my call. I am 45, my wife 43. We have three kids, a daughter that's 15, a 14-year-old boy that has profound autism, and we have a 10-year-old boy. My question is whether I should keep a survivorship policy that I have in place that the sole beneficiary is a special needs trust that we set up for our son, who's likely to be with my wife and I, you know, for his lifetime. So I know that Dave is not a big fan of a lot of these universal life policies, but wanted to get your all's thoughts on how I should think about that from a special needs planning mentality.
4: How much is that? What's the premium on that?
5: The premium is only about $1,300 a year. Definitely not anything that's, you know, breaking the bank. You know, it's something that we plan for every year. The death benefit would be $500,000 in the event that both me and my wife died.
4: And that would go straight to the special needs trust?
5: That's correct.
4: Okay.
5: And in addition to that, you know, I have a term life policy that is about 10 times my base salary. My wife is a stay-at-home mom, and we also have a term life policy on her as well.
4: Okay.
3: Okay.
4: That's good.
3: Is there anything else in the special needs trust besides those three pieces?
5: No, not currently. And the term life policies don't pay to the trust immediately.
3: Mm-hmm.
5: You know, that would go to my wife, or if she were to pass away, that would go to me. And then would likely go to our other kids. The trust is there to fund, you know, any trustee or any caregiver that might take on, you know, our son.
4: Mm-hmm. Yeah, I mean, if you guys are debt free, you're investing well. $1,300 a year is a small price to pay for some peace of mind right now.
3: I agree.
4: And if you want a second opinion, I would definitely get with an estate planning attorney, a SmartVestor Pro at RamseySolutions.com. Because special needs trust and having a special needs child, you want to make sure that all the I's are dotted and the T's are crossed to take care of them if something were to happen to you guys. So you're doing a great job, man. I can't imagine what you guys are dealing with. Three kids and the special needs kid. That's a lot to manage at your age in your mid-40s trying to hold down the fort. Keep it up.
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4: To spread undetected and uncontained for longer, contributing to its rapid growth now. The A Group saying that the true scale of transmission may be significantly higher than current figures show.
5: In a ceremony at the White House this past hour, President Trump swearing in Kevin Warsh as the new chairman of the Federal Reserve. And Americans are hitting the road this Memorial Day, with AAA expecting 45 million people to travel more than 50 miles from home. This is ABC News.

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1: All righty. Today's question comes from Hudson in Utah. He says, I'm 17 years old, and I run a music marketing business using Spotify playlists. I've been running this business for just about a year and a half now. The business has taken off, and I have secured several deals worth up to $25,000 and have gotten to work with very large artists. My parents are hard set on me going to college, but they are not paying for it, so all tuition and expenses would be on me. I have about $30,000 in the bank, a car worth $15,000, which I bought with cash, and zero debt. Do I go to college and pursue a business or finance degree, take a gap year to try to scale my business, or skip college completely? Man, I just love this question because it really does. I like things, George, that kind of like butt up against norms and like allow you to do your own thing, because there is no rule that says when you leave high school, you must go to college. There is no rule that says that. And I know a lot of parents probably hate me saying that, especially if their children are listening. But it's true. That's not always the smartest path. And so if we have three choose your own adventures here, go immediately to college, which is very easy, George, for somebody to say, go spend your money on this. They're not the ones paying for it. He doesn't. I mean, he's got $30,000, but he maybe doesn't want to spend his money that way. He's doing something entrepreneurial that's doing well for himself right now. I like that. And so my thought here, I'm just going to, and I want to hear your opinion too, George.
0: Ruffle some feathers.
1: My
0: opinion,
1: is college is always going to be there. It's always going to be there. And I know there is something to like momentum, like when you don't want to just take a gap year and not know anything. Right. But this guy, he's got a clear path. It's like, OK, there's momentum going in one direction. Follow the momentum. Your entrepreneurial business on Spotify is taking off. I love you doing it. If for some reason it putters out and you find yourself like, OK, the reason it's puttering out is because I just don't have the information or skills I need to grow it. Well, then you might look at, okay, what are some of the things I need to learn? Is it a university path? Is it a certification path? Do I need to go shadow and, you know, do some sort of internship path? So many options there. George, what say you?
0: Well, as a guy who took a gap year, I went to school for a year, took a gap year, pursued music.
1: Love that.
0: Was in a band, worked at the Apple Store. Everything you think about me looking at me is true. So I would never tell them not to do that. I mean, here's the funny thing. People send their kids to colleges with prestigious music programs, hoping one day they'll start a business like Hudson did at 17.
1: And just not to be whatever, but the school is already behind. The education is already behind
0: your
1: what
0: professor
1: people are doing right now.
0: Doesn't know what Spotify is, most likely. So I would go, hey, I'm going to pursue this. I'm going to see where it leads. And worst case, if you go, man, I am at a wall. I hit a wall. I don't know where to go from here. I think a business degree would help or a finance degree would help. Then go for it. But do it because you're passionate about it and not because mom and dad told you to.
1: I don't think that college is a place to search for what you want to do. I don't. I don't think you should search for $80,000.
0: Well, for most parents, it's just a safe place to find that. And so they go, well, I'd rather my kid there than out in the real world.
1: But you're paying for every semester and every change of major and every change of, I just think that we can be more efficient.
0: 100%. I always joke that you should, if you want your kid to be cultured, send them to Europe for a year instead of to college.
1: I can tell you,
0: it'll
1: as
0: be
1: a
0: cheaper
1: person,
0: and they'll have a better time and come back a different person.
1: I agree with that wholeheartedly, George. As a person who worked on ships right out of college, traveling the world will do more for you than a lot of things. I'll tell you that. All
0: right. Love it. Way to go, Hudson.
1: Good. Yeah, like
0: I'm
1: that.
0: Proud of you, man. I mean, I don't want your parents mad at me. They're already mad at you, but I'd say mom and dad, unless you're footing the bill, I'm going to just pursue this business.
1: And let's add this. Maybe he has to move out at 18 because of it, because mom and dad have one opinion and
0: tension.
1: He has another. That's okay, too.
0: And you can afford it if this business keeps up. Way to go. Jason is in Chicago up next. What's going on, Jason?
2: Hey, how you doing?
0: Great. What's your question today?
2: So I have a 2026 Honda, and it's $25,000 left on the vehicle. I have $23,000. I'm close to paying it off already, but I was wondering, I don't know, I get paranoid when I don't want to pay it off right away because then I have nothing in my bank. Would you recommend just paying off right away? Or, I mean, I could build it back up pretty quickly, but, like,
0: what's your payment?
2: Emergency. So, it's 532.
0: And what's your next paycheck?
2: What's my next paycheck?
0: Yeah.
2: 21, 22.
0: Okay, 100. So we're talking two paychecks from now. You'd have enough to pay off the car and still have $1,000 left over in savings?
2: Yeah.
0: And you'll be freed up of that 532 for the rest of your life.
1: So how quickly could you save it back with 532 extra in your pocket every month?
2: I could probably give it like a couple months. I'd be in a decent spot.
0: I think you have your answer.
2: Because I what I do is I split my check in half. Half of it goes to savings, half of it goes to bills, and go from there.
0: Okay, so 50% of your take-home pay is going to that savings account that has 23 in it?
2: Yep.
0: Way to go. I mean, if you keep that up once you're debt-free, you're going to be right as rain, my friend. So I would definitely do that. I mean, if you look at our baby steps, baby step one is a $1,000 starter emergency fund, which means if you have more than that, it's going to go towards baby step two, which is pay off all of your consumer debt. So is this all of the debt to your name? Is this $25,000 car loan?
2: Yep.
0: Man, I would pay it off and not look back. But again, don't do it until you have that $1,000 buffer on top of the money to pay it off. So we're talking about a month from now?
2: Roughly.
0: That's it.
2: All right.
0: I would not be scared, my friend. And listen, if you have an emergency come up, you hit pause and you cover the emergency and then you hit play and move forward again.
2: But awesome.
0: Are you a single guy? Young guy?
2: I'm not single, but okay. Yeah, I'm young.
0: Is your wife working outside the home?
2: Yes.
0: Okay. So we have two incomes on top of this.
2: Yes.
0: What are you guys bringing home every year or every month?
2: Probably she's bringing, month? I mean, she's my girlfriend, so.
1: Oh, okay.
0: Well, that's
1: okay.
0: A different story. Okay.
2: Different story, yeah.
1: Then it doesn't, then the advice stands.
0: It does not concern her. Not her business.
1: Just kidding.
0: Appreciate that, Jason. That's a fun one.
1: That is.
0: I want to talk about the car loan epidemic, Jade, because I just saw the headlines that they've now surpassed student loans in national debt.
1: Oh, boy. What's the number?
0: I believe it's $1.68 trillion.
1: Oh, wow. That is surpassing.
0: In auto loan debt. The average payment is now $750 for a new car.
1: That's painful.
0: And in the high 500s for a used car.
1: Yes.
0: And it just shocks me that people are still out here buying a brand new car, which depreciates 10% the moment you drive it off the lot.
1: Yeah.
0: 60% within the first 5 years.
1: Yeah.
0: On average.
1: While
0: you pay interest and it goes down in value.
1: I think the most compelling argument here is when you synthesize the data out there on car payments, who has car payments, you can derive that of working adults, like adults that are of working age, over 50% of them have car payments. Then when you stack that up against to the percentage of people who are living paycheck to paycheck, and then when you stack that up against the amount of people who feel like I won't be prepared for retirement or I don't have enough money in retirement, the numbers are so close that you go, oh, it really is true that the car payment is keeping middle class broke and unable to cross over that line to wealth.
0: Mm.
1: Well, it's very interesting.
0: And then the hardest part is we can justify it. I mean, you talk to the callers, they got brand new cars. And I go, why'd you need a brand new car? Well, safety and reliability. I go, okay, so 2 years from now, you've got a used car. Is it still safe and reliable?
1: Yeah.
0: Yeah, it is. And the truth is, new cars, you know, if you look at all the technology and things that can go wrong, they're not as reliable. Some of these used cars without all the bells and whistles are actually safer in a lot of ways and less prone to needing all these repairs.
1: Yep.
0: So what I do is research the make, model, year for known issues that come up with this car. Don't buy one. Oh, it's got the CV transmission issue in that Nissan. Great. Let's avoid that specific model for those years and find something we can buy in cash.
1: Agreed.
0: Until we can upgrade in cash. And if you stair-step it that way, you are guaranteed to build wealth.
1: Agreed.
0: Instead of trading in one payment for another.

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0: Thank you.
1: There you go.
0: Full circle.
1: Marie, you're welcome.
0: Marie's in San Jose up next. What's going on, Marie?
2: Hi. So 2 years ago, I went to the emergency room because of a cold. And I'm not from this country. I had no idea how high deductibles worked. I had insurance at the time. And while I was there, I signed up a paper that the amount would be around $720. But I was hit with a bill of $4,700. And the insurance paid $1,700, and I still have a few $1,000 bill to pay. I think that's just outrageous, and I really don't want to pay this bill. I didn't pay, so I went to collections, and the collections company sent me a bill with the same amount, but with my name wrong in it. I was wondering if I can skip this payment.
1: Okay. So when you went to the hospital, did you stay over, or was it just a quick ER visit? Tell us, did you think that you were just going into an urgent care? Tell us what happened. Did you stay over?
2: No, I didn't. It was a few hours. There was a lot of people. There were a lot of people in there.
1: Was it the emergency room?
2: I took a pill and like an Advil. Like, they gave me an Advil, and that was the whole treatment. You know, it's like, it was a short time. I mean, it could be faster, but you know, for what it was, it took a long time. But it was a cold. I had a cold.
1: Did you get an itemized statement? Did you get them to print you out a statement of each line by line item?
2: So I called them and I complained about the price because I couldn't believe when I saw the price. And I asked for an itemized. They didn't send me the itemized. They never sent me the itemized.
0: I'm in your shoes, send a written dispute to the collection agency and to the original hospital. I can tell you this. I don't think you're going to get out of it because of a typo of your name.
1: No, that's not going to do it.
0: The debt is yours. You can get a debt validation letter. You know, you can send them that, but they're going to validate it and go, there's a typo in your name, but the debt is yours.
1: I'm surprised if you saw the portion that the insurance paid, but you couldn't see the information. Do you see what I'm saying? I would keep fighting for that. I'm like, show me.
0: How old is
1: this
0: debt?
2: 3 years.
0: Oh, wow.
1: Yipes.
0: Well, you can still try to get all that information, and at this point, they're going to be willing to settle. Do you have any money?
2: I do, yeah.
0: Okay, so this is more out of principle. You're just angry at the American healthcare system.
2: Absolutely.
0: Join
2: the
0: club.
2: God, so much.
1: You could probably settle this for a quarter of the amount and be done with it.
2: Do you think a quarter of the original amount that I signed for? Because they told me I was going to be billed $700, and they charged me $47.
0: You can talk to the collection company and say, listen, I was told it'd be $700. I've got that.
1: That's all I have.
0: If you'll take that as paid in full in writing and don't give them access to your checking account, then you call it good. Mm-hmm. And see what they say. They might go, no, we can't do $700. We can do $1,000.
1: Mm-hmm.
0: It's probably worth it for you to not deal with the hassle at this point. And just go, all right, I'm angry, but you've been angry for 3 years now.
1: Yeah.
0: So I want you to just be free of this.
1: And when you settle it, just know, because I've had to do this, you might have to call several times to get somebody with a brain who will actually know the policy that they can settle it. The first three people might say, we can't settle this. You owe $3,000. Just hang up and call the next person until you get somebody with some
0: persistence,
1: some brain cells.
0: And have you talked to the insurance company to understand why they didn't cover more or what your actual insurance was?
2: I didn't call the insurance company. What I understood is that I had a high deductible, and at that point I had no idea how this worked in the United States. I had no idea of the scam that insurances are in this country. I sincerely didn't understand. I couldn't believe. I thought I was going to have to pay the whole thing. But what pisses me off is the $700 jumps to $4,700.
1: Sure.
0: Yeah, that is the confusing part. That's the part I would at least get the info on, and through the itemized bill and some of the validation of this debt. And I would be talking to everybody. Mm-hmm. I'd be going to the insurance company, to the hospital, to the collection agency, and really get to the bottom of this before you ask for that settlement.
2: just so you know, the typo in my name is not really just a typo. It's like a whole name. They put a wrong name. Like, they put the first name correctly, and they put a second name, and then they put my last name.
1: So do you think there's a confusion of accounts? Do you genuinely think they have your account confused with someone else?
2: You know, it is possible. I never thought about it, but now that you're saying that, I mean, it could be.
0: That's where sending that debt validation letter would really help. Mm-hmm. Say, hey, this isn't even my debt. This isn't my name. I don't know. I didn't get these services. And so that's the part you can fight. And I would. But again, it's been 3 years. And so you might be limited in your options because of the age of this. Mm-hmm. So worst case, if you fought the good fight, I would just try to settle if it really is your debt. And if not, keep fighting, Marie.
1: Yeah,
0: good
1: see
0: luck.
1: If it's connected to your Social Security number, that's usually
0: yeah,
1: a great
0: that's a
1: place
0: good call.
1: To start.
0: And pull your credit report and see what pulls up on there. Because if it's not your credit report, you gotta wonder. Is it really your debt?
1: Listen, two Marias could have come in on the same night with similar last names
0: that's
1: and similar
0: true.
1: Symptoms.
0: Well, it's funny is we just took a call from Maria, and now we've got Maria.
1: Yes.
0: Maria, was it your debt? Hey, are you with us?
3: I think you're calling on me.
0: I am.
3: Can you hear me?
0: Yes. How are you doing?
3: Hi. I'm well, thank you. How are you?
0: Good. What's your question today?
3: Good. So I have a subtle debate question. My husband and I are on baby step two, and we are debating whether or not to pay off kind of like our fifth or sixth loan amount debt to free up a huge monthly payment.
1: Oh, tell us more. How much would you be paying off if you jumped the line and paid off the fifth smallest debt? What's the amount of the debt and what's the monthly amount?
3: It's $3,591.07, and the monthly payment is $471.05.
1: Okay, and what's the smallest debt right now? How much is it total, and what's the monthly payment?
3: It is $2,000 total, and there's no monthly payment because it was a friend from church that lent money to help pay for a car repair.
1: Ooh, listen,
0: I don't want that paid
3: like
0: first.
3: That.
1: Yes, like aside from the rules for a second, I would 100% pay the friend. That's a relationship tied to that,
3: right?
0: How much money do you guys have right now to pay if you threw money at debt?
3: Right this minute, it's about 4,000 to 6,000. I was pregnant, so we were like bankrolling, and then several things went wrong. We all three ended up in the hospital, so we have money to throw at debt, but we're waiting and we're just kind of like holding. My husband just started working again, and we're still waiting for the financial assistance application to be answered. To find out, like, how much of it is, are they going to, like, charitable write it off?
0: Yeah, what you're on
3: the
0: hook
3: for. Or, like, what they're going to do.
1: Okay.
0: Okay. So let's imagine perfect world.
3: We'll call it good for a grand.
0: Yeah.
3: We want to make sure we have it.
1: Yeah.
0: So let's say you have $5,000 to throw at your debts. If you did the debt snowball, how many debts would that knock out?
3: So that would be one, two, it would get into three.
1: Okay. Which is the $2,000?
3: Yeah, so it'd be one for 2000, one for 2014, which is a credit card, and then one for 2800, which is a past due bill and also doesn't have a monthly minimum.
0: Okay. I still like the debt snowball option because you're going to be up against that one soon enough, the
1: really
0: 3591.
1: Mm-hmm.
0: If it was like $1,200 or something, it might be worth it if you had the lump sum. But I think either way,
3: right.
0: If you map this out on paper, you're probably going to get to the same destination in a similar amount of time.
3: Yeah, and because this particular loan goes down by $471.05 per month, so we've been having this conversation for many, many, many months.
1: Yeah.
3: And at this point, it's gone from like $10,000 or $8,000.
1: I mean, I can
3: like
1: tell you
3: 35.
1: This. I can tell you this, Maria. I do care about relationships when you owe people money, and I do care about knocking those out fast. I think there's worse things you could do than to pay the $3,500 first, but I'm a person who I like following the rules. I think when
0: process
1: you set a
0: works.
1: Standard to follow a process, you will follow it.
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9: 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It's a Friday. All calls welcome on a Friday with Black and Abdallah. Entering a holiday weekend, this is how we do it. Yes.
10: Absolutely. Call us about anything. Like Chris said, it's an all calls welcome. What to do this weekend, how to spend your holiday weekend, if you have any questions.
9: You have advice for people on how to do this?
10: What else? All calls welcome means anything, right?
9: Yeah, no, you're right.
10: When you say all calls welcome, what do you mean?
9: No, I just want to know your expertise that you're going to share.
10: What do you mean about all calls welcome? What do you mean about all calls welcome?
9: You're right. It could be about movies, perhaps, you're excited for the weekend.
10: There you go.
9: Maybe grilling. You're set to get your first official grill of the summer. Getting that started.
10: It's the first official weekend of the summer, right?
9: Yes.
10: That's what happens over Memorial Day weekend.
9: You know what it is. It's a sprint.
10: Yeah.
9: We start the summer here this weekend, and then you sprint to Labor Day.
10: Yeah.
9: And each and every year that passes, as you get older, you say, what happened to summer?
10: What happened?
9: Sooner and sooner. But yeah.
10: Soon those back-to-school commercials will start.
9: next week those start up.
10: Yeah.
9: So yes, anything. And Abdallah has tips for your weekend. Yes, absolutely. I do want to start with this. Last night, watching the Knicks go up 2-0 on the Cleveland Cavaliers. They win game 2, 109-93. The Cavs can't compete in this series. That's what it feels like. Now, obviously, as the series shifts back to Cleveland on Saturday night, you might get a different effort from your backcourt, especially James Harden. But we discussed it yesterday on the show. What did we expect from Harden? Could he play better defense? Could he outscore what he's giving up on the defensive end? He really can't. He had 18 points last night. Was not enough. Donovan Mitchell led the Cavs in scoring. It just seems like the mistakes from the Cavs, from like those other players, Mobley, Merrill, like some of those other guys, Strauss at times, like it's they just don't have enough to compete with the New York Knicks. And boy, they continue to impress, not only because of the game one comeback down 22, but last night it was just like a easy win for the New York Knicks at home. Brunson didn't have to carry all the scoring weight. Josh Hart had a great game, 26 points, 7 assists. So, I mean, everything looks great for the New York Knicks, and they seem like they are a team on way to the NBA Finals.
10: Yeah, and, you know, going into this series, we talked about who would be the better matchup for – the New York Knicks. You said that it would be a tougher matchup for them if the Cleveland Cavaliers made it because of their shooting and the way they'd be able to keep up. Well, you know what happens when the ball doesn't go into the basket? You can't win games. And that's what happened yesterday. You mentioned Merrill, 0 for 7 from 3. They had a horrible night shooting, only hitting 26% of their threes, going 9 of 35. And when you do that, you're not going to win games, especially when the Knicks are putting in buckets the way that they do. And so that was the problem yesterday, is everything was missing for, it's not that they weren't getting shots. They were getting up the shots. It's just that they had a very unlucky night where everything was bouncing out. Everything was like kind of tipping out of the basket. And it was just an unlucky night shooting for the Cavs. And it seems like last night wasn't going to be the one. It seemed like game one was the one that they should have stole in New York. Yeah. And now you're looking at maybe a 5-game series and maybe even a sweep, because it seems like the Knicks, you're right, they're just the much better team. And if Harden isn't going to show up at all, like, this could be it. Donovan Mitchell had a decent game and, you know, he puts up 26 points. And if this is going to be the best you're going to get from him and that's going to be it, this is going to be over quickly, and it's going to be another situation where the Knicks are going to have, you know, because the finals have a set date of when they're going to start, they're going to have multiple days off as the Spurs and the Thunder. This could go 7 games, and the Knicks might be sitting at home hanging out,
11: all right,
10: waiting for this to start.
11: Easy bing bong. I mean, I called this two weeks ago
10: that the Knicks were going to be going to the finals.
11: Knicks fans are dancing in the streets. They're hyped for their team. I get it. Let's go a little easy on the sweep. Let's see what happens in game three.
10: Okay.
11: Usually when series bounce back and forth to the new city, and then you also get the home crowd behind you, you might get a better effort from those other players that surround Mitchell and Harden. Maybe you get a little bit more from Jared Allen or Dean Wade. You get a little more from Sam Merrill and even Evan Mobley. I mean, that is possible. I'm not going to say that this is just a hands-down sweep. I don't think that's the case.
10: Okay.
11: But I do think the Knicks win this series. Like, that's the case. And I still hold true my thought that this is the best effort that you're going to get from someone against the Knicks in this series. Like, I don't think Detroit would be able to play with this.
10: No.
11: You know what I'm saying?
10: No, no.
11: Like, Detroit would get their ass handed to them, too, because they can't score.
10: Yeah.
11: At least the Cavs can score a little. Their problem is the turnovers. That's been the problem. That was the problem in game one. You know, they also don't really have a stopper. Even though you would think Donovan Mitchell and James Harden, you have two stoppers. And we saw it again last night. Fourth quarter, 18 points in a row from the New York Knicks. Game over. That's it. Good night. They don't have like a go-to set or situation to put an end to something, especially a team on the road. And you know that that's what you need in the NBA playoffs. When things are going right and momentum's building and the other side, you have the crowd in it and all that stuff, and you don't have someone that can jump in there, hit a bucket, put an end to a run, yeah, you're not going to win games on the road in the NBA playoffs like that.
10: James Harden is going to go down as one of the most disappointing superstars of this era, as a guy who just never could win anything, as a guy who could perform insanely well during the regular season, and when he gets to the playoffs, just fizzled out. I know he got to a finals, and it didn't work out with the Thunder in that original iteration of the Thunder, you know, with Westbrook and Durant when they had their first run together.
11: Yeah.
10: And then every other team that he's tried to bounce to, with it seems like a different team either every year or every other year, he's just never, ever gotten to that mountaintop again. And obviously, it doesn't seem like they're not going to be able to rattle off 4 in a row here or 4 out of 5 here. You know what I mean? Like, they're not going to be able to get to this point here. So I don't think this is going to go well for the Cavs. The Knicks are, and I don't think, you mentioned bing bong over here. Like,
11: oh yeah, you're dancing in the streets.
10: We're not ready.
11: NYC, here we go.
10: We're not ready for the Knicks in the finals.
11: No, we are. Bing, I think that would be great.
10: Society is not ready.
11: I think that would be fantastic television.
10: I don't think society is ready for what happens in the street. Like, they're up 2-0 And I don't know if you saw or opened social media yesterday for what was happening in the streets.
11: Yeah, it's cool.
10: I know you.
11: I love that.
10: I know you. I'm talking to the you out there. I'm talking to you, the listening audience. You out there in the other streets that aren't in the NYC streets.
11: People are loving it, man.
10: I don't know if people are ready for this. Like, this is going to make Philly look like a walk in the park. Like, start greasing poles now for the Game 3 win. Start greasing the poles now for when they win the Eastern Conference Finals and go back to the finals, because it's going to happen. I don't see a collapse from the Knicks coming. And so when they get back to the finals, this is going to be like, call in the guard. Call in the
11: call in the guard.
10: Like, we got to start lining the streets now for protection, because this is going to be, the bing bongs are going to be out. Like, this is going to be something. I don't think society is ready for Knicks fans
11: I think we're ready.
10: For the puffy chests to be out this much.
11: You know, I say this with full respect. I'm a Chicago Bulls fan, and I want to see Knicks fans have their day. They're the team that I dislike the most in my history of a basketball fan. That's the rival, the New York Knicks.
10: Yeah.
11: But with that said, I have respect for them. And that fan base gives a damn. And they show up and they celebrate their team. And honestly, I can't think of many other cities in this country where it is a cooler vibe than the New York Knicks in the finals.
10: Mm-hmm.
11: And the everything that supports that team in that city and everything that goes with it, the weather's getting warm and it's cool. I've got full respect. I always want my team to beat them, but I will watch and respect what they've done to this point in the playoffs.
10: Are you rooting for them if it's the Thunder? And are you rooting against them if it's the Spurs?
11: Yeah, that's probably a fair way to look at it.
10: That's the case?
11: Yeah, probably.
10: Personally, on a personal level?
11: Yeah. I mean, yeah. I could see an element of getting into a final series against San Antonio where, because San Antonio will be favored by so much, wanting to see the underdog win. I could see that. But I'm probably going to root for Wemby to win a championship.
10: Okay.
11: I get your point. Like, in that situation, they're going to be the underdog no matter what.
10: Yeah, they're going to be no matter what, but it's because of how much, as a Bulls fan, hating the Knicks.
11: No,
10: it's easy to root for Wemby and the Spurs.
11: I get it.
10: Whereas it's not easy to root for the Thunder.
11: I get it. I'm unusual. I can separate that in my mind, where because my team doesn't matter.
10: We don't
11: factor into anything.
10: No.
11: We're has-beens. That's what we are. It is what it is. I can acknowledge it. Our team sucks. Hopefully, with a new front office, they're moving in the right direction. In the fourth pick, when Caleb Wilson's selected by the Chicago Bulls, he becomes the best player in the league. Yes, hopefully, that's the dream.
10: Two Calebs here?
11: Yes.
10: Watch out.
11: That's the dream.
10: Watch out.
11: With that said, I can just watch basketball and enjoy. I don't have to say, well, I'm a Bulls fan, I'm not going to root for the Knicks. I think I could see an element of myself wanting to see an underdog team knock off a powerhouse like the Spurs.
10: Yeah, I could see that too. And I think No doubt.
11: I will root for the Knicks against the Thunder.
10: I do
11: 100%
10: think,
11: I will.
10: I do think there's a situation, if there is a sweep or if it does only go five games, where the Knicks do get to sit at home. They're fully healthy and they get to sit back and watch these two teams in the West beat the crap out of each other the way we've seen the first two games go. And if Jalen Williams isn't healthy or isn't a full percentage of himself, and the Thunder go in tired and they go in unhealthy, or if the Spurs go in tired and the Spurs go in unhealthy without Fox or without Harper, and we'll get, you know, some more injury clarity today. If that's the case, they have a better chance than they did, obviously, if both teams are fully healthy and rested. So the longer this goes for the Spurs and the Thunder, the better case it is for the Knicks, because this, I don't see this going seven for the Cavs and the Knicks. I just don't. I think this ends in five or four. Nothing I've seen from the Cavs in yesterday's game, and obviously the collapse in game one, leads me to believe that they're going to muster anything in games three, four, or five. That leads me to believe that they're going to be, I don't care, home crowd or anything. Because, you know, if they lose game three, once you get to game four, Like, you're not getting this epic comeback from James Harden. Like he's not.
11: I don't think so.
10: Like, he's Cancuning it after, like, halfway through game three.
11: It's Black and Abdallah here on Westwood One Sports and the Westwood One Sports app. You can call or text the show at 310-840-4910. I think you had a good idea there. You said that James Harden earlier is the, what, most disappointing superstar we've seen?
10: In this era, yeah.
11: In this era of basketball? You know, so text us at 310-840-4910. Who's your player? Is it James Harden? You know, the name when you said that to me, the name that jumped out to me immediately was Dwight Howard.
10: Yeah, because it's
11: not... Dwight Howard didn't accomplish anything.
10: Because it's not injury. Like, you can't factor in injury.
11: That's what I'm saying. Yeah. Dwight Howard played for a very long time, and he never accomplished anything. He got to the finals once, but that was it.
10: Yeah.
11: He didn't win anything.
10: That's a good one.
11: So, like, to me, Dwight Howard was more disappointing because James Harden has accomplished things. On a team level, they've never made the finals. He's never won a championship.
10: Yeah.
11: But 17 years, he's been one of the best offensive players for the last 17 years.
10: Okay.
11: Like, that is, it's something. You know what I mean? Like, so how do you view this, though? Who had a more impactful NBA career? James Harden or Carmelo Anthony? Because Carmelo Anthony didn't accomplish anything in the NBA either.
10: I think that when you look back on their careers, people will look back at Carmelo more glowingly than James Harden.
11: I'm pretty sure, without looking up the information, the numbers to back this opinion up, I'm pretty sure off the top of my head, Harden has had a better career than Carmelo Anthony.
10: Oh, I'm sure he has, but I think it's... Obviously, we've had more time since Carmelo left the NBA, so like that separation will make his career, I think, look a little better. I think it's the lack of playoff success since, like, that Harden has. It's bad games in the playoffs.
11: With that said, he had a team where he was the best player on the team, getting MVP votes. He had the Golden State Warriors on the ropes.
10: Okay.
11: In the fourth quarter in the Western Conference Finals. They didn't win it. They choked it away. And what? Yeah. They missed like 20 straight three-point shots in that game to lose.
10: And that's what people are going to remember.
11: Sure, but Carmelo never got that close.
10: I understand.
11: You see what I'm saying? Like, that's where you're right. I think perception on how James Harden plays will be remembered in a negative light.
10: Yeah.
11: Post playing, and then when we look at players like Carmelo Anthony, people look at it as like, he just didn't have enough.
10: Yeah.
11: And people don't remember that he was bad on defense or he was unable to get a team that had the pieces around him farther in the playoffs. So, like, I thought of Dwight Howard. We mentioned Carmelo Anthony. Is there a name that comes to mind? A superstar, a great player. It could be a different sport. You know, we talk all the time about quarterbacks. Like, is there a quarterback who's accomplished a lot, but team-wise has never won? I mean, those guys exist. Mm-hmm. You know, like, we've talked at length just as a football conversation, like, which quarterback was better, Phillip Rivers or Eli Manning? Well, it's Phillip Rivers every time.
10: He's the better quarterback.
11: But Eli won.
10: Yeah.
11: Eli won Super Bowls. Phillip Rivers never won a Super Bowl. Mm-hmm. Never got to a Super Bowl.
10: Yeah.
11: But Phillip Rivers was the better quarterback.
10: Listen, Stafford's lucky he got to the Rams, or else he would have been in that same category too, having been on the Lions for all those years.
11: No, that's a really good point. So you can text the show at 310-840-4910. Let's see, from the 248, Chris Paul. Talent was overshadowed by being a fake tough guy that alienated his teammates everywhere he went. Shout out. Yes, absolutely. Love that. That's great.
10: They told him to go home his final year.
11: And they finally told him to go home. That's great. I love that. Let's see. The 708 texts in, Zion has been disappointing. Embiid, too. He's a bum. P-Crib, what's up, man?
10: He's a bum.
11: I would say this. The Zion thing, he's never accomplished anything.
10: No.
11: So,
10: there's
11: like,
10: a difference.
11: He's not in, like, James Harden is a legitimate first ballot Hall of Famer.
10: Yeah, like, Harden's never been injured.
11: Joel Embiid's a great name.
10: But Embiid's also been hurt for prolonged periods of time.
11: When he's healthy, he hasn't accomplished a single thing.
10: When has Harden missed an extended period of time? Like that's
11: James Harden? No, he's been durable.
10: That's my point. Yeah, is like Harden is he doesn't miss a lot of time. His team is like ever since that Thunder team split up, he's never been able to get back to the finals. He fizzles out in the playoffs because everybody knows, like even when he was traded to, even when the Cavs made this trade, they're like, cool, this is great, but you're going to lose in the playoffs because James Harden doesn't play well in the playoffs. Like everybody knows this.
11: From the 615 texting into the show at 310-840-4910. Chris Paul, point God? How? Why? All right. Harden may have some competition from his former backcourt mate in Chris Paul.
10: He's had everyone's been his backcourt mate. Pick some. It's easier to find guys that he hasn't played with at this point.
11: Matthew Stafford signed a new deal last night with the Rams. I'll tell you why. This might not be his last season. That's coming up next.
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2: Full contending team, and they fall just short like they did last year, or if they're playing in the big game in Los Angeles, where they would be in their home stadium for the Super Bowl, you're telling me that he's just going to retire when he's still one of the three or four best quarterbacks in football? This does not feel like, to me, the situation that we are seeing with Pittsburgh and Aaron Rodgers entering this upcoming season. Rodgers did say the other day that he is retiring after this year, but it feels like it's about time, Aaron Rodgers, because you can't quite play to the caliber that you used to be able to do. That's not the case with Matthew Stafford. And Matthew Stafford and Sean McVay, as that coach and quarterback combination, is the best in football right now. And I understand, shush, to all those people in Kansas City. I get it. You got Mahomes and Andy Reid. But come on, can you really argue with McVay and Stafford and what they've been able to do the last couple of seasons? They have been fantastic. I don't buy that this will be the final season for Matthew Stafford. He's back with the Rams. They're going to be one of the favorites for the Super Bowl this year. He should be great again. I don't see him only playing 1 year with the Rams and being done.
3: No, so this would put him through the 2027 season as well. So he's got last year 46 touchdowns, 8 interceptions. MVP. He was the people's MVP because he was my MVP. You want the other guy. And
2: he won the MVP, though.
3: Yeah, I understand.
2: You don't need a people's MVP when
3: you wanted the, I'm just wanted, you wanted the other guy.
2: What is this, like an election when they're like, you know, so-and-so won the Electoral College, but the other side had more overall votes. Is that what you're doing to me here?
3: I mean, we know how it goes. I think
2: I lost in both situations.
3: Well, I think that it just kind of depends on how the next 2 years go. You drafted Ty Simpson 13th overall. You've got 2 years to get him ready, according to this new contract. And this was reported before the draft. Ian Rappaport reported this, that there were rumblings that this was going to take place around the draft. Like a week before the draft, this was out there, that this was going to take place, that Matthew Stafford and the Rams were going to agree that, and the wording was through training camp and into the 2027 season. And so, and then that's yep, kind of where the rumblings around Ty Simpson took place and all that. And then everybody was surprised when they selected him 13th overall. And then we didn't get any rumblings about this extension because
2: it was silent.
3: It was silence. Sean McVay was mad at the press conference. He had to come out and say we were arguing about something else, not Ty Simpson. And it's like, okay, buddy, sure, mom and dad aren't fighting.
2: Sure.
3: All right.
2: Meanwhile, at the draft, Ty Simpson looked like a deer in the headlights.
3: Yeah, yeah.
2: He was, it seemed like a bit of an overwhelming event, which I don't blame him. Like, it is the best moment of his life.
3: Yeah.
2: But, like, I did notice when he was sitting next to us backstage when we were conducting the interview with Ty Simpson immediately after he was drafted, we have a camera that's in front of us, right? So we could record this stuff for social media, and we posted the interview on our YouTube channel. So if you go find the Ty Simpson interview, I'm pretty sure when you watch it, you can see Simpson continuously looking up, because I think he thought the TV lights that we had in the room were the TV.
3: Yeah.
2: The camera. You see what I'm saying? Like, he seemed very overwhelmed by the moment. And I'm not trying to throw shade, but sitting at the table with us, he looked like our size.
3: Well,
2: like,
3: look, I mean,
2: he didn't look like an imposing quarterback.
3: There's been short quarterbacks before. I don't think he's the shortest. Shorter.
2: I'm just saying, usually when you sit down to an NFL quarterback, yes, you say, well, all right.
3: I think that this puts the...
2: That individual is, yes,
4: the large male.
2: Yeah, that's a large individual.
3: I think
2: correct.
3: This puts the fighting between McVay and Les Snead to the side.
2: Okay.
3: Obviously, look, the Rams are the favorite to win the Super Bowl right now. They're the favorite to win the NFC. They're the favorite to win the NFC West. They have a 10.5 game win total right now. They're favorites in every single game that they play this season, except for one on Christmas Day when they go to Seattle to face the Super Bowl defending champion Seattle Seahawks. They're favored in every single game, 16 out of 17 games, except for that one. So what does this mean for Matthew Stafford and the Rams? I think this means that he thinks he's healthy enough and physically capable enough to play for at least two more seasons and try to win. They obviously made the trade for Trent McDuffie. That was their biggest weakness last year, was their cornerbacks and their secondary of that defense. They still have an elite defensive line. They still have great weapons. I would have done something else with the 13th pick instead of taking a player who's now we know is not going to play for 2 years. Because now that you have this extension, an extremely expensive extension, it's not like you're just going to not have Matthew Stafford play in 2027. He's getting almost $50 million to do this. So what this means is you now have a quarterback that is on the Mahomes, the Love, the that plan where he is going to sit for at least 2 years. And is it going to be a wasted pick at 13? Are we going to be sitting here in late January, and if the Rams are eliminated, and saying if they were one or two plays away from the Super Bowl, could those one or two plays have been made by a player that could have been taken 13th overall instead of a guy who you're not going to use until 2028?
2: Well, I mean, right. Like, okay, for today, yeah, great conversation. We can talk about it this year. We won't know the answer to this for what, 5 years?
3: Well, I mean, you'll know the answer in when he's got to start in 2 years.
2: No, not necessarily.
3: I mean, we knew the answer with Mahomes right away, that it was worth it.
2: Okay.
3: We knew the answer with Aaron Rodgers right away when he started playing. We knew the answers with Love pretty much right away when he started playing, that he was decent.
2: I think it's more of, if the Rams have their quarterback for the next 10 years after Matthew Stafford,
3: then it's worth it.
2: Then it's worth it.
3: Yeah, it doesn't matter.
2: We won't know until we get to the end of the road. Like, if he's their quarterback for the future, and in those 10 years, he's not that good, and he's usually ranked between the 18th and the 24th best quarterback in the league, and the Rams never get back to a Super Bowl, then, in hindsight, when we're hosting this show, when we're both 60, we can look back and argue to each other
3: what's new at the zoo, Adam?
2: Remember when Ty Simpson was sitting next to us?
3: Well, no, I think...
2: And I don't know why I sound like that at age 60.
3: I don't know why. Why did you turn to an old woman at 60?
2: But something must happen.
3: What happened in the next voice story. At 60?
2: I would say that that's what I'm pointing to, is that we won't know the answer until we get the end of the Ty Simpson career. Because if they lose a Super Bowl, but then Ty Simpson in years 5, 6, and 7 gets them back to the playoffs fighting for a Super Bowl, I could understand it making sense that you made that pick at 13.
3: I disagree. You have Sean McVay. You don't have a defensive-minded head coach. You don't have some guy who doesn't know how to develop quarterbacks. Or you have the best offensive mind in the game. You didn't need to necessarily take a quarterback at 13. Don't you think, if you knew this was coming with Stafford?
2: Yeah.
3: If you knew you were going to make this extension happen, couldn't you have waited till later in this draft to draft a quarterback? Or
2: you could
3: even next year's draft, when all these quarterbacks are available and you could get one later in the draft, you could get one in the second round and say, hey, McVay, develop one starting next year. Because now, if you're going all in by trading for Trent McDuffie, there are rumors, there are reported rumors. That is news. It wasn't even rumors. It was reported.
2: Yes.
3: That they were going to trade for A.J. Brown and let Davante Adams walk and like find a way.
2: That was out there.
3: So you're going all in this year. Is drafting a quarterback at 13 going all in? To me, it's not.
2: No. It's not for this year.
3: And if you have a quarterback guru like McVay, and you have the guy to develop your next quarterback, couldn't that wait a year? Couldn't you say, hey, we need everything now? Couldn't you take the wide receiver out of USC? Couldn't you take another weapon? Because Puka Nacua isn't, at the time, currently in rehab? And you don't like...
2: Correct.
3: He was?
2: Oh,
3: was he not?
2: I know.
3: Like, wouldn't another weapon help?
2: Watch out, he bites.
3: I'm just saying. If you're going... To me, it's sending mixed messages.
2: I know you're saying.
3: You need to... If you're going all in, drafting a quarterback at 13, which is why I understand, and you can say whatever you want to. My parents are divorced. I know when people are fighting. You can say everything you want to, how you're not fighting about certain things, but when you go to the podium and someone's staring daggers at you, I know when you've been fighting. Okay? They were fighting, and you could say it was about something else. I know when you're fighting.
2: It's Black and Abdallah here on Westwood One Sports and the Westwood One Sports app. We were talking about James Harden earlier because the Knicks win game two last night. They go 2-0 in the series against the Cavs. And Abdallah made the comment that James Harden is one of the best superstars who's accomplished the least. So he's one of the most disappointing superstars that we've seen in sports. We have been taking texts here on the show, and you can continue your text messages. Who's someone that comes to mind with that? I said Carmelo Anthony. I also mentioned Dwight Howard. We have a text from Houston in the 281. The text says, Dwight Howard won a title in 2020 with the Lakers. He was a valuable contributor. Yes, the bubble title. He's right. He was on that team, bubble title for LeBron and the Lakers, and Dwight Howard did play a role on that team.
3: Didn't that ring come with like one of those plastic bubbles over it? Like
2: Howard's numbers in 69 games they played with the Lakers that season, he averaged 18.9 minutes per game in the playoffs. Dwight Howard, let's see, minutes played. He's down to 15 minutes per game in the playoffs. To me, that's being a valuable contributor to a championship team when you're talking about an absolute superstar.
3: Yeah.
2: I don't know if that's quite the like gotcha moment that our texter here from the 281 is sending in. But fair. He's right. Howard did win a title.
3: He does have a ring.
2: He did win a title with LeBron and Anthony Davis and Kyle Kuzma and who else? Caruso was on that team.
3: Mm-hmm.
2: That group that won in the bubble, which a bit of an asterisk next to that as well. Yeah.
3: The name that comes to mind to me when it comes to the NFL, now he still has, I assume, a lot of years ahead of him, but he's trending in that direction.
2: Oh, wow.
3: Is Josh Allen.
2: Oh, geez.
3: Win something, dude. Win something. You got to win something.
2: You're not going to put the James Harden on Josh Allen.
3: Win something.
2: Oh, boy.
3: Win something.
2: What about the defense?
3: He hasn't won.
2: What about lack of weapons on offense?
3: He does
2: it all by himself.
3: He's never missed significant amount of time. Since 2019, he's played 16, 16, 17, 16, 17, 17, 17.
2: I don't know, man. I thought when you said you had a name for the NFL, I thought you were going to say Lamar Jackson.
3: That too. Win something.
2: Because Lamar Jackson, to me, is a better comp to James Harden, only based on the idea that he's won MVPs, and Harden has been like in that conversation for MVP. But it's
3: Josh Allen won an MVP.
2: Yeah, but...
3: But what? He won an MVP.
2: To me, Josh Allen is a more successful quarterback.
3: But but he hasn't won anything. And if he doesn't, dude, Drake May's already gone. He hasn't even gone to a Super Bowl. What are we doing here?
2: I know.
3: Like he hasn't even gone to a Super Bowl yet. What are we doing here?
2: Can you really blame a quarterback like that on not going to the Super Bowl?
3: Yes.
2: In the NBA, you can blame. It's one of five players that are on the floor for the majority of the game.
3: You asked for a football comp. You asked for a football comp. Okay. I gave you one.
2: Okay. Raj points
3: out
2: that...
3: Has Joe Burrow been to a Super Bowl?
2: And Raj messaged us about Burrow as well.
3: Okay, Joe Burrow's been to a Super Bowl?
2: Yes.
3: Okay.
2: I would put Lamar, Burrow, and Josh Allen all in a more successful category than, say, James Harden.
3: Okay, but Josh Allen hasn't been to a Super Bowl.
2: He has not. You are correct.
3: Okay.
2: Thank you.
3: So, I'm just saying...
2: You can continue to text the show at 310-840-4910. What do you think of that, Buffalo? Abdallah just called Josh Allen James Harden.
3: No, I said he's trending in that direction.
2: Oh.
3: I just said he's got a lot of years left on his career.
2: Right.
3: He just turned 30. Just get to a Super Bowl, dude. Time's a-ticking.
2: 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Which NFL player was compared to a football robot from heaven? We'll tell you who that is coming up next.
4: Aaron Rodgers says this season is his last.
5: Yes, this is it. Yeah.
4: Will Rodgers go out like John Elway and Peyton Manning did?
6: With a Lombardi trophy in his hands?
4: Westwood One Sports.
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0: 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Hang out with us each and every day from noon to 3 Eastern right here on Westwood One Sports. The Las Vegas Raiders have had their OTAs taking place this week. You know, Clint Kubiak was talking yesterday also about how Fernando Mendoza's look good. And then that's certainly a storyline we will follow with the Raiders here in the offseason, and the fact that they also have Kirk Cousins that's there. And we'll kind of see how the outlook for the Raiders kind of shapes up towards the season. How about this? Clint Kubiak yesterday talking about Brock Bowers, and is he a football robot?
1: Yeah, he's kind of a football robot in a good way. He's a football robot from heaven. You know, he's a Cadillac out there. We got to get the most out of Brock. You know, wherever he goes, he's been successful in college and high school. Whoever's coached him, just can't say enough great things about him. Love his work ethic. He is a standard bearer.
0: All right, there you go. From the head coach of the Las Vegas Raiders, Brock Bowers is a football robot from heaven. If you could tell me in your mind, if you had to make up someone that's a football robot from heaven, mm-hmm. who's the football player that jumps to mind to you?
2: Well, we'd have to change some parts on him, but it'd be Christian McCaffrey.
0: Oh,
2: it'd be Christian McCaffrey, but you got to replace a few parts so he'd stay healthy because he can do everything.
0: See, when you say a football robot from heaven, now, I mean, it doesn't necessarily, in my mind, like the robots are not coming from heaven. They're coming from other dimensions, right?
2: Yeah, they're coming from down there.
0: I'm thinking of the Terminator.
2: Yeah.
0: So I'm thinking of someone that's big, like a Arnold Schwarzenegger type.
2: No, I don't.
0: And so the name that like I thought of initially when I thought of that was like
3: the large male.
0: Yeah, yes, I know. The large male. I understand. The name that I thought of was like Myles Garrett.
2: Okay.
0: Like that dude looks like he was manufactured in a factory, sent from the future to take out quarterbacks of present day.
2: I think of like a guy that is conditioned to do anything and everything for your team. And whatever you ask him to do,
0: right,
2: he's going to do it. He can catch, he can run, he can block, he can do whatever. On his given side of the ball, right? Like, I'm not asking Christian McCaffrey to play defense, obviously. So, if he can stay healthy, but he's a robot, so, you know, I can just put a new knee on him or whatever.
0: Yeah, yes, that's what you meant, that you could change out the parts.
2: Yeah, so...
0: I see what you're doing.
2: It would be Christian McCaffrey. And here's the thing, like, I could not stand Brock Bowers in college, because whenever he faced my team in Alabama, he destroyed them because he was so good.
0: Yeah, and
2: like it's not that I don't hate him personally or anything like that. It was because he was so good. Like, that's the thing, because he is robot.
0: Abdallah personally hates Brock Bowers.
2: No, I just said I literally said I didn't. I literally said I didn't. Literally
0: no, said, I mean, that's why I thought it was funny. Yeah, you had to clarify.
2: Yeah, to clarify.
0: I don't personally hate him.
2: I don't hate him. It's just he's a frustrating player because of exactly what Clint Kubiak said. He's so good. So for the rest of the West out there, like, good luck to you, because he's that. And if Fernando Mendoza turns into a good quarterback and get him the ball, good luck to you, because he's that good of a player. And so that's what I think of. I think of a guy that can do anything that is asked of him when you get the football into his hands.
0: It's Bluck and Abdallah here on Westwood One Sports. In 10 minutes, I want to ask you about the Giants situation. Did you see John Harbaugh spoke yesterday? And they don't know what's up with Malik Nabers and his knee. Should you be worried as a Giants fan here in the offseason that you don't have an answer? So we'll talk about that in coming up 10 minutes right here on Bluck and Abdallah. You know, we pride ourselves in being experts in a lot of different things here on the show. This weekend's a big weekend. If you are a Star Wars fan, if you're a Star Wars... Yep, yes. That's why we go to our Star Wars expert here at Westwood One Sports. Mm. Raj Sharon in Parts Unknown in Colorado joins the show now to give us an update. I am told that this weekend is a big weekend. In theaters this weekend, The Mandalorian and Grogu. Is that right, Raj?
4: That is accurate, Chris. This is the first Star Wars movie we have had in theaters. Actually quite some time. The last one was the critically panned Rise of Skywalker in 2019. So it has been several years.
0: Last time there was a Star Wars movie?
4: Yes, that was the last time we had a Star Wars movie in theaters. They've been focusing the last few years on Disney Plus TV series, which birthed the movie that's coming out this weekend, The Mandalorian and Grogu, because that was the first Disney Plus Star Wars show, The Mandalorian, which was on for a couple years.
2: Yeah. And that's this was a show with the little baby Yoda.
4: Yes.
2: Baby Yoda the Grogu?
4: He is Grogu. Yes, that's his real name.
0: Okay, so help us out, Raj. Since you are the Westwood One Sports Star Wars expert here on the network, where does this fit into the storyline? Like, are we now post those
4: You're talking
0: new...
4: about in the timeline? Okay,
0: yeah,
4: so in
0: timeline,
4: the
0: timeline, where are we at?
4: Yeah, yeah. This can always be a little bit confusing, guys. I'm not going to lie. And sometimes they don't do the best job of outlining, like, where things necessarily fall in timelines. This falls in between Return of the Jedi and the sequel trilogy that would begin with Force Awakens. That's where this story takes place. Return of the Jedi.
0: Okay, so we're back into the original timeline.
4: You're right.
0: We're not doing something new here.
4: You're actually not that far after Return of the Jedi. Like, some of the Mandalorian episodes, like, I don't know the actual years, but they give you the feel it might be within, I don't know, maybe like a year or two after Return of the Jedi ended. Like that's the vibe of it. Yeah.
0: Okay.
2: Does Grogu grow up? Like, are we going to get, like, Grogu the teenage years? Are we going to get Grogu going through, like high school problems? Like, asking someone to go on a date? Like, are we going to get...
4: I
2: like,
4: think we're
2: going
4: to get these
2: going
4: things.
2: Going through, like, personal crises.
0: You know what that is? You know what they could do for Star Wars? It could be, like, Teen Wolf.
2: Are we going to get, like, Grogu meets world? Like, are we going to get something like that? Grogu and Topanga.
4: I think we're going to. His species, you know, the Yoda species, they live for hundreds of years. I think they said he's supposed to be 50. So Grogu is 50. Little baby Yoda is 50 right now. So there's a lot of potential, and I don't see Disney passing up on that merch money to keep making stuff with the little guy.
0: All right, so as an expert in the field of Star Wars, Raj.
4: Yes.
0: Your outlook on this film being released, what do you think going into the weekend?
4: I don't think it's going to do particularly well at the box office. No. It's not a mainline Star Wars movie, so right off the bat, you know, that hurts it. You know, you don't have your lightsabers. You know, those are usually big pulls as well. And it's kind of a sequel to a streaming series, which I think will preclude a lot of people from going to see it. So my hunch is it does okay, but not great.
2: Do you like Jon Favreau, his adaptation of all of this stuff?
4: Yes, I do. Yeah, I like The Mandalorian as a series.
2: He's directed this, yeah.
4: Oh, yeah, okay. Yeah. And Jon Favreau did The Mandalorian, and I thought he did a good job with it. So, yeah, I am a fan of his work.
0: He also directed it.
2: Yes, he did also direct
4: it. Yeah, I'm a fan of his work.
0: All right, well, thank you, Raj. We appreciate it. And there you go. If you are going out to the movies this weekend in theaters, The Mandalorian and Grogu.
2: Is there a special bucket?
0: Oh, geez.
4: Oh, Raj will have those. You know that.
2: Easy, buddy.
0: Come on, Raj. What are we doing here? What is it, a little Grogu?
2: I think it is.
0: All right. Well, we'll keep our eyes on that. And Raj, easy with the extra butter on the popcorn.
2: Hey, yo.
0: Talking Giants football next.
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0: 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Here's Chris Black and Adam Abdallah.
1: What's up? Welcome in. 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All of our great radio affiliates around the country. It's Black and Abdallah live from Chicago. I'm Chris Black along with Adam Abdallah. We're on the air until 3 Eastern. It's a Friday. All calls welcome at 310-840-4910. We're also taking your text messages today as well at the same number at 310-840-4910. The question that we were talking about earlier here on the show is James Harden. The fact that the Knicks are now up 2 games nothing in the Eastern Conference Finals, it does feel like the Knicks are going to win this series. And James Harden, for being such a great player, to be in a situation where Abdallah said, this is one of the most disappointing superstars we've ever seen. So people have been sending in their options for other players, notably like Carmelo Anthony, Chris Paul. Abdallah had the comparison to Josh Allen, perhaps, if Allen doesn't actually win anything with the Bills. So keep those texts coming in at 310-840-4910. Yesterday, at New York Giants OTAs, we got an update to an injury for the Giants. Malik Nabers tore his ACL in his right knee back in September. You would expect, in the NFL, a torn ACL, usually you're back in, what, 9 months? It's not a full year type of thing.
2: Not normally.
1: There was also a second surgery required recently to remove scar tissue in the right knee from Malik Nabers. So yesterday at OTAs, John Harbaugh, speaking to the media, had this to say on Malik Nabers and his recovery.
3: Yeah, he's in the middle of it. It's just it's a hard thing. It's an ACL and whatever else he had in that knee. Not a simple knee, you know. So he's in the slog of it, you know, the grind of it, I would say. So he's fighting through it, you know, and he's here every day working hard at it. Just impossible to predict. I mean, the goal is to, you know, start the season and get out there sometime in training camp. That'd be the goal. And we'll see what happens. If he's out there, great. If he's not out there, great. You know, we'll be ready to go either way. But I know he's fighting like crazy to do his best to be out there. And he's with the guys every day.
1: So John Harbaugh yesterday talking to the media at Giants OTAs. It doesn't sound great for Giants fans with Malik Nabers. I also kind of feel like that's a head coach just kind of being honest about the situation, right? Like, rehab is difficult. It's a slog. That's the word that Harbaugh used, right? He's in the middle of it. Should Giants fans be worried and concerned that this is the report they're getting from the head coach at this moment here in the middle of May?
2: I think that it's a little concerning that he's still getting stuff cleaned up and that there's still stiffness and that he's not out there, you know, running around and participating at a full level, or at least almost full level. If there wasn't a cleanup, I'd be a little less worried. You know, like Bo Nix had to have his ankle cleaned up. And we're like, no, that's not great. You know what I mean?
1: Yeah.
2: So with this, like, I have to feel the same. You know, this is the same. It's not the same injury, but it's still another cleanup. And while it's not the quarterback position, it's still one of his weapons. And if this team is going to be successful, Malik Nabers is going to be a big part of it for Jackson Dart. And having Malik Nabers out there, I think getting familiar with a new offense and getting out there and running in the limited time that you have with these reps and everything like that, and getting a cleanup done, and that just pushes everything back and time you can be out on the field. It just slows the process down, like Harbaugh said. And so, yeah, I'd be a little concerned. I'd be more concerned if it was Jackson Dart, or if it was maybe a starting offensive lineman who is maybe going to miss time going into the season or something like that. I'm less concerned that it is a wide receiver who can go out there, learn the scheme, and just get out there and play, right? Like, there is a certain point where Malik Nabers can just get out there and say, F it, Malik's down there somewhere, right? With Jackson Dart and Malik Nabers. Like, ideally, they have developed some form of chemistry.
1: Yeah.
2: And you can just go off of that at a certain point. I would, though, be concerned, and this is also on the heels, too, of the Giants and GM Joe Shane announcing that they had an extension, signed an extension yesterday, and this kind of lines up with Harbaugh, which they had planned, because Harbaugh and he worked together. You know, he worked to get Harbaugh there. Harbaugh liked working with him during the draft and everything like that, and now they have an extension, and now he's on the same timeline as Harbaugh.
1: Yeah, I mean, I would say this. I think it's worthy to point out what you said, that it's a wide receiver in a new offense. You would like him there. With that said, he's also a stud wide receiver. As long as he's in shape, I don't really care about him, quote, meshing with the offense before we get to real games. If he's healthy, that's good enough for me. Like, hearing the sound from John Harbaugh, part of me kind of feels like that's how they feel too, is that as long as he's healthy and he's ready to go by like week one, it doesn't really matter all the other stuff, because he's not a quarterback. He's a wide receiver.
2: Yeah.
1: So if he is in shape, ready to go, that's okay. Like, if timing's off or something, you know, like, you would prefer him to be ready for the offseason program.
2: Sure, of course.
1: But if he can't, it doesn't really matter that much. I mean, Malik Nabers as a talent, as a top-level wide receiver, as long as he can run and physically be out there, he's going to be a game-changer.
2: But so, knee stiffness and soreness is something that you've got to be concerned about throughout the regular season, too.
1: Okay, I would say long-term.
2: Yeah.
1: Now, is there a concern that he's going to be able to run the way that he used to? Now, if that's the case, if they're concerned over that, then yes, absolutely, it's a problem. If it's something where we get into week one and Nabers is still rehabbing, week two, he's not on the, he's like, what if they place him on the injured reserve or something coming into this season, right? So what that usually means, you have to wait till after like week six. Like that's not going to be good.
2: Worst of first, huh?
1: I think that they're a team that will improve this upcoming season. It's going to be a tough division, but I think they will be an improved team. They have a good defense. You hate the New York Giants.
2: I do not hate the New York Giants.
1: You are just so sold on your opinion being right that Mike McCarthy is a better head coach.
2: That's not what I said.
1: You know that is not damn what I said. Well
2: not what I said.
1: That the Giants are going to be a better team this upcoming season.
2: They could be. They could be. Or they could have a wide receiver that is going to have knee issues and a quarterback that has been in concussion protocol for half the amount of games he's played in.
1: Well, yeah, I mean, Jackson Dart needs to stay in games. Stop taking hits. Learn a beat from Aaron Rodgers. Sir, get rid of the football. Stop getting hit. You can't do that.
2: Yeah.
1: You're never going to be able to play in the NFL for an extended period of time.
2: They have a running back
1: that
2: does the exact same thing.
1: Yeah, but running backs are, you can use them.
2: Okay.
1: Yeah, get a new one in a season or two.
2: Okay.
1: I'm fine with that. It's a running back.
2: I understand that.
1: They know.
2: They know. I know.
1: It's a position you don't pay a second contract to.
2: I understand
1: that. Just draft someone. Fifth, sixth, seventh round.
2: But when your running back and your quarterback have the same mentality, that's a problem.
1: Yeah, probably is.
2: Probably a problem.
1: It's probably not great. It's
2: less than ideal.
1: You saw this earlier today on FoxSports.com. The 2026 NFL odds ranking all 32 teams by games they're favored in this upcoming season.
2: Yeah, this went through and pulled all the teams and the games that they are favored in and ranked them 1 through 32. It's not a surprise. We mentioned it a little bit ago. The LA Rams are favored in 16 out of 17 of their games. The only game that they are not favored in is their road trip on Christmas Day to Seattle, which should be a great game, a great Christmas Day matchup. Obviously, the NFL is putting marquee matchups on these holiday standalone, whether it's Christmas Day, the Wednesday before Thanksgiving, Black Friday, all that kind of stuff. I'm going to skip number two for a reason. Number three, tied for third, are the Seahawks, the Ravens, the Bills, and the Lions. All of them are favored in 14 out of their 17 games.
1: Okay.
2: 14 out of 17 games. So the Lions are favored in a bunch. We talked about them having the easiest schedule in the NFL. It is not a surprise that they are favored in 14 out of 17 games. The only game for they got to face the Bills, the Bears, and the Packers. The Bills have a generous schedule as well. The Ravens, we talked about having an easy schedule. The Seahawks are the defending Super Bowl champions. Not a surprise they're favored in a bunch of games as well. After that, it's the Eagles and the Texans with 13, the Packers with 12, and the Bears and the Packers with 12 as well. The 49ers with 12, and after that, it's the Chargers with 11. The team with the second most number of games that they are favored in are the Cincinnati Bengals.
1: Yep.
2: The Cincinnati Bengals, they won just 6 games last year. Now, obviously, Joe Burrow was hurt for a lot of those games.
1: Mm-hmm.
2: They had Browning in there. They had Joe Flacco in there for a bunch of games. And then Burrow was back for a little bit, and they didn't win a lot of games. They only won 6 games. They are favored in 15 of 17 of their games. They are only going to be an underdog in week 2 when they go on the road and face the Texans, and then week 7 when they go on the road to face the Ravens and former Bengal Trey Hendrickson. That is the only time that the Cincinnati Bengals will be underdogs this year in the NFL season. Now, obviously, a lot of this can change with injuries and stuff like that. But as of right now, as we sit here for this NFL season,
1: yeah,
2: the Rams are favored in 16 games. The Bengals are favored in 15 games. And this is on the heels of Joe Burrow saying, we've got everything to win this year. There should be no excuses. And also, on a lot of people thinking that if the Bengals don't get it done this year and make it pretty far into the playoffs, if not to a Super Bowl, that Joe Burrow might want out of Cincinnati.
1: Yeah, I mean, to this point, he's gotten everything he's wanted. Well, two top-level wide receivers. He's gotten the defensive player that he wanted.
2: Except for the offensive line, I would say.
1: Yeah, but like when he is vocally out there speaking, it seems like the Bengals have catered to his needs.
2: Yeah.
1: It does not feel like there's a lot of friction in them saying, tough, deal with it. You're our quarterback. You make all that money you got to make up for by playing better, mm-hmm. which is what has to happen. Like when you're making 30% of the salary cap, you have to be healthy. You got to be out there. You got to play.
2: Oh, yeah.
1: You're going to respond by saying, well, you got to get a better offensive line. Yeah, the quarterback also has to be out there and play. Like, I get it. When he gets hit, you know, you got to be smart. So
2: I understand that, but letting Trey Hendrickson walk and using so you got to find a way to protect your quarterback. Having two of the best wide receivers. Now, I'm saying that's great. You can have two of the best wide receivers, but I would argue that you can have the best wide receiver and maybe have not necessarily the second best wide receiver, use some of that money, spread that around and say, hey, we've got Joe Burrow as quarterback. Maybe we could just get some dudes and spread some of that money around to the offensive line and say, hey, Joe, why don't you're a great quarterback. Get the ball to some of those guys and have the best wide receiver and then have a better offensive line. Like, why don't you make the plays, make the playmakers, and we'll get you a better offensive line.
1: I mean, they do have Orlando Brown Jr. at left tackle.
2: Yes,
1: so,
2: okay.
1: You know, they are trying, and I know that he hasn't played super great, but yeah, I mean, the Bengals are trying. I'd say the thing that I pull out of what you were saying with these teams that are favored in games in this upcoming NFL season, and the article is from Fox Sports, the thing that I pull, right, if you just go to teams that are favored by 16 games, teams that are favored in 15 games, and then teams that are favored in 14 games. Here are the teams, right? It's only a few. So it's the Rams at 16, the Bengals at 15, the Seahawks, the Ravens, the Bills, and the Lions are all favored in 14 games.
2: Mm-hmm.
1: What I pull out of this is I see the four best teams in the NFL, and that's the Rams, the Seahawks, the Ravens, and the Bills. And then the other item that I pull out of this But the two teams that are left over, it would be Cincinnati, who has they're favored in 15 games.
2: Yeah.
1: And the Lions, who are favored in 14 games. And what's the thing that we knew heading into the schedule release last week is that the Lions and the Bengals have two of the easiest schedules in football this upcoming season,
2: mm-hmm.
1: based on strength of schedule. So knowing that they're both decent to good teams and they have two of the easiest schedules in football, it does not surprise me that they are lumped in the category with the four best teams in football, with the Bills, the Ravens, the Seahawks, and the Rams. Because I'm guessing, and we've talked about it here on the show, that if there are two teams, if you're looking for, quote, surprise, surprise is the wrong way to say it. Teams that did not make the playoffs last year that are likely to make the playoffs this upcoming season, based on their schedule, the strength of it, and where they are as a football team to begin with heading into the season, Detroit is at the top of that list for me. I think they'll win the division. And Cincinnati, because of that schedule, and if they're healthy, they will be a playoff team this upcoming season.
2: Yeah.
1: So it's notable to me that our kind of thought process heading into this, based on what Vegas is now putting out with the point spreads, mm-hmm. it seems to align with our conversation, because those four teams that are in that grouping with those two, the Bengals and the Lions, those are the four teams we've talked about this entire offseason as the four best teams in football.
2: Oh, yeah.
1: Rams, Seahawks in the NFC. In the AFC, it's Buffalo and Baltimore.
2: Absolutely.
1: And the games that they're favored in would agree with our assessment here in the offseason.
2: Yep. And real quick, same face, new place. What jumped out to me on the other side, games that they're not favored in, a lot of them, would be two teams we just talked about. With Mike McCarthy and Aaron Rodgers now officially a Pittsburgh Steeler, the Steelers are only favored in seven games this season. And John Harbaugh and the New York Giants are only favored in five games this season.
1: Yep.
2: So good luck to both of them in their new locations.
1: There's one team in the NFL, when they look at their schedule, they are not favored in any games. That one team, the Arizona Cardinals. The Dolphins are actually favored in one game.
2: Hey!
1: A Week 12 home matchup against the Jets.
2: That's the heat.
1: So there you go.
2: That's the heat.
1: So the article is up there on Fox Sports. And yeah, it's always interesting to see and compare to what the NFL, based on the schedule and what we've seen here in the offseason with free agency and the draft, and then looking at the favored games per team.
2: The Cardinals look at this and go, everything's going according to plan.
1: Yeah, that's true. That's true. And Jacoby Brissett still sitting out. So there you go. Without another Super Bowl, Matthew Stafford is a blank all-time quarterback. We will answer and fill in that blank with Raj coming up next.
0: Remember Deshaun Watson? He's been on IR the last 19 months. And now, the front runner to be the Browns starter. But Shedeur Sanders and Dylan Gabriel are coming for the job. As always, the quarterback carousel in Cleveland is one to watch. Westwood One Sports.
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0: 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Here's Chris Black and Adam Abdallah.
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2: And the next question comes from the line of Raj Sharan with Westwood One. Please proceed.
1: Please proceed as we now go to parts unknown in Colorado. It's now time to play fill in the blank with Raj. Hello, Raj.
3: Hello, Black. Hello, Abdallah. All right, guys, let's get going. Fill in the blank. This is maybe my favorite of these games all week, because it really lets you guys stretch your creativity. So we're going to start out with you, Abdallah. Matthew Stafford's got a brand new extension. You mentioned earlier the Rams are the favorite to win the Super Bowl. But if it doesn't happen, if he winds up walking away from Hollywood, Ty Simpson takes over, and he ends his career as it is now with his MVP and his one Lombardi, Matthew Stafford is a blank all-time QB. Abdallah?
4: Without another Super Bowl, I'm going to take off one of your letters here, one of your words, I guess, technically. Without another Super Bowl, regardless, Matthew Stafford is one of my favorite all-time QBs. I love watching Matthew Stafford play. I love watching Matthew Stafford play.
3: Creativity, Abdallah.
4: He's always been a gamer. Like, even though he was in the same division as the Bears, like, he was never a threat because the Lions were so bad. So, like, you didn't have to hate the Lions.

0: but you could just appreciate the, and I know the stat Padford and all that kind of stuff, but he was so, and like he always played through the injuries and like tried to play. I loved watching Matthew Stafford play and still love watching Matthew Stafford play. So he's, I know, I don't know if this was the answer you were looking for, Raj, but he's always been one of my favorite all-time quarterbacks to watch play.
1: That's the beauty of fill in the blank, Abdallah. It is up to interpretation. You fill in the blank. All right, go ahead, Black.
2: All right, I'm gonna throw a number on this puppy. I'm gonna give you something. I'm gonna say that Matthew Stafford, without another Super Bowl, Matthew Stafford is a top 10 all-time quarterback in history.
0: Okay. Wow,
2: top 10. I'm looking right now at the leaders in passing yardage all time in the NFL. Tom Brady 1, Drew Brees 2. Peyton Manning 3, Brett Favre 4, Aaron Rodgers 5, Matthew Stafford is 6.
0: Stat Padford, man.
2: So I get it. Like, a lot of stats are going to point to him being a top 10 guy all time with one Super Bowl.
0: Yeah.
2: So I'm going to say he will be a top 10 all-time quarterback when it's all said and done.
1: All
2: if he gets
1: right,
2: another
1: guys.
2: Super Bowl... If he gets another Super Bowl, we might have to bump another him up one? The list.
0: Wow.
2: Maybe top 6.
1: Ooh.
2: Maybe.
1: Okay.
2: Not one.
1: I like
2: he won't be one.
0: No, he won't be one.
1: No, he won't be one. All right, Black. Let's go over to the hardwood.
2: Yep.
1: The Cleveland Cavaliers, led by defensive stalwart James Harden, will win blank more games this season.
2: They will win one more game this season. I think the Cavs split at home. They don't get swept, but... It could be a gentleman's sweep where you go back for game 5 in the Garden, game over, bing bong.
3: Bing bong.
2: All the Abdallahs and Nick Costoses running wild as the Knicks head to the finals. The Cavs will get one.
0: Bing
2: win.
0: Bong.
2: Yes, they'll get one more win.
0: I just to be different, I'll say zero. I'll say no. They're done. If they can't win tomorrow, it's over. They're not winning game 4 if they don't win game 3. There's not going to be some last ditch effort by James Harden to try to muster up a comeback. If they can't find a way to win game 3, it's done. So I will be different, and I think they can win. One, so I do agree with Chris, but I'll be different and say zero. Zero.
1: All right, I appreciate that. All right, guys, we just talked about the Giants. They just rewarded much maligned GM Joe Schoen with a contract extension. So I ask you this, Abdallah. Now, look, and I know he's no Mike McCarthy going in, but the John Harbaugh Joe Schoen.
0: He's exactly Mike McCarthy. That's the problem. He's exactly Mike McCarthy.
1: Oh my gosh, I love you. The John Harbaugh Joe Schoen partnership will be blank, Abdallah.
0: I think it'll be fine.
2: It'll be fine.
0: I don't think they're going to be hanging their names from the rafters or anything like that. I don't think they're going to be adding him to NFL films. And you're going to be they're going to build a statue for John Harbaugh.
2: It'll be
0: outside a Giants stadium. Like, they're not going to be doing that. So it's just going to be,
2: it's going to be fine.
0: Like, it's not going to, like, I don't know. I'm not as high on it as Chris is, obviously.
2: I think it will be successful. That's my answer. It will be successful. Mm. Now, that level of success, I think Abdallah is misinterpreting. I don't think that this is going to be a Super Bowl winning pair. I don't see this team winning divisions year in and year out. I just think they're going to be much more improved than the 5-win team that they were last season.
0: Raj, you a different day, different questions.
1: Yes.
0: Set the over under on division wins.
1: Okay, I'll say you mean wins in the division season or division
2: for John
1: titles?
2: Harbaugh.
0: No, division championships.
2: For John Harbaugh with the Giants.
1: Okay, over or under 1.5 NFC East division championships for John Harbaugh as the head coach of the New York Giants?
2: I'm going to go over. I think he gets 2.
0: I think if you set it at 2.5, I probably would have gone under.
2: Yeah, and then that's fair. I can see that.
0: If you would have set it at 2.5, I probably would have gone under.
2: Cowboys and Eagles are good. Washington's there.
0: Yeah.
2: They got a great quarterback.
0: Yeah.
2: Right? Like, at the end of the day, the Giants still have the worst quarterback of the division.
0: Oh, for sure. sure.
2: And a lot of this has to do with the play from the quarterback position.
0: For sure.
2: So.
0: Okay.
2: I think they'll be successful, Raj. That's my answer.
1: I like it. All right, let's go to the Western Conference Finals. Dylan Harper, by the way, game time decision for tonight. And that may play into your choice here in fill in the blank, Bleck. The most important player tonight in Game 3, not named Victor Wembanyama or the man who now has, you know, operation games named after him, Shai Gilgeous-Alexander. Oh, that's an inside one if you're on Twitter. The most important player tonight, not named Wemby or SGA, is blank.
2: Yeah, this is a good question, Raj. I would also say not only Dylan Harper game time, De'Aaron Fox is listed as questionable according to the latest injury report that was released 5 minutes ago per the NBA. So we'll see if questionable. Is Fox going to be able to go tonight? And then for the Thunder, Jalen Williams listed as questionable as well with the left hamstring soreness. So a lot of interesting players that we got to keep our eyes on as we head towards the game. All right, the most important player that's not SGA or Wemby in tonight's game will be Stephon Castle.
0: Yeah.
2: If Castle can dominate the way that he can, where defensively he's all over the place, but also making smart decisions with the basketball. Too many turnovers. What do you have, 9 turnovers in game 2? So if Castle can take care of the basketball, the Spurs will win tonight. He is the most important player in this game this evening.
0: Yeah, 9 turnovers in game 2, so he definitely has to hold on to the basketball. I agree with you. Like, I'm not going to give you champagne or anything like that. Like, so, yeah, it's definitely Stephon Castle. Like, obviously, the scoring's there. He put up 25 points in game 2.
2: Not Chet Holmgren?
0: No, I'm not going to give you
2: Alex
0: Chet
2: Holmgren. Alex Caruso?
0: No, it's got to be someone on the Spurs because besides, you know, Jalen Williams, everybody's going into that game healthy. So it's got to be someone on the Spurs for them to try to win at home tonight. So I'm going to go with Stephon Castle as well because it has to be him.
2: Not Harrison Barnes?
0: No. Mason Plumlee. Bismack Biyombo.
2: Oh, Bismack Biyombo.
0: Bismack Biyombo.
2: All right.
0: Yeah.
1: Nice choice. Raj. All right, guys. As you broadcast from the great city of Chicago, I read you a statement from your Chicago Bears. The Chicago Bears have exhausted every opportunity to stay in Chicago, which was our initial goal. There is not a viable site in the city. As a result, the only sites under consideration are in Arlington Heights and Hammond. So I asked for our fill-in-the-blank question. The Chicago Bears' new stadium will specifically be located in blank. Abdallah?
0: What is the date on this statement? From yesterday? From six months ago? Like
2: Locally, here's the backstory.
0: This is ridiculous.
2: People around the country who do not care, because I don't think people do.
0: I don't know if people in Illinois care anymore.
2: This is what happened this week in Chicago. The mayor knows that he's on his way out, and so he's trying to drum up PR for himself. And so the mayor here in Chicago went around this week saying and telling people that the Bears reached out about a stadium in the city, even though it has been ruled out that the Bears will build a stadium in downtown Chicago. Mm-hmm. There is no space. There is no location. There's no way to get this done. The reports followed up on the mayor talking all week, trying to suggest, because like all the local news channels then ran with it that, hey, maybe the Bears are thinking about getting back in the city of Chicago.
0: Yep.
2: It's not true. What the conversations were about their lease currently at the current Soldier Field in downtown Chicago.
0: Mm-hmm.
2: It wasn't about finding a new plot of land in the city limits. So the mayor is just, he's a fill in the blank, right?
0: Yeah.
2: So that's one, Raj, to take into. So then the Bears had to release the statement Raj just read to us because there was so much media coverage over the mayor talking this week where they lost the team. The team will not be in the city of Chicago. It will be in Arlington Heights.
0: Yes, and it's the same statement that the Bears had to release like 6 months ago.
2: Right.
0: And it's the same statement that they released a year ago.
2: Right.
0: And it's the same statement they released a year and a half ago. And this has been going on for way too long. And you know whose fault it is? It's not the city's fault. It's not Arlington Heights' fault. It's not Hammond's fault. It's Kevin Warren's fault.
2: Yep.
0: The president of the Bears. It's his fault for dragging ass on this, and it's the reason that the Bears won't have a new home until I have a grandkid, most likely, and my daughter's only three. So that's how long this is going to take.
2: I hope we have a new stadium before then.
0: That's how long this is going to take. The answer is Arlington Heights. It's always been Arlington Heights. Yeah. It always will be Arlington Heights.
2: The Bears own the land outside of the Chicago suburbs in a town called Arlington Heights. They own like 90 acres or something. That's where the stadium will be put. The problem is, because what Abdallah's pointing to, Kevin Warren dragged ass, thinking he could manipulate politicians into doing what he wanted. Now, state government officials are like, you guys wasted your time. We're not going to pass this bill that's coming up that they were looking for a cut on tax rates. And so now the Bears are kind of stuck. And Raj, the only other piece of the information that came out in the last like week or so is that, like, I guess experts went to Hammond, Indiana to look at the site. And they're like, yeah, there's like toxic chemicals on the site. And they're like, it's not a place. We sent you a picture, Raj.
0: Yeah. When we were driving to the Final Four.
2: How would you describe that location, Raj? What'd you think of that?
1: I thought that looks like the home for an NFL franchise.
2: Yeah, exactly.
1: All right, guys.
2: I know to a national audience, it is probably somewhat new because I know there were headlines in the last week about this, but we're all just so sick of this story locally because the answer is obvious and the Bears dragged their ass trying to get it done.
0: Didn't the Bills announce and build their stadium?
2: And they will open it before the Bears even put a shovel in the ground.
0: As long as this has been going on? Like, that's how long this has been going on.
2: It's been going on so long that in the city of Chicago, the soccer team, the MLS team, the Chicago Fire, not only announced the development, they will have shovels in the ground in the amount of time that it took the Bears to just say they are deciding between two locations. So it's a complete and utter mess.
0: A blank shirt.
1: All right, guys, on a lighter note, and finally, we talked about Star Wars coming out. This weekend's the start of summer blockbuster season. It's Memorial Day weekend, so I ask you guys, I'll start with you, Black. The summer blockbuster I'm most likely to see in theaters this summer is blank.
2: Oh, my answer 100% is The Odyssey. Christopher Nolan, boom, I'm there in a theater. The second option would be Disclosure Day, because new Spielberg, where there's aliens involved, I'm in. I'm all about it. So one, The Odyssey, two, Disclosure Day.
0: Yeah, my answer is also The Odyssey. And if I had to pick from the list that Raj gave us, it's either going to be Disclosure Day or, I don't know, Star Wars, no Master of the Universe, no Supergirl, no Minions, no Moana, no Spider-Man. It would be Toy Story 5.
2: Oh, okay. Toy Story 5.
0: Toy Story 5. But it's definitely going to be The Odyssey.
1: We are taking on technology.
0: It is absolutely going to be The Odyssey, for sure. I will be there for The Odyssey.
2: Okay, let me just say quickly. The He-Man marketing for the movie, it doesn't look terrible.
0: No, it doesn't.
2: I would be willing to sit through Masters of the Universe.
0: Yeah.
1: It has the box office killer, though. If you want a movie, like a tentpole franchise to tank, you cash Jared Leto.
0: See, I wasn't wrong.
2: Oh, wow.
0: You thought I was kidding. You thought I was kidding.
2: Yeah. What is he in this movie? Is he Skeletor?
0: He's Skeletor.
2: No, he's not.
0: Yes.
2: Yeah. Really?
0: Yes.
2: He didn't have to wear makeup. All right, Raj.
1: Thank you, fellas. That? Happy Memorial Day weekend at the movies.
2: Yes. And yes, the mayor of Chicago can fill in the blank. Yes, that's what we learned here in this segment. 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We'll tell you coming up next.
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0: Mix of players, that wide receiver room would be great. If he doesn't go there, the Ravens could use him for sure. I think that wide receiver room would be good as well. But, I mean, if the Rams add him, that would be, they're already favored to win everything in the NFC. I feel like that would put them over the edge for sure. Like, and a team that's already going all in on everything, and you should have added a wide receiver at 13, why not just add Stephon Diggs as well?
2: Yeah, I'm with you. In the article on ESPN.com, Deebo Samuel is listed as well. He has yet signed anywhere, and the best fit team for Deebo Samuel would be the Colts. Which is interesting, right? Daniel Jones back at quarterback for the Colts. Their offense at the end of this season kind of fell apart, but that was mainly because of Daniel Jones not being there for the Colts. So I think that's a notable one. A couple other names on the list that I think is fascinating. You look at a couple of guys defensively, edge rushers, right? At this point in their career, you usually hear NFL teams say, like, the hired gun.
0: Yeah.
2: Right? Like, the guy that comes in for one season to rush the quarterback. Jadeveon Clowney has been that player for the last couple of seasons. He can still participate. He's still pretty decent, right? So you look at what Clowney was able to do with the Cowboys. 8.5 sacks, 32 pressures, and 13 games for the Cowboys. The best fit, according to Matt Bowen, the Detroit Lions.
0: I could see that. I mean, they've always needed some form of edge rusher help. You know, they drafted Derek Moore in the second round to go opposite Aiden Hutchinson. But we've seen the teams that have had successful defenses in the playoffs just have bodies. Bodies that they just keep throwing at you, that they rotate through throughout the playoffs, and that's what they do. So if you add Jadeveon Clowney, you know, how much does he play? He's obviously not playing every single down on defense, so you just pick and choose your spots with him. And I think with every edge rusher that's on this list, they're not playing every single down so on defense. So you just kind of pick your spots with them.
2: Hired gun.
0: Exactly.
2: And then the last name as far as edge rushers go, Von Miller, has yet to sign somewhere. The best team fit would be the Chicago Bears. You and I are both Bears fans. I agree. I would love to have Von Miller for one season as the hired gun, because guess what? The Chicago Bears didn't do anything to improve the edge rush position in this postseason, in this offseason. No free agents. They didn't use draft picks. So they need someone. And so if it's Von Miller, okay, I'm done with that. I can see that.
0: I would take Von Miller or Clowney. I would take any of them.
2: Either of those two players.
0: Both of them, whatever. I mean, anything on the defensive line, because the Bears haven't done anything. They're just hoping that they can get healthy. And it says, you know, the return of Dia Odengbo and Shamar Turner. Odengbo with his Achilles injury. Shamar Turner tore his ACL. So they're just hoping with health and better coaching from Dennis Allen that team will just get better on defense, who relied on turnovers so much to make their defense good last year, or decent last year. They had one of the worst defenses in the league besides turnovers, and they had the most comebacks in the last 2 minutes of games last year in the history of the NFL because their defense was so bad last year, and all they added was secondary help.
2: Yeah.
0: Kobe Bryant, they drafted in the secondary as well, so adding any edge rush help would be great. Would be something at all.
2: It's Black and Abdallah here on Westwood One Sports and the Westwood One Sports app. Coming up in 10 minutes, I've got the numbers for how many times Shai Gilgeous-Alexander shoots the basketball and then falls to the floor.
0: Oh, no.
2: The numbers are out. Tom Haberstroh is a man after my own heart. He did the work. I think he wrote in the column that he reviewed over 1,000 shots.
0: That's a lot.
2: To then chart how many times individuals around the NBA are flopping and falling after their shot. So I've got those numbers for you in 10 minutes right here on Westwood One Sports. I do want to spend a moment here and give a shout out. Congratulations to young people around the world.
0: Oh.
2: Shout out to all the young people. Have you noticed recently that you have all the different graduations taking place in the last couple weeks? And shout out to the young people, the Gen Zers who are graduating from college. And shout out to those people booing commencement speakers who try and promote AI technology to them. Have you seen this movement?
0: Yes.
2: Have you seen the movement of the young people at the commencement speeches who are booing those who are there to tell them that AI is going to take their jobs?
0: Mm-hmm.
2: So I just wanted to say from the Black and Abdallah show, we see and we hear you. And yes, we are part of the fight as well.
0: Yeah.
2: Against the AI technology taking over and trying to disrupt our lives.
0: Did you see?
2: Shout out to the young people pushing back on
0: I love it. Did you see what the Apple co-founder Steve Wozniak said?
2: What did he say?
0: So
2: he's the Apple co-founder who like was forgotten about.
0: Forgotten about.
2: He was like, the guy that was in the garage with them, but he was the guy that was pushed aside.
0: He's like the Beatle that left.
2: Yeah, no, I know.
0: So he went to make an AI reference, and he said to everyone, "You all have the use of AI, actual intelligence," and they cheered.
2: Oh yeah!
0: They cheered because he's saying, "Use your minds, not the computers."
2: Okay, so I wanted to give a shout out to young people, the Gen Zers listening to the show. You are all fighting the good fight.
0: Yeah, because
2: they
0: want their jobs.
2: It seems like we're starting to see a change in philosophy. Here's the latest news. Did you see this from I believe it was yesterday? Starbucks is retiring their AI inventory tool across North America after it reportedly miscounted and mislabeled store items. So there you go, walking it backwards. Starbucks, walking it backwards. I have another story from a corporation. Did you see the story about Pizza Hut?
0: No.
2: Pizza Hut was using AI bots to try and assist with their delivery system. And after the study was done in trying to assist with the delivery system, they realized that the AI bots were delivering pizzas at a 50% slower rate than humans.
0: Hmm.
2: And so, boom, Pizza Hut, walking it back.
0: As someone who
2: they're not going to use the AI bots anymore either.
0: As someone who used to deliver pizzas, I guarantee you I'm faster than a robot.
2: See, so there you go. So we got two situations with Starbucks and Pizza Hut, both walking back, fighting the good fight against the AI technology. How about that? Young people leading the way.
0: Good. Good for them.
2: One by one.
0: Finally doing something.
2: I mean, it really, and we've talked about it here on the show, this feels like the same thing we talk about with the college football playoff. Nobody is asking for 24 teams, but big corporations and conferences keep telling us that's what we want.
0: It's going to happen.
2: Meanwhile, AI, who actually wants this?
0: It's going to happen.
2: So there you go. Even Raj doesn't want AI technology.
0: Raj doesn't want AI either.
2: Hey, nope. Raj doesn't want that.
0: Nope. Thanks, Raj.
1: No, don't want it.
2: No, he doesn't. All right, the numbers on Shai Gilgeous-Alexander flopping. It's not just the perception. It is reality. We will tell you those numbers coming up next.
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0: 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Here's Chris Black and Adam Abdallah.
1: That's right, Black and Abdallah here on Westwood One Sports, the Westwood One Sports app, SiriusXM, Channel 375, and all of our great radio affiliates around the country. I'm Chris Black, along with Adam Abdallah, hanging out with you until 3 Eastern, and then we'll hand it off to Jim Rome right here on Westwood One Sports. It's a Friday of a holiday weekend, hanging out with you. 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You can text us at that same number, 310-840-4910. We're hanging out with you on a Friday, a feel-good Friday, all calls welcome Friday, Abdallah. And we are talking basketball as Game 3 of the Western Conference Finals is tonight, 8:30 Eastern on NBC television. Should be a fantastic game. This series is split one game apiece, Thunder and Spurs. And quite honestly, like, this is some of the best basketball we are going to see this year. The two best teams in the league going head to head. And a part of this conversation has been about the Thunder and maybe the lack of enjoyment that people have watching a team that's so great because of things that have nothing to do with actually scoring the basketball that take place during a game.
2: Yeah, I think the problem is when you ask someone about the Oklahoma City Thunder, or you bring up the game, or you talk to someone on the street about the Thunder, or you post a video about the Oklahoma City Thunder, whatever happens about the Oklahoma City Thunder.
1: Are you in your mentions? Is that the problem?
2: I'm not in them.
1: You're worried about your mentions?
2: I'm just seeing them. No. I'm just seeing them.
1: I'm not in them. I'm just seeing them.
2: I'm not in them.
1: Roz, it sounds like someone that's in their mentions. I don't know.
2: I see you responding in them.
1: Oh, yeah. I've got to let people know.
3: Maybe looking at the comments of some videos posted this week, perhaps.
2: Yeah, okay. Listen, I just want to know. I just want to know what people in the streets are saying. And people, a lot of people are saying Thunder up, apparently.
3: Yes. Black and Abdallah videos about the Thunder do engagement.
2: Yeah.
1: Well, I would say this, to that reason, it does feel as if Thunder fans are in a bubble where their team, you cannot have anything critical to say about their team, which is fine. Yeah. Every fan base is like that. I do think that there is this element of perception and reality of what's taking place with the Thunder. And there's a reason why nationally there are a lot of people who dislike the Thunder.
2: Yeah.
1: And it's because of the style of play that they bring to the table.
2: Well, and that's the problem. And it's not because of how good they are or that they're trying to go to for back-to-back championships or because they have the MVP, the back-to-back MVP or what could be back-to-back finals MVP or a guy who is doing things that we haven't seen and a team that is doing things that we haven't seen since the Jordan-era Bulls do. It is a conversation about the flopping. It is a conversation about foul baiting. It is a conversation about dirty play. And that's a problem because of how good they can be without doing all of that. There is no reason that the Oklahoma City Thunder need to be doing all of this. They could be just as good without the flopping and the foul baiting because they're a very insanely deep team. Their second best player has missed significant time in the playoffs, and they're still winning games. And they've been able to find ways to win without Jalen Williams. And because of that, that's why I think they're such a good team and have a chance to become back-to-back champions. And that's why it makes me upset that they do this, and we have to watch this night in and night out. And on the opposite side, you watch the Spurs and Victor Wembanyama have to go through this and play ethical basketball.
1: Have to go through this. Well, that poor guy.
2: Well, I mean, listen.
1: Poor professional athlete.
2: Because I'm rooting against the
1: size of unlike any human we've ever seen before.
2: I'm rooting against the Thunder.
1: Oh, this poor
2: guy. When you should be rooting for greatness. The last time we had somewhat of a dynasty in the making, it was the Warriors. And I was rooting for the Warriors because I like
1: seeing... They were a dynasty.
2: I know. I like seeing greatness. I like seeing things that we don't get to see all the time. I like seeing history. We should be rooting for this to happen as a team, as a fan of the NBA that doesn't have a dog in the fight. I should be rooting for the Thunder. But instead, I'm rooting against them because they're such an unlikable team.
1: Yeah. It's like the, it's the style, it's the way that they aura farm. It's just everything that goes into it is just annoying with the Thunder. And quite honestly, and I think some people will push back and be like, you know that that's all stuff that LeBron did, right? Well, I agree.
2: Yeah.
1: And I would say that's exactly why I can't stand LeBron
2: times. Yeah, nobody says we like
1: in
2: LeBron.
1: His career. So I think that that's where this all comes from. Like, LeBron definitely started this stuff. And the flopping and the exaggeration of laying on the floor and acting like, I mean, it was the last round when Chet Holmgren fouled a player and then acted like he got hit in the face and was just laying on the ground, where Stan Van Gundy called him out on the NBA broadcast. Mm-hmm. So, I mean, it's not just Shai Gilgeous-Alexander. It's Holmgren. It's Lou Dort. It's the way that they play. Now, specifically for tonight's game, I'm guessing the whistle will be a little bit tighter tonight. The fact that you now switch to San Antonio for the game, I'm guessing the home crowd will have something to do with intimidating the officials. That's just kind of how it always works in the NBA playoffs. Heading into tonight's game, there's three players who are questionable. Jalen Williams is questionable for the Thunder. Both De'Aaron Fox and Dylan Harper are questionable for the Spurs. So Spurs-Thunder tonight, 8:30 Eastern. It's going to be a fantastic matchup. Tom Haberstroh wrote an article on Yahoo Sports today. Here's the title. Flop or not, does Shai Gilgeous-Alexander really fall more than his peers? Hmm. Now, this article is fantastic. We've talked about this multiple times this week in regards to Shai Gilgeous-Alexander, flopopotamus. Right? Like that, that's what we've said.
2: Yeah.
1: And there has been pushback where people are like, you don't know what you're talking about. He doesn't do that. And my point is, like, watch the game. You see it. And I counted after game two that there were seven different times that Shai Gilgeous-Alexander fell to the ground after a shot. And I think it's weird. I think it's strange to watch a player constantly fall to the ground.
2: He's such this a big
1: isn't,
2: guy.
1: This too. Isn't football. Now, basketball is a physical sport, so mm-hmm. people do fall to the ground. But that often, it's weird. Like, what are you doing?
2: Yeah.
1: Why are you laying on the ground so much?
2: Mm-hmm.
1: So Haberstroh wrote this column, and he wrote that he spent several hours watching film, and he looked at five stars here in the NBA playoffs to see how they stack up on falling down. So those five players: Shai Gilgeous-Alexander, James Harden, Jalen Brunson, Donovan Mitchell, and Victor Wembanyama. Okay, so those are the names. Here is what the conclusion is based on charting the shots and the amount of times individuals fell. Per Haberstroh, that Shai Gilgeous-Alexander, if you look at field goal attempts where there wasn't a foul called in these playoffs, Shai Gilgeous-Alexander falls the most compared to the other four high-scoring peers mm-hmm. that he charted. Here are the numbers. On 187 shots here in the playoffs, Gilgeous-Alexander has fallen 20 times where there has not been a foul called, which is 10.7% of the time. James Harden has fallen 19 times out of 219 shots, 8.7%. Jalen Brunson has fallen 19 times on 240 shots, which is 7.9%. Donovan Mitchell has fallen 26 times on 342 shot attempts, which is 7.6% of the time. And the fifth player that he looked at, Victor Wembanyama, has attempted 164 shots. He has fallen once on those attempts that were non-foul shots, 0.6%. He also goes into those shots, including fouls, in the postseason. And Shai Gilgeous-Alexander, if you include the shots that are also fouls, has fallen 39 times on 224 shots, which is 17.4% of the time. The next closest player is James Harden at 11.9%. Brunson at 9%, Mitchell at 8.4%, And Victor Wembanyama has fallen 8 times on 192 shots, including the fouls. So it's 4.2%.
2: Mm-hmm.
1: So when you dig into the numbers, the perception of Gilgeous Alexander constantly falling to the ground, when you look at the actual numbers, it backs up the fact that that's reality. He's constantly falling to the ground. It's what it is. And I think it's bad for the product. And clearly, it changes the perception on what people think of a player who should be celebrated because you're a two-time MVP. How often do you see a guy win MVP back-to-back years where the national conversation about that player is just how he's not actually as good as he is because all he does is foul bait to the ground?
2: It's not even back-to-back. It's two MVPs, period. The fact that he's won two MVPs, period. There are guys that we put alongside the best NBA players ever that have only won one MVP. Like, that's how rare it is to win two MVPs, let alone back-to-back MVPs. So the fact that there is this mindset around the Thunder and Shai Gilgeous-Alexander that he does this and the numbers to back it up is something that is a detriment to the game, because when you have a player of his caliber, that I think it brings down the product, because you should have people that, yes, regardless of you watching the game, you're still hate watching, right?
1: Like, but you're rooting for the other team.
2: You're rooting for the other team. You're rooting for the Spurs. You're
1: rooting for sports. Like, to say hate watching, like, sports is that.
2: I understand that, but you don't, but not for the best team.
1: But we talked earlier today on the show that, say, we forward this to the finals and the New York Knicks are the team that gets the NBA finals from the East. If they're facing the Spurs, I'm probably going to lean towards the Spurs.
2: Yeah.
1: But if they're playing the Thunder, I'm definitely hoping the Knicks knock off the Thunder.
2: Absolutely. For sure. For sure. And that's why I think that the Spurs have an opportunity tonight, depending on, you know, if Fox and Harper are able to play their game time. Did you say they were questionable for tonight's game?
1: Yeah, the injury report that was released at 2 o'clock Eastern has De'Aaron Fox and Dylan Harper listed as questionable for tonight. I believe Shams Charania is reporting that Dylan Harper's game time decision. But officially, he's listed as questionable. Jalen Williams is officially listed as questionable, too.
2: So if one of those guys can go, if Harper can go or Fox can go, then it gives them a much better chance, obviously. But if you can split at home the way you were able to split on the road and make this a best of three, that's the best case scenario, I think, for the Spurs. Because I don't think you're winning two games at home against the Thunder at this point. And this is also like the first time I read in like 33 games that the Thunder are going to be an underdog in a game, which is wild to think of.
1: Okay, so let me also throw this out there. The other side of this argument, and you can join the show at 310-840-4910. And all the pushback that we're getting for people saying like we're hating on SGA. I don't think it's hate on SGA. It's just not fun to watch.
2: No.
1: It is also the responsibility of the officiating crew to call this stuff. So, like, a part of this could also be he is getting rewarded for falling to the ground because he's getting free throws out of these shots that perhaps if he wasn't falling to the ground and exaggerating and acting like someone shot him from a grassy knoll, it's possible that he would not be doing this.
2: Mm-hmm.
1: Because if you look at the numbers from that Yahoo article from Haberstroh, if you just pulled out the numbers on the fouled shots only, because I gave you fouls and shot attempts where there were no foul called. Mm-hmm. If I just give you the numbers on how many times he falls to the ground when he's fouled, what do you think that percentage is at? Mm. Do you know?
2: Mm-mm.
1: The percentage of times that Shai Gilgeous-Alexander falls to the ground and it's called a foul, 19 out of 37 shot attempts here in the playoffs. That's 51% of the time. Well, so he's clearly being rewarded for flopping to the ground because then the whistle goes.
2: Exactly.
1: And then he gets to go to the line. I mean, compare that to James Harden. James Harden, when he's fouled, has only fallen 12 times, which is at 29%.
2: Mm-hmm.
1: Like, that's like crazy. Like 51% of the time that SGA is fouled, he falls to the ground?
2: Yeah. But if he gets rewarded for it, why is he going to stop?
1: I mean, are we playing basketball or are we acting? Like, what's actually going on?
2: Well, it is entertainment, so why not?
1: I mean, at a certain level, like, don't you, as an opponent of this, don't you just want to give a little bit extra of that elbow shiver?
2: That's what I'm saying, dude.
1: Forearm, right? Sweet chin music right there?
2: You say that the whistles are going to go more in the favor of the Spurs tonight.
1: I'm guessing they will.
2: I'm saying someone needs to go out there.
1: Hey, you want the crew for tonight?
2: And a little bit of a little extra, you know.
1: All right, tonight's crew for game three.
2: Maybe put Kelly Olynyk out there.
1: It's the Mark Davis crew.
2: Okay.
1: The Mark Davis crew. He's a good official.
2: I like a Mark Davis crew.
1: So this, yes, a Mark Davis crew.
2: I could also report, courtesy of a friend of the show, Michael C. Wright.
1: Oh, yes. Love Michael C. Wright. That's our guy.
2: We're getting Fiesta shirts.
1: Oh, yes.
2: Fiesta shirts.
1: All right.
2: Now, I don't think the court is Fiesta.
1: Oh, why wouldn't it be?
2: Well, look at the picture. The picture doesn't have the Fiesta court. It just has the Spur on it. But the shirts are Fiesta.
1: Interesting.
2: I know, right?
1: Yeah, I'm guessing tonight, I'm guessing, I don't know, does Michael C. Wright list there what uniforms they're wearing?
2: No. He just put a picture up and it just says shirts.
1: Well, I know the NBA has tried to get teams to wear their set normal stuff in the conference finals and the finals.
2: Yeah.
1: But like last night, the Knicks, that's not their normal.
2: No. What happened to home whites?
1: I know.
2: What happened to home whites?
1: I know. You and I are old. I've said this for a while with the NBA. A major problem with the regular season and getting casual fans to understand what's taking place in the regular season is going to this world where teams aren't wearing white at home and then they have like six or seven different uniforms. What you need is familiar things. So when you walk by a TV or you flip through the channels and you see green and yellow, you know it's Celtics-Lakers.
2: Yes.
1: Right? Like when you see a team that has like bright blue, and then you come to find out that those are the funky, goofy Indiana Pacer alternative uniforms. It's like, what is this? No.
2: Like, why were the Cavs in white yesterday?
1: I know.
2: Wearing, like, white and brown.
1: I know. I understand. I agree.
2: Frustrating.
1: I don't know. Like, I've never heard from a young person who's like, I love all the different uniforms. That's not something
2: I've ever... And why are people sending letters anymore? What happened to letters?
1: No one wants to write anything. Should we turn the final 43 minutes of the show into just like Andy Rooney
2: thoughts?
1: Coming
2: up next, Andy Rooney. That's next on 60 Minutes.
1: The thing about postage stamps is I used to be able to get a whole packet of them for $1.
2: We're just going to take everything CBS is canceling.
1: Oh, that's easy. Cancel everything.
2: Colbert's coming over.
1: Right?
2: Colbert's coming up.
1: Okay, well, 30 seconds on that show ending last night, right? Here's my thought on it.
2: Yeah.
1: Does anyone care?
2: I think people care that the show, the late show.
1: Yes. The institution is gone.
2: The institution of the show.
1: That, to me, is a problem.
2: I also, my philosophy is that when he set out to make that show, he didn't mean to make it as political as it became. I think that because of where he came from, The Daily Show and then doing the Colbert Report and everything like that and the Times, whatever you want to call it. It became political. I think that he originally wanted it to be more of a Letterman style, stupid human tricks type of show.
1: Okay, whose fault is that?
2: It's his fault. I understand it's his fault.
1: Here's why I said who cares. The reason why I say who cares, like the institution, you're right.
2: Yes.
1: It sucks that
2: those
1: elements of entertainment no longer really matter and exist.
2: Yeah.
1: But at no point in the last 10 years have I ever late at night been like, I gotta see what that show's doing.
2: No.
1: But I'm a Conan guy.
2: Yes.
1: I thought Conan O'Brien was the best.
2: And a Letterman guy,
1: Letterman
2: too.
1: Letterman was great.
2: Yes.
1: It's just, for how talented Colbert is,
2: yeah,
1: it always felt underwhelming.
2: Yeah, and
1: that's my thought. Like, his show on Comedy Central, I got that show. It just, I know it was a shtick.
2: Yeah.
1: This show was like, him just being himself isn't quite that interesting.
2: No, and I think it's because it got too political, and it didn't lean into the where, like, Letterman was wacky and funny and, like, weird. And that's what
1: exactly.
2: That's what was
1: and that's
2: good.
1: Funny.
2: And that's what was funny.
1: Yes.
2: Like throwing stuff off the roof.
1: Right.
2: And, like, that stuff was funny.
1: All right. Now that we address that topic.
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0: Westwood One Sports. Here's Chris Black and Adam Abdallah.
1: OTA is taking place around the National Football League. The Tennessee Titans had their first practice this week. It was open to the media on Thursday, and Cam Ward looked slimmer. That's right. He told the media he lost approximately 10 pounds this offseason. Quote, I think it will help with my durability. Just being faster, getting up out of the pocket, trying to play with my speed. So there you go. There's Cam Ward, year two for the Tennessee Titans. Robert Saleh is now the head coach for the Titans. Brian Daboll, the offensive coordinator. Is Cam Ward ready for a breakout season coming up here this year for the Tennessee Titans?
2: New year, new me. I like it. Yeah, I think adding Brian Daboll to the mix certainly will give him a better system moving forward. And having an offensive guru like that who's better served as an offensive coordinator rather than a head coach. There are just certain guys that are better for that job than being in charge of everything. Look at Josh McDaniels. Perfect example. Josh McDaniels might be the best offensive coordinator in the NFL. Will not be a head coach. Will never be a head coach again. Unless Mike Vrabel needs to step away. Will never be a head coach again. And I think he's perfect for offensive coordinator. Daboll might get another head coaching gig somewhere at some point, but I think he's perfect to be an offensive coordinator. Now, there's also a story that Robert Saleh is removing all seed oils from the Titans facility, and he said it was a top priority to remove all seed oils.
1: So what does that do? Explain this to me. I try to eat somewhat healthy sometimes. I'm not someone that's counting calories or telling every person I know that I need more protein. You know, there's those people in your life that are constantly telling
2: you about protein.
1: Like, listen, I get enough protein,
2: Do you get your max in?
1: No, I don't care.
2: Your macros?
1: I don't.
2: You know what your macros are?
1: No, I don't care. So what does that do to remove the seed oils? What are we doing here?
2: I don't know. It's oils extracted from plants such as corn oil and canola oil.
1: Yeah, sunflower oil, corn oil.
2: Uh-huh, yeah.
1: Yeah, I mean,
2: It's bad for you.
1: Are they toxic? Okay, yeah.
2: Some people think they're bad for you. Some people say it doesn't matter.
1: Well, I would say I think it's probably,
2: some people do their own research.
1: I think you could probably suggest that they're unhealthy for you. But for a professional athlete, how are you gaining out of that?
2: I don't know. I would say that.
1: Thank you.
2: Wait, I'm not a professional athlete,
1: I agree. Like processed foods, we know the answer that the more processed foods you eat, the probably not the best.
2: Like I feel like if you're eating a bunch of if Cam Ward was coming in and he was like, I eat nothing but French fries, and I stopped doing that, and I lost 10 to 15 pounds, and it's like, all right, cool, good for you, man.
1: I will raise my hand. I have done that diet before.
2: You stopped eating French fries, I lost 10 pounds. And it's that's probably smart.
1: There was
2: smart.
1: This period of time where the only thing I changed in my diet was I just didn't eat French fries.
2: Yeah.
1: And if the option was a side salad or something else, I went with it. And wow, the changes that makes.
2: But when you
1: stop eating like a jerk.
2: Exactly.
1: Isn't it amazing how it happens?
2: But that doesn't mean you need to completely cut out things from your diet. Like, I'm not a dietitian or a nutritionist or anything like that, but I feel like...
1: You got a buff bod there.
2: In moderation,
1: You've got
3: a large male.
1: Watch out. Here comes Abdallah to the beach.
2: Doughy.
1: He's getting ready for summer.
2: I'm a doughboy.
1: He's got the guns out.
2: No. Absolutely not. And so I feel like if you're just saying no, and that's going to fix everything. We got to get rid of all seed oils now. Well, what are we doing here?
1: I don't think that was the point of this topic, but yeah, I mean, it's probably not great.
2: You brought up Cam Ward.
1: Personal story.
2: He is the quarterback for the Tennessee Titans.
1: Yeah,
2: and
1: he
2: I
1: lost
2: brought
1: some
2: up
1: weight. Good.
2: That the new head coach of the Tennessee Titans is making it a point.
1: Boom.
2: Making it a point. In fact, he said it was a top priority.
1: I know. Good for him.
2: Top priority. Shout out home team.
1: Look good.
2: Sala.
1: Feel good. It's all good. So there you go. Okay, so I will say that the seed oil thing is kind of annoying because even when you try and eat healthy, they sneak in there.
2: Okay.
1: So I was at the store and I bought, you know, those bags of peanuts?
2: Mm-hmm.
1: that are not pre, they're like packaged by the store.
2: Mm-hmm.
1: So they're like near the produce area, but mm-hmm. they're not like on a shelf in the middle of the store.
2: Yeah.
1: Like where you would find like the Planters nuts.
2: Mm-hmm.
1: You know what I'm talking about?
2: I know what you're talking
1: about. Like they're in a plastic bag and they were clearly put together in or around the store somewhere.
2: Yes.
1: It's not
2: yes.
1: like a big box thing that gets shipped in.
2: Yes.
1: Maybe it is. Maybe I'm wrong.
2: Maybe.
1: But you're familiar with what I'm talking about.
2: I know exactly what you're talking about.
1: So I bought one of those because it said like organic nuts.
2: Okay.
1: There's nothing on them.
2: Nothing right? on those nuts.
1: Just the nuts.
2: Nothing on those nuts.
1: So I get them home.
2: Mm-hmm.
1: Yeah, I've got a dog. Gus loves nuts. Wait, what dog does not like peanut butter? So I go to share with him, and just by chance, I thought to myself, you know, usually I try and buy the organic stuff to share because of the dog.
2: Mm-hmm.
1: Not because of me. I don't care. Whatever. I'll die, I die. That's what will happen. But the dog is what matters.
2: Yeah.
1: So I flip the package around on these organic nuts.
2: Do not feed the dogs?
1: Well, because seed oils are bad for dogs.
2: Yeah.
1: And of course, the organic nuts that are packaged in the plastic bag that are over by the produce section
2: mm-hmm.
1: has like three different seed oils on them.
2: Okay.
1: And I was like, oh, well, gosh, I'm sorry.
2: They,
1: you
2: were
1: can't.
2: They cooked or uncooked?
1: They're like, I think they're roasted.
2: Well, they're roasted. That's not organic. That's like, what? Uncooked, unroasted.
1: Do people eat uncooked nuts?
2: People eat unroasted nuts all the time.
1: So maybe they were. I don't know.
2: If you eat unroasted, then that's as organic as you can get.
1: I don't know.
2: If you're roasting your nuts, that's when they become.
1: It didn't say they're roasted.
2: Okay.
1: So what is that?
2: They're unroasted just a peanut. Is just there.
1: Is it what is just a peanut?
2: That's a nut.
1: Is that what you're saying?
2: Is it a legume? I don't know.
1: No, but do you get what I'm saying?
2: Yeah, like
1: they weren't roasted.
2: Mm-hmm.
1: So were they roasted?
2: I don't know, man.
1: All right. Well, that's my
2: peanuts.
1: Story. I was mildly annoyed that they had all these seed oils when I thought they were organic.
2: Let's go to nuts.com.
1: Okay. 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
3: The large male.
1: Okay. All right.
2: End of ingredients.
1: Okay.
2: Right. That's it. All right, guys. Those are the only ingredients.
1: Yeah, that's
4: Raj,
1: what I thought.
4: We're calling Raj.
1: Oh, no, Raj.
5: So the next question comes from the line of Raj Sharan with...
6: Yes, Laura.
5: Please proceed.
1: Please proceed, Raj.
4: This is getting out of hand.
6: Oh, I'm being asked to be the bad guy here is what's happening. That's what's happening. Laura wants me to come take control of the situation.
4: Adam.
1: Laura, we're talking health.
2: We're talking about our health.
1: Health and food heading into a holiday weekend.
2: Yeah, for your health.
1: I thought I was learning something.
2: Though. Yeah.
4: Really?
2: You have to make sure. Read your ingredients.
4: No, let's do this.
1: No. Everyone on the show, pause. Here you go. This was the other story I had for this segment. So because everyone's complaining, this is the story we get. Ready? From people.com. Hooters is rebranding as family-friendly, according to the CEO
2: in a statement. Hold on. First of all, when wasn't it?
1: They want to make it a, quote, neighborhood place.
2: When wasn't it?
1: That's what I was going
2: to
1: say.
2: When wasn't it a place to take the family?
4: Mm.
1: Raj, what do you think here? This was the other story I had for this segment. Is that
6: I would just like to point out this story started, or this segment started, of what kind of year Cam Ward is going to have going into his second season.
1: We're good.
6: And this has somehow evolved, or I should say, devolved into this discussion.
1: We got all summer to talk football, but the key here is with...
7: I had tassels on my pasties.
1: Easy, QVC lady.
2: Yeah.
1: Easy.
2: Well,
1: easy.
2: She might need a job there.
7: I had tassels on my pasties.
2: She can get a job there now.
1: Who can't go to Hooters? They've got great wings.
6: I thought they tried this a few years ago. Weren't they going to do a rebrand and like other restaurants?
2: No, I thought they were going to rebrand the other way. They were going to be like, nah, we're going back to... We're going to go back the other way.
1: Yeah, he's saying he wants it to be a neighborhood place.
2: Mm-hmm.
1: Quote, we never switched from being a neighborhood place.
2: See, that's what I thought.
1: And so the CEO is saying They wanted to be a original beach themed family friendly concept.
2: When was it beach themed?
1: I don't know. Apparently, that's the new gimmick.
2: I thought it was owl themed.
1: Beach themed place centered around the Hooters girls, good food, and an easy place to relax.
2: I thought it was aviary themed.
1: Huh. Yes, for the owl.
4: All right, correct. Well, is Adam bringing his children or his child there? Are we all going to do a little picnic there or
2: if
4: what?
2: She wants wings. Yeah, why not?
1: Why wouldn't you?
2: She wants some wings. She likes birds.
1: That is true. Okay. She's a fan of birds.
2: She likes birds.
1: So that's the latest article.
4: Okay.
1: Is that Hooters is going to rebrand.
2: How do you rebrand as what are you put in a slide? Like what are you doing? Like as a family friend? Like,
7: I
2: you
7: had put, tassels on my pasties.
2: You put in a ball pit?
3: Like, what are you doing?
2: Yeah, you got a kids menu now? Like what are you putting in crayons? Like what are we doing here? How are you rebranding
6: as a kids
2: restaurant?
6: In the kids menu. Better have crayons.
1: I mean, I guess you could really lean into the beach theme. Right,
2: putting sand in the place, like
1: yeah, you could have umbrellas at the tables, and you could have the whole thing. You could really flip it into a beach atmosphere.
2: Okay,
1: which I don't know if that necessarily makes it family friendly, but I think the food is okay. What's wrong with that? Let's just go.
2: Food's always been fine.
1: See, Laura, this is what happens when you try and tell us to stop talking about roasted nuts and getting health facts.
4: Okay.
7: I had tassels on my pasties.
1: It's Buck Abdallah here on Westwood One Sports and the Westwood One Sports app. Game 3 of the Western Conference Finals is tonight. Who will win and take the edge in this series? We will talk about it coming up next.
0: Summer's here. 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
7: To Stefan Castle and to, you know, Vassell and to Wimby to kind of lead the way for the Spurs tonight at home as game three takes place this evening.
8: Yeah, it should be a good game. You know, the Spurs should be able to split this two-game set at home. I think they will, and I think it's going to be a best of three once we get out of this weekend. I think if Harper plays, obviously it'll be a lot of help to them. But you're right. Listen, Wembanyama wants to be the MVP. Show us again, like you did in game one, why you believe you can be MVP. You know, San Antonio is going to be a great environment tonight, I think, especially with the Fiesta shirts. But it's going to be rocking regardless. So
7: it looks fun. Yeah, it looks great.
8: Fun. It does
7: look
8: fun.
7: It looks like a Fiesta.
8: It does. It does. And I think that, look, especially with as much as that crowd hates the Thunder, I think it's going to be extra whenever you see the flopping and the foul baiting tonight, and hopefully
7: With two players specifically, you know, when you look at with the Thunder and Chet Holmgren to this point in the playoffs and his, you know, either trying to sell fouls or the dirty gimmicks that he brings to the table. You know, after game one, seeing the video go viral online of the free throw and to see him stomp on Wemby's foot, I'm guessing Spurs fans are fired up over that. Isaiah Hartenstein also pulling Stephon Castle's hair.
8: Come on, man.
7: In the last game. It's dirty.
8: What are we doing?
7: Both players. Both are dirty. Now, like, that's a separate conversation than the conversation about the flopping. Mm-hmm. The flopping is different. But the dirty play, that's where someone needs to either take it into their own hands, or it'll be a heavier whistle tonight in favor of the Spurs just because the Thunder are the road team in this matchup.
8: Yeah, I think so. And if not, then the Spurs need to do something to retaliate a bit legally. Legally. Don't hurt anybody. Just retaliate a little bit.
7: Abdallah's calling for an elbow to be thrown.
8: Not illegally. Don't hurt anybody, but just send a message.
7: He wants a message sent tonight.
8: Send a message. That's it. Just send a message.
7: Okay, so what do you think happens tonight? Do the Spurs win?
8: I don't want to say it's dependent on if Harper or Fox plays, but I think that if they're going to win one, it's going to be the first game at home if the Thunder are caught off a little bit by the atmosphere, if the crowd is rocking, coming off of seeing these guys come back home to San Antonio. I think tonight would be the night that place is going to be the most vocal for the Spurs.
7: The next time we're back, it's on Tuesday from noon to 3 Eastern right here on Westwood One Sports. So when we come back on Tuesday, is this series 2-2?
8: I think so, yeah.
7: Heading towards game 5?
8: I think so.
7: When we look to the East, I think the series will be 3-1.
8: Because
7: game 4 for the Cavs and the Knicks will be on Monday.
8: Yeah.
7: So by the time we come back, two games will have been played. Hmm. I think it's 3-1 Knicks, and I think Spurs-Thunder is a 2-2 heading into game 5.
8: I'll be bold and say it's over. I think it'll be over.
7: You think the Knicks, by the time we get back together on Tuesday, you think the Knicks will be in the finals already?
8: I think the Knicks will be Eastern Conference champions.
7: Stamp their ticket in. All right.
8: Yeah.
7: All right. Can't wait. A lot of good basketball. The NBA playoffs have definitely delivered, and the ratings have shown that.
8: Mm-hmm.
7: You know, it is the holiday weekend, and Black and Abdallah here on the show, we are experts of many things, including entertainment. And that's where we go to Raj Sharon. He's the Westwood One Sports Star Wars expert. Raj, in parts unknown in Colorado,
9: yes.
7: Are you amped for this weekend? A new Star Wars movie will be released, The Mandalorian and Grogu.
9: That's right. I wouldn't go as far as to say amped, guys, and things are not looking good. I like to monitor the box office results.
7: Oh, no.
9: And based on the Thursday premieres, only $12 million domestically. That is even lower than Solo, which was a flop back in, I think, 2018.
8: Jeez. Oh, no.
9: Lowest opening previews going all the way back to 1983's Return of the Jedi. I will see the movie this weekend, and I'm going to have fun at it, but I'm almost treating it like an alternate jersey, guys. It's not...
8: Oh, no.
9: It's not the home whites that Abdallah wants so much. It's just kind of like a little side thing. I'll have some fun at it, but I have a feeling that when we come back on Tuesday, guys, the headline in, Deadline and Variety on them is going to be like Star Wars flop. And we're going to have to hear about how it was like the worst performing box office Star Wars movie ever.
7: Okay, so
9: doesn't
7: Raj,
9: mean it can't
7: in.
9: Be a fun time, but it's not going to do well, I don't think.
8: Hmm.
7: Is this a continuation of a previous story? Where is this in the timeline in the Star Wars world?
9: It is. So there's a show called The Mandalorian, which you can stream on Disney Plus.
7: Sure.
9: And the story takes place after Return of the Jedi, the original trilogy. That's where the story takes place. Now, obviously, I've not seen the movie yet, but based on the reviews I've read, you don't necessarily have to have seen the show to be able to see the movie. They do a good job filling in the blanks and making it relatively simple to understand if you're somebody who did not see the show.
8: Okay, now every new movie has to have like a new like a bucket, a popcorn bucket for you to spend and waste money on that you're going to take home. And it's going to sit in a cupboard for the rest of your life, and you're going to end up selling it in a garage sale in like 5 years. Does this movie have one? And if so, what does it look like?
9: Yes, I have seen two so far. The two I've seen, one is Little Grogu. You've probably heard of him as Baby Yoda. Holding the popcorn bucket. So he's like holding it.
7: Right.
9: The other one is the Mandalorian helmet, and it cracks open and you can eat the popcorn out of the top of the helmet.
8: Okay. All right.
7: Raj, explain to me, what is the synopsis of this film? What is the going into it? I know you haven't seen it, but what's the expectation? What is this about?
9: It's really about the Mandalorian. He's a bounty hunter and protecting the little guy while they go out on missions. I mean, that's essentially the story. That's all it really is, you know, little Grogu, he's got force power. Like, he's a little baby Yoda. The Mandalorian is not, but he's got a lot of, like, weapons and, you know, that sort of thing. And they go out on little adventures.
7: All right. Is the Mandalorian friends with Boba Fett? Isn't that the...
9: He is. They actually have had episodes together. Of the show.
7: All right.
8: Okay.
7: Connecting some dots.
8: Is he in the movie?
9: I don't know yet, but I don't. He's not like marketed as being in the movie. He could always have a cameo though.
7: All right. So with your Star Wars love, what are you expecting? Out of five, what do you think this movie will be?
9: 1.5.
7: Oh, jeez.
8: No.
7: All right, Raj. Well, thank you. Thank you for breaking it down for us.
8: Wow.
7: Raj Sharon. Not only super producer here on the Bluck and Abdallah Show, but also a Star Wars expert here for Westwood One Sports. So there you go.
9: Thank you, fellas. SJ is a flopper.
7: Yes. And little BB-8, has to chime in there. Yes.
8: BB-8.
7: Remember the little soccer ball?
8: I love the BB-8, yeah.
7: All right. I mean, so The Mandalorian and Grogu coming out this weekend.
8: Good luck to them.
7: I will not be going to the theater.
8: Neither will I.
7: Enjoy the holiday weekend. Bluck and Abdallah, Jim Rome, and the Jim Rome Show is coming up next.
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12: From ABC News... I'm Mike Dubusky. The case against Kilmar Abrego Garcia has been dismissed, with a judge saying the federal government's case against him had a vindictive motive. Abrego Garcia had been facing human smuggling charges. He was also wrongfully deported to El Salvador last year and served time at that country's notorious CECOT prison. The Trump administration's so-called anti-weaponization fund is now facing a second federal lawsuit, this time from a coalition of nonprofits and individuals, including a former January 6th prosecutor. They allege the fund bypasses Congress's authority over federal spending. ABC News chief White House correspondent Mary Bruce says it's not the only place the idea is facing pushback.
13: Republicans are demanding answers and refusing to approve more funding for the president's immigration crackdown until they get them. Acting Attorney General Todd Blanche scrambling to the Hill. For over 2 hours, Blanche getting an earful. Republicans yelling at him. Some of the president's most ardent supporters telling the acting attorney general that the president's fund will cost them the majority in the upcoming midterms.
12: Kevin Warsh sworn in today at the White House as chairman of the Federal Reserve.
14: Our mandate at the Fed is to promote price stability and maximum employment. When we pursue those aims with wisdom and clarity, independence and resolve, inflation can be lower, growth stronger.
12: The World Health Organization is warning that Ebola is spreading rapidly across the Democratic Republic of the Congo, upgrading the national risk there to very high. Dr. Kent Brantley became infected with Ebola during the 2014 outbreak. He spoke with ABC News.
15: Although we've developed lots of therapeutics and vaccines for Ebola, they've not been targeted at this strain. This is a different strain, the Bundibugyo strain. And so we don't have the usual tools that have been used over the last 10 years or so to fight these outbreaks.
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12: Demonstrations in Havana, Cuba today over the DOJ's decision to indict 94-year-old Raul Castro, one of the leaders of the Cuban Revolution. It comes as the energy crisis in Cuba grows with a U.S. blockade on fuel to the island nation. Ernesto Soberan Guzman is the Cuban ambassador to the United Nations.
18: The Cuban people is ready to have a dialogue, but at the same time, the Cuban people is ready to defend our sovereignty, our independence, our territorial integrity. So we are not going to allow no one to tell us what we have to do.
12: The Pentagon has released dozens of new videos of unidentified anomalous phenomena, incidents the government can't explain. Here's ABC's Jay O'Brien.
19: More than 50 videos and other documents detailing strange objects in the sky, many of which the military can't explain, released in the second batch of the Pentagon's so-called UFO files. Inside never-before-seen video, all part of over 200 files released so far detailing what the military officially calls unidentified anomalous phenomena, or UAP, better known as UFOs, long an object of public fascination.
12: The Pentagon stresses that there's no evidence that any of the UAPs are extraterrestrial in origin. And the U.S. Geological Survey is now warning the next eruption of the Kilauea volcano could happen over the weekend. The Hawaiian Volcano Observatory says it's showing signs of imminent activity. I'm Mike Dubusky, ABC News.
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1: Good Friday to you, Illinois. Thanks for joining us for this adventure in broadcasting. On the 22nd day of May, 2026, on the program, Rich Nelson at Allendale, and several things to talk about. Rich is our chief strategist. First question is, what in the world happened in the cattle market, especially in the feeder cattle market? Limit down Thursday, and for a while we were down even beyond that today, although we took some off those lows. But what's that all about? Also, plenty of corn and soybean talk. If we are not able to hold these levels, where might some of the main support areas come in? And also, what basically between now and end of June for solid information? End of June would be prospective plantings and quarterly grain stocks. Anything between now and then to help guide us here. July corn today up 1, 463 and a quarter. September up 1 1/4, 469 and 3/4. December up 1 1/2, 486 and a half. July soybeans up 2 1/4, 1196 and a half. August up 1 1/2, 1195. November up 1, 1187 and 3/4. Soy meal for July up 350, 331.90. Soy oil up 11, 73.98. July wheat down 1 1/4 KC. July wheat was down a nickel. Are you a farmland owner who wants to improve your land and your legacy? Be sure to attend the Land Connections upcoming webinar series, full of practical tips as well as stories of landowners and farmers who have had success together at IllinoisFarmLink.org.
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1: 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I'm DeLoss Yonke. Bring back to the program Rich Nelson, Chief Strategist at Allendale, Inc. in the Chicagoland area. Rich, how are you?
23: I'm doing fantastic. Thanks for having me on. Appreciate it.
1: You're welcome. You know, normally we talk corn, soybeans mostly, but I got to ask you about this cattle market. Feeders Thursday dropped the 9 1/4 limit. They expanded the limits. At one time we were, you know, down even more than 9 1/4. Came off the lows, but still, let's see, September, quick math, 1572, August, you know, 1592 in 2 days. What happened?
23: So we have quite a few different stories going on right now. And main point, though, is perhaps a little hot air being left out of this market here. So we, of course, have our continued stories here from the Trump administration as they try to jawbone this market down. Newer story out this week suggesting that Mexico, which can't send us their live cattle, may try sending us processed beef to some higher numbers in these next few months. We also have our separate concerns here on demand issues. Keep in mind, we've got our two big steak holidays. We've got Memorial Day right here, and then number two, Father's Day directly ahead as well. Mm-hmm. And keep in mind, for Father's Day as well, typically wholesale beef does find a seasonal top for the year right around that early June time frame. So quite a few stories kind of converging, and perhaps main point is maybe we're just popping a little hot air out here, so to speak.
1: Yeah. And by the way, we're talking, you know, basically market close time, which means we're talking before the cattle on feed report. So so we can't include any talk about that in this conversation. But, you know, it's, I guess it's like every other contract. You get enough blue sky underneath you, and every once in a while, you know, you might take some profits or turn things around a little bit.
23: And that certainly is right. And you need to bring up that cattle on feed report here. And keep in mind, the discussion right now is whether it's this month or perhaps the next few months, we do expect a general change, though, in this pattern of lower placements, which have been stuck in place for quite a few months. It, you know, our cattle numbers are only dropping 1% to 2% each year. So the fact that since last fall's weaning, we still have several months of much lower than last year placements, it does mean we'll have to flip a little bit here, and we'll have to put a few extra numbers in terms of this medium-term supply. So our period of tight supplies kind of last until maybe that June-July time frame, and then it will switch, and second half of the year we'll see some above last year-based numbers. So that's another issue which is certainly in the trade's attention right now.
1: Well, I'd be curious what that means, say, at the sale barn. You know, if especially if I'm buying something at 600 pounds I'm going to feed for a while, and I see 15 bucks get wiped off the board, then, you know, that can, you know, this investment is assuming certain things over, you know, 5, 6, 7 month period of time.
23: Yeah, sure is right. So we have a lot of unknowns and a lot of questions there. And let's also point out one other question here. That's profitability of any new numbers going in the feedlot. And one of the big questions here is going to be prices for feed, and we're still looking what we're still trying to determine what that will be by the end of the year, especially with a lot of questions with potentially strong corn demand. We don't really have a yield story just yet here, but certainly as far as a lot of these questions on profitability, a lot of concerns about the price for fat cattle, which you just mentioned, also some moderate concerns here on the feed feed cost side as well.
1: Oh. All right, well, let me ask you about corn and soybeans both. I was a little intrigued, you know, what would we do in front of a three-day holiday weekend? You know, would it be a, hey, you don't want to be caught short-handed or caught short on a time like that? But in the end, very little change from Thursday.
23: That sure is right. And one thing, especially speaking on the grain side, of course, we're looking at Iran issues, which we still have all more questions than actual answers on. But in addition to that here, we also have a seasonal issue here. Seasonally, corn and soybeans generally rally until around June 10th or so, and then they look at that two-week forecast, and they're looking at that time frame as we go towards that starting point for July weather, and that's when yields are really determined. So we also have that coming up right now for grains. A lot of people questioning, do we have a seasonal top in place at perhaps maybe just for the short term, or are we still going to wait a couple weeks for some type of yield question on the weather side? So those are issues in the next 2 weeks to determine here as well.
1: Yeah, one of the things I've talked about earlier in the week, would you concur? It seems like sometimes lately the highs being put in May as opposed to keep moving higher, you know, say to Father's Day or even, you know, 4th of July.
23: And that has been the case in fact, the past 5 years. I've had an earlier than normal peak, so that's one thing to keep in mind here. And certainly for our questions on that side, we have still questions about planting numbers. Will we see another drop out of corn acres on that June update? Will we be seeing increasing numbers here as far as soybean planting, so that's certainly a big question here as well. So I think on this end, while we're kind of arguing about short-term pricing, the general story, though, still has quite a bit of play in it for both corn and soybeans in these months ahead here, though.
1: Okay. So the other, you know, do you think this 470 to 5, like on December corn, can you see that, you know, prolonging for a while, especially with, you know, like with biofuel demand and all that?
23: I certainly can. And, you know, I don't really see us having a big significant break below that maybe a 460, 450 price. Typically, on the corn side, we have about an 80 to a $1.40 trading range. Right now, we have a relatively minimal trading range. So there's a whole lot of years still ahead, perhaps maybe some lower lows. But there's another question here about summer yield discussions, maybe some higher highs later on down the road. So as far as that goes, USDA's numbers they gave us on the most recent May report with, of course, on the acreage side, not cutting acres yet again for that June report, but for that May one that USDA just gave us, these would imply about 465. So we are holding a moderate premium right now. Of course, we're going to be beating USDA's hopes on exports. That's very valid. And we see have a lot of questions about, especially new crop corn demand, will corn be included in that China trade deal? So as far as the discussion with corn, 465-ish, probably on the bottom end in the right now time frame, but you can make some very strong arguments for 5 to 510 and then a few months ahead here.
1: I will continue the discussion after the break with Rich Nelson at Allendale, including is there a support level we see for soybeans and hopefully not too far below where we're trading right now. We'll get into that and more next on RFD Profit Watch.

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1: Hey, you know, a great way to reach farmers, reach those in agriculture, is through local radio. 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We're proud to be able to provide a service for stations all over the state that touch farmers at a very direct level.
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2: 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Really enjoy opening it up in the morning and checking the weather. We plan our day on the weather, and also I enjoy the markets. I like to see what's going on, you know, 6:30 in the morning. Very easy. I gotta admit, I'm a guy that's not too techy. I can get in there and find, you know, what I'm looking for very easy, which is great.
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1: Back on RFD Profit Watch, I'm DeLos Yonke, Rich Nelson at Allendale. So earlier you were talking about June 10, thereabouts, is a time really looking at weather maps and, you know, how's this thing going to, you know, how's the crop going to progress and what yield projections might be. And maybe a WASDE report, but other than that, you know, is there anything especially concrete necessarily between now and end of June, grain stocks and prospective plantings?
4: So as far as concrete things, let's just be kind of clear on the corn side at least. We do have demand numbers which will exceed USDA's viewpoint. I think that's a relatively easy thing to say, certainly with our main focus on exports. That's true for old crop. That probably needs to be increased by 50 to 100 million bushels. New crop exports would be a big question here. So I think on that one, we can say at least for corn, the solid story is that demand will increase. As we all understand here, new crop yields will be a big, big question. On Thursday, the Climate Prediction Center gave us a minimal threat type of story for midsummer yields. They did dry out a little bit for the Western Corn Belt, and that would imply maybe a yield hit of maybe 1%, maybe 2%. So as far as sour things, corn demand is fine. We have a lot of questions regarding yields, but we don't really have a major yield story at this time here.
1: I guess it's a little early to be asking for a major story, isn't it?
4: It sure is. And keep in mind, we always have a lot of questions, a lot of ups and downs. And in each of the past 10 years, we've had numerous instances of export of USDA's ending stock numbers being pushed higher than that initial May estimate, as well as lower. So, yes, we're just starting out this brand-new ball game, and if we're looking at a baseball reference, out of a 9-inning game, we're simply on inning number 2 right now.
1: Oh, boy. Do you think people are going to be expecting, or at least saying, you know, wouldn't it be nice to see some Chinese, you know, in the flash sale category based on, you know, just, you know, the fact we had that meeting and there's supposed to be results from that? So, you know, is there a point where people are like, hey, we haven't seen a flash report yet, and that we're a little concerned about it?
4: I do think that that the market's going to trade this just like they did in the prior deal on the soybean side from last year in October. So it's a great story, but we're basically stuck on hold right now. And based on the numbers, we do feel that the China buying of sorghum or corn is certainly a much stronger likelihood than some other products. So we do feel relatively solid about saying corn and sorghum will be included in a China trade deal, but the market probably will not pay attention until they actually see those buys come through, just like it took those numbers from the prior year's soybean story.
1: Yeah. Show me the money, basically.
4: That's right.
1: Yeah. That's a 30-year-old movie reference now, but that's the first one that came to mind. By the way, like you were talking about with corn, perhaps some support, or, you know, like bottom end could be around 465. That's a could be. You know, I'm not saying Rich Nelson said 465,
4: yes.
1: You know, but is there a similar number for beans and hopefully, you know, not too far below where we are now?
4: And there actually is. And as it stands right now, USDA gave us a very bullish May report for soybeans, where they really focused on new crop crush quite a bit more than the trade expected to see, that 310 million bushel number. Now,

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2: Certainly, as far as this goes, a moderate profit this year probably will be the best we're going to hope for in the very short term here.
5: Yeah.
2: And we can argue much better pricing perhaps next year.
5: Yeah. If we can keep this usage, you know, whichever leg of the milk stool it is, then hopefully that will at least be somewhat supportive, I guess.
2: Yes.
5: Yeah.
2: Yes.
5: All right. Good deal, Rich. Good to talk again. Thank you.
2: Happy to help. Thank you.
5: Rich Nelson at Allendale. By the way, Jim Taylor, next week we'll go into a little bit of detail with Brad Zwilling and FBFM about those budgets, and hopefully we can catch somebody with the Farm Doc team to talk in greater detail about those updates that were made earlier in the week. Rich Nelson is chief strategist at Allendale, and always a lot of good information on his social media site on X, formerly Twitter, whichever you like. At Rich Nelson, MKTS. 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

0: Headed down Route 9, hauling beans, or speeding on Veterans Parkway, the Afternoon Show is there for you. 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
3: About a week ago, we had significant rain. We had a farm that had, I think, 7.2 inches in 12 hours, and then got a couple more inches a little later. So I know according to my raindrop app, I think we had a farm or two that had close to 9 inches. So in a 24-hour period. So lots of rain. I know, some of those downstream or down watershed tributaries like the Grand River at Chillicothe, Gallatin, Missouri. I know those were out. And so I haven't been home. I don't know what kind of an impact we had from that, but way too much rain and way too short a period of time.
4: Yeah. I was watching that go past the old home front in Kansas and saw some tornadoes not far from 36 and, yeah, had my eye on it. So, yeah, not surprised you would have got quite a bit there. Okay.
3: Yeah.
4: All right. This is something that we knew was coming. Let's talk about base acres, and this is from the One Big Beautiful Bill from last year, right?
3: It is, Delos. So as part of the One Big Beautiful Bill, Congress and the president signed, allowed for an additional 30 million base acres. And, you know, as a reminder, you know, base acres are essentially a capture of historic plantings of Title I commodity crops. So, you know, corn, soybeans, peanuts, cotton, you know, wheat. There's 30 Title I commodities.
4: Wow.
3: And so, you know, Congress really enabled us the ability, Farm Service Agency, the ability to do a history dig to see from 2019 to 2023 what was planted, you know, on farms. We did that history dig. We are right now really doing the calculations to see what that total universe is. Again, it was 30 million acres. If we determine that there were more than 30 million acres, we will prorate those across, you know, different crops and certainly different geographies to get to that 30 million acre number, and then notify landowners of what that looks like specifically to their farm.
4: Wow. So I saw a couple of things here. If this number is anywhere close, Chris Clayton had an article on DTN, and he referenced the Farm Doc team here in Illinois said there was an average of 38 million acres planted in principal commodity crops between 19 and 23 beyond current base acres. So that's a big, like you said, 30. So, you know, either way, that's a pretty big shift.
3: It is a big shift. I haven't seen the numbers, that have resulted from that history dig. You know, anybody that I've talked to, both within our agency at FSA or, you know, actually even folks outside of the agency, you know, the anticipation is that doing that history dig will result in more than 30 million acres, which will then require, you know, that prorated number to get that number to 30 million. So, it was a pretty big undertaking by county offices in FSA to do this history dig. They literally had to go back and research history. So pretty big lift from a time standpoint, but they got it all done. And I don't know, Delos, when that notification will go out. It'll be pretty quickly. But certainly excited to have that exercise behind us, and certainly excited to be able to, you know, distribute 30 million more acres, you know, and the reason that's important is that those are acres that are now eligible for ARC or PLC payments. So, you know, it's,

0: It's a good thing for farmers to have those additional base acres.
1: Yeah, even higher reference prices. Like if not for this, you wouldn't have been able to take advantage of higher reference prices if necessary.
0: Correct. Yeah, correct. And I also think too, that additional 30 million acres, it more accurately reflects what's actually happening on the farm today, or in this case, 2019 to 2023. One of the provisions within the legislation, it says that a farm cannot have more base acres than it actually has acres planted. So, there is that limitation. Obviously, to me, that makes sense that Congress would put that in there. But that's one, I think that's one caveat that maybe we haven't talked about enough. So basically what we'll do is we'll look at your farm, most farms, and I have to say most because it's not all, actually have some, they have base acres now. That's how they have been, if there is an ARC or PLC payment that's triggered, that's how that's calculated, and that's how that payment is generated by those numbers of base acres. Not the numbers of acres that they planted, but the total amount of base acres. So adding to that, having more acres eligible for those programs, I think is certainly important. And as you mentioned, Delos, the increase in reference prices related to those two safety net programs.
1: Yeah. Okay, you mentioned notifications. So one of the things is, what do I have to do? Who gets notified? Does the landowner get notified? How does all that work?
0: So that's a great question, and that's something that I've been trying to share with folks, over these past few weeks. The notification will go to the landowner. So if you're the operator, it probably would be a good idea to let your landlord know that notification is coming, more just so that they understand what that notification is and what it means. The landowner, if they want to accept the base, which I don't know why you would not, if you want to accept it, there is nothing to do. It just it will just reside with your farm and add to those number of base acres that you currently have. If for some reason that you do not want the additional base acres, there is an opt-out requirement. So once the notification goes out, landowners would have 90 days to opt out. If you want them, there's nothing to do. If you don't want them, you actually have to opt out. And again, there's a 90-day period that folks have to do that.
1: Okay. So, even more reason to be in touch with the landowner on something like that.
0: Yes.
1: So that, I only need to come sign something if I want to opt out.
0: Correct. Yes, that is correct.
1: 90 days. Okay. That's important. Very good, sir. Thank you very much. Good to talk to you, and hopefully we'll do it again.
0: Yeah, sounds good, Delos.
1: 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Let's check livestock markets on the RFD Radio Network. I'm Delos Yonke. Greenville, middle of the week, called their Fed cattle market $2 to $5 higher on high choice. And on low choice and selects, it called Holsteins 5 to 9 higher. Choice steers and heifers topped at 262. High yielding and prime lots from 263 to 270. Selects 240 to 258. And they had some 6-weight feeder steers, 350 to 4 1/4. 7-weights, 310 to 400. On the heifers, 6-weights, 330 to 445, 7-weights, 280 to 380. Bred cows had some cow-calf pairs, 2,300 to 3,500. Box beef cutout values yesterday, choice had a top of 391.48, selects at 385.65, a spread of 583. RFD Radio Network.
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4: 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We invest in the people who make agriculture thrive. 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
1: 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Ballant, how are you?
5: I'm doing well. Happy it is the end of the work week. Looking forward to some warmer temperatures too, especially here as we wrap up the work week and head on into our Memorial Day weekend.
1: Yeah, let me ask you about that. As being in the TV business, may not get days off. So what day do you work? Do you work weekends or will you work Monday or how does that work?
5: I'll be working Monday. Mm-hmm. Yeah, unfortunately for us, the holidays, federal holidays really aren't a thing. So if it just so happens to fall on one of your normal work days, unfortunately you're still going to be working it. But
1: yeah.
5: I'll be back on air Monday morning. So at least I'll be able to enjoy the afternoon for the day.
1: Okay.
5: So we'll take advantage of some of the sun that we're expecting.
1: Yeah. So how much rain for the weekend, first of all?
5: Kind of depends on location, too. So I think our best chances for some rainfall here for the next few days, especially from a more hyper-local standpoint for kind of our viewing area, too. We'll see a warm front lifting its way northward with an area of low pressure here for the second half of our Friday. I think for a lot of us, it's going to be more so kind of an evening rain chance. Best chances for rainfall today will trend further and further downstate. So I think Interstate 72 southward features our best chances for some rainfall here for the second half of the day, even likely into tonight just a little bit. Closer to us here in Peoria and further off towards our northwest, honestly, I'm calling for a dry forecast. I think it's mainly along and southeast of Interstate 55 for the central parts of the state where we'll feature the best chance for some rainfall here. But even then, not looking overly impressive. I think a lot of us see couple hundredths, maybe a tenth of an inch or two at most. Of course, a little bit further downstate where that rainfall is a little healthier right now, just looking at radar trends, can't rule out some areas picking up a little bit more, but nothing necessarily I'd write home about, in all honesty. And then for Saturday, we'll watch for just a weak cold front to push its way through for the second half of the day. I think more so late afternoon into the evening, that'll lead to just a few isolated showers, maybe a stray rumble of thunder too on the back end of that front for Saturday night. Otherwise, I'd say our rain chances as a whole are looking relatively light here for the holiday weekend. So if you're hoping for a dry forecast, I think it's mostly dry outside of just one or two of those spotty rain chances. And again, I think for areas further downstate, it's probably this evening into tonight, which features our best chances for some rainfall.
1: I had a guy yesterday asking me, should he be putting hay down this weekend? I said, you know, it might get five hundredths, you know, but it's probably not going to be a huge one that's going to soak everything. So,
5: no,
1: so put the hay down and leave the windows down.
5: Correct. Yeah, we'll be able to enjoy some free AC maybe at night too, depending on how you like the term. Just because I always like saying it usually, especially if it drops down to like the lower 60s or the 50s too, that I think some of us will see here the next couple nights. I think it's a good opportunity to maybe enjoy a little bit of a break from the air conditioner unit, at least at nighttime. Now, once we head on into the afternoons, the next couple of days, I think it'll probably be close the windows and turn that AC back on because once that warm front does lift, we'll see some warmer temperatures. Today, it's kind of synonymous, actually, for a lot of our daytime highs, despite how cloudy it will remain here for the rest of the day. I think upper 60s, mid-70s statewide. I think warmest off towards the south where that front will pass a little bit earlier, kind of right towards the 70-degree mark here along the Interstate 74 corridor. Saturday, mid-70s, up towards 80 for Sunday then. Hey, if you're a fan of summer-like conditions, I think Monday is kind of the ideal start there, especially with the Memorial Day, you know, being the unofficial start to the summer season. mid-80s, partly to mostly sunny skies. Maybe a little bit of humidity even sneaks its way on in. So, hey, if that's the type of weather you like, it's going to be a great forecast for that. Then looking at the extended forecast, too, I think a good bit of dry time, maybe just a little bit unsettled for Wednesday into the late week with a few rounds of some storm chances. Well, watch how a front looks to set up, because that'll kind of be dependent. It keeps kind of teeter-tottering between 74 and Interstate 70 here, kind of on some of our longer-range models. So it'll be dependent on where exactly that lines up. But even with some spotty storm chances later next week, I think our daytime highs remain pretty stable, either in the mid to even the upper 80s. So it'll get nice and warm here for the last week of May.
1: So mid-80s, so yeah, it's not just a one-day deal. It's going to stick around for a while.
5: No, I've got 85 as my forecast high on Monday for Memorial Day, and then all the way through the following Sunday, I've got highs in the 80s across the board. So a little bit warmer than average. It should be in the mid-70s here to the upper 70s, just depending on location, for some of our seasonal averages. So even the main trend, about 5 to 10 degrees warmer than average for the last week of May.
1: Peoria is actually behind schedule for May rainfall. That surprises me a little bit.
5: Yeah, we've definitely slowed down a little bit compared to the last time we talked to, with how active, especially March and April, have been. We've kind of slowed things down here just a little bit. So I personally wouldn't mind a little bit of a nice soaking just for a day or two, or just a heavy downpour just to kind of help catch us back up. However, I know the drier trend that we've had here over the last week or two is definitely allowed for the farmers to catch on up, because I know one of the bigger concerns with how active it was, can't really do much planning if it's going to rain every other day, basically.
1: Yeah.
5: So it's been all about that catch up, and thankfully we'll get some more opportunities here through the weekend too.
1: Yeah, you were double precip for April, so yeah, I guess a little drier May in that case isn't as bad.
5: Yeah, so hopefully we'll continue to trend a little bit on and off, just because, you know, I hope history doesn't repeat itself in the last several years where, you know, we get a good surplus going in the early spring season and then it just goes bone dry and, you know, we quickly rebound to drought conditions for the summer season.
1: Yeah.
5: So hoping to be a little bit more optimistic on that front. We'll see what the forecast holds over the next couple months. But, yeah, I'll take some rainfall, I'd say.
1: Okay, good deal. Thank you, sir.
5: Awesome. Thank you. Enjoy the weekend, sir.
1: Val Salivari at WEEK-TV. 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I'm DeLoss Yonke. 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
11: From ABC News, I'm Mike Dubusky. Following her husband's recent diagnosis with bone cancer, Tulsi Gabbard now says she's stepping down as Director of National Intelligence.
12: In recent months, Gabbard and the Trump administration appeared out of sync, sending mixed messages ahead of the war with Iran. Gabbard is now the fourth cabinet member to leave the administration in 3 months. All have been women. Her last day will be the end of June.
11: ABC's Christiane Cordero in Washington. The Department of Justice is now vowing to appeal a judge's decision to dismiss its case against Kilmar Abrego Garcia. The Justice Department had charged him with human smuggling, but now a judge says that case was an example of vindictive prosecution. Abrego Garcia was the man who was improperly deported to El Salvador last year. The DOJ also facing a second federal lawsuit now against its proposed anti-weaponization fund. ABC's Peter Haralambos has that story.
13: The Department of Justice's attempt to launch an anti-weaponization fund has sparked accusations of self-dealing and a bipartisan uproar over the possible use of taxpayer money to pay rioters who attacked the Capitol on January 6th. In a new lawsuit filed Friday, a coalition of nonprofits alleged the fund bypassed Congress's authority over federal spending and violated the 14th Amendment.
11: NASCAR fans are remembering the life of Kyle Busch, who died suddenly yesterday at the age of 41. 911 tapes reveal he was coughing up blood before being hospitalized. ABC's Alex Stone says he had been scheduled to race this weekend.
14: At the Coca-Cola 600, the cars have stickers honoring Busch. Many of them will over the weekend. The Indy 500, they're going to be honoring him. He won the Brickyard 400 in 2015 and 2016, but there are going to be remembrances on and off the track over the weekend. It's going to be quite visible. This is a big deal in the world of NASCAR. As one NASCAR racer said today, this was their Kobe Bryant who died, that he was a giant figure.
11: You're listening to ABC News.
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11: Much of the eastern half of the country is bracing for some severe rain over the next few days, with alerts going up in Kentucky, Ohio, and Oklahoma. And speaking of severe weather, NOAA is now out with its latest prediction for the upcoming hurricane season.
17: Two words dominate the approaching tropical storm season: El Nino.
18: El Ninos bring a lot of wind shear to the Caribbean and to the western part of the Atlantic Basin.
17: Federal forecaster Matt Rosenkrantz.
18: So the storms that kind of move out of the deep tropics will run into that wind shear and they get torn apart.
17: The result is a below average Atlantic hurricane season, but the same El Nino could intensify storm formation in the Pacific.
11: ABC's Jim Ryan. Unidentified anomalous phenomena, or UAPs, are the subject of a new release of documents and videos from the Pentagon. ABC's Jay O'Brien says UAP is the government's term for things that it can't explain.
19: After multiple investigations, the government has found no evidence any of these incidents are of an extraterrestrial nature, but military officials admit many remain unresolved and cannot be explained. That new tranche of files is now live on the government website, war.gov/UFO. The Pentagon says that in the month that it's been live, it's received upwards of 1 billion hits, that whole website.
11: Kami Rita, the man who holds the record for climbing Mount Everest the most times, is now urging the government of Nepal to limit the amount of permits it gives out to people making that climb. I'm Mike Dabusky, ABC News.
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20: A third person has died from a crash in McLean County over the weekend. The county's coroner says 86-year-old Kenneth Kun Su Chang died Tuesday at the hospital. 82-year-old Hulin Chen Chang and 58-year-old Beth Brucker were pronounced dead at the scene Sunday. It happened at the intersection of Illinois Route 9 and East Road in Cooksville near Bloomington. And Memorial Day weekend includes a lot of travel across the country. Each holiday, ISP highlights the Fatal Four, or the traffic violations that are most likely to cause serious injuries or death. This includes speeding, driving under the influence, not wearing a seatbelt, and distracted driving. One trooper says they've caught some people watching movies while driving. And Acting Attorney General Todd Blanche met with Senate Republicans in Washington who are raising questions about a new Justice Department fund. It's designed to pay people who allege politics played a role in their prosecutions under the Biden administration. One concern was whether those convicted in the Capitol insurrection on January 6th would be compensated. The DOJ has not ruled it out. The first mosquito to test positive for West Nile virus of the year was found in Peoria County. The environmental health director says you should follow the three R's. Reduce the number of mosquitoes by getting rid of standing water, repel them with spray containing DEET, and report any concerns or symptoms. They include fever, nausea, headache, and muscle aches. And Ameren customers put on notice Wednesday night of a temporary price hike that will take effect June 1st. The basic generation service rate that customers pay is increasing by 20% in response to a higher statewide customer demand. The rate will then reset to a lower cost in October of this year through May of next year. And this week is National EMS Week, a time to recognize police, firefighters, and emergency service workers who save lives every day. Community members can show first responders how much they care by making donations. A large majority of EMS workers are volunteers, so any support goes a long way. More news updates 24/7 on CIProud.com. 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
22: I'm your local weather authority, Chief Meteorologist Chris Yates. Tonight, expect increasing clouds with temperatures falling into the lower 50s. Skies will be mostly cloudy on Friday with a chance for some spotty rain showers. Highs will reach the upper 60s. Spotty showers remain possible Friday night with lows in the mid-50s, and by Saturday, a bit warmer with highs in the mid-70s under a partly cloudy sky. For more weather updates 24/7, visit CIProud.com. For WMED-TV, I'm Chief Meteorologist Chris Yates.
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0: the afternoon show on WJBC. I'm Blake Haas. Great to have you along with us. 4:09 in Central Illinois. Coming up on the show, an abbreviated show tonight. We're going to be underway until about 5 o'clock this evening. Pete McMurray will slide into Studio A. We've got a lot of programs coming away tonight on WJBC. But on the show, we'll talk with the football coach at Illinois Wesleyan University. Jared Williamson is going to join us on the airwaves. Speaking of sports, let's get right to it.
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0: Welcome back into the program on WJBC. In 2025-26, Illinois State men's basketball went to the NIT Final Four, had three quad one wins, recorded back-to-back 20-win seasons while posting a 14-3 record in the last 17 nationally televised games. Illinois State men's basketball coach Ryan Peden joins us on the phone. Coach, how are you?
2: Hey, Blake, I'm doing well. It's great to be with you again, man.
0: When you hear those stats over the past season, I mean, that's got to make you feel good.
2: Yeah, it does. I mean, consistent progress. Obviously, I think there's been tangible improvement over each of the last 4 years. But we still got more to go, and we know that nothing motivates us more. We want to be the first team that gets back to the NCAA tournament since 1998. We want to advance in the NCAA tournament and do things that have never been done here before, and that's still in front of us. So really proud of the progress we've made as a whole. And, I was just telling a group on Friday, our home record, 14-2 last year, there's a lot to be proud of. I think that's one of the things I'm most proud of and, I'm thankful for, because we've said all along we want to make this the most difficult arena to play in the Missouri Valley Conference, and it was that last year, the toughest place to win and tied for second all time. In terms of winning percentage here in our own building. So a big part of that is our fan base, the crowds that we've had, the environments that we've played in. And I want to say a big giant thank you to all of our community, because, for where we're going and what we want to do, we're going to need our community to continue to be such a giant part of what we're doing.
0: Coach, I figured when I'd call you, I would hear some relaxing music in the background. You'd have your toes in the sand, get a little drink.
2: Yeah,
0: it's been crazy.
2: I'm just emerging. I'm like the groundhog who's just emerging from the transfer portal, So, no, I've logged a lot of miles walking while I talk, and thankful to, for all intents and purposes, have our roster wrapped up heading into next year. And now we turn to scheduling, which gets later and later each year, because nobody wants to schedule until they know their roster and, of course, who the roster of the team that they're trying to play. So we got a lot of work to do on that, and that's occupying a good part of my time.
0: Well, Coach, you have officially announced some guys that are coming to Illinois State. What are highlights some of those guys who have been officially announced?
2: Yeah, for sure. So, we've got, of course, we have, first of all, just roster makeup and construction. We have six returners, well above the national average, which I think is something I'm going to strive for here moving forward, is if we can stay above the national average in terms of our retention. You're not going to keep everybody every year. I recognize that. And, we want to really control what we can as best as we possibly can. And to have the guys returning that we do, I want to first highlight those guys, because that has me so excited. We're the only team in the league that returns its top two leading scorers, Johnny and Chase, both 1,000-point scorers for us. Both were our top two leaders in points per game last year. So really excited about them. And the cast that we have coming back, of course, Mason Claybo started a bunch of games for us as a freshman. And then two guys that were redshirting last year, Nick Allen, a big fella, Bradley Bourbonnais High School, and Isaac Erickson, another big guy, 6'9", very versatile. I think both of those guys can really be a major part of what we're doing next year. And as a matter of fact, both are playing on a a team that's touring China right now. So they're playing together on the same team through a company called Sports Tours, and they're playing overseas in China. So it'll be a great experience for them. Of course, Ty Blake, a local product, is returning as well. So we got six returners, and then a total of five transfers. Three of them I can talk about today, Blake. The other two just have to, and we're still working through some contractual stuff there. I can't comment on them until we get through that. But Demarion Birch, transfer from Bradley, really excited about him. And yes, I did say that, transfer from Bradley.
0: I was going to say, Coach, is that weird getting somebody from Bradley?
2: I was just going to keep glazing by that comment.
0: Oh, you're not going to prod and poke
2: without pausing, but yeah, I know there's people hair on their neck across McLean County just stood up. He said what? really tough, physical, downhill attacking guard with great size, 6'4", 205. Obviously, we've had great success recruiting guys that we loved, you know, in our league. And, it's not something I want to, you know, rely on every single year. But, you know, Dalton Banks, we saw some things in him, and I think those panned out pretty good. Landon Wolf, we saw some things in him. I think that panned out pretty good for our program. So Demarion's a guy that I think can bring us great size, athleticism, and length on the perimeter, 6'4", 205, and he's got a +3 wingspan. So excited about him. Young man Zaxton King. Zaxton is a combo guard from Missouri State, another guy that we had played against previously 2 years ago, of course, when they were in the league. And, the interesting thing on Zaxton, he's got 103 assists in 2 years. He can really pass the ball. He's got a great feel, played both guard positions, point and off guard for Missouri State, but he can really shoot the ball. Jack Doherty had one of the greatest freshman shooting seasons in Illinois State history 2 years ago and hit 59 threes. Well, that same year, Zaxton hit 57 for his team as a freshman. So he can shoot the ball, but he's much more than just a shooter. So really excited there. And, you know, last but certainly not least, the guy that I think is getting all kind of buzz around here, and rightfully so, Noah Cleveland, local product, played at Illinois Wesleyan here this past season, was a first-team All-American. Really excited about him and what he brings to not just our roster in general, but to the roster that we have and who he'll play alongside. I think he brings us a quick jump, a real quick explosive jump that we've been needing. And he's aggressive. He attacks the rim. He's very skilled. I think he has definite room for continued growth, especially on the perimeter, because he can shoot the ball. I'm just really, really excited about what he's going to bring to the table for us. So pump there. And then, of course, our freshman, you know, Jordan Williams, who signed back in the fall from Chicago, Fremd High School, and Matthew Zaffoni, who is, a 6'8", 6'9", skilled shooter as well. Really excited about those guys. And then, of course, we've added one more, Landon Wolf's brother, Leighton Wolf, which we are really excited about. He had a great senior season, dual sport, football and basketball player, and they won, Leighton's team won the state championship in Iowa his senior year as well. So we're excited, really excited, and that pretty much gives you an idea there of what we're looking at in terms of our roster.
0: There's a lot happening with Illinois State men's basketball. Coach Ryan Peen joins us on the phone courtesy of Country Financial Representative Melissa Eisenberg, a proud ISU supporter, and encourages everyone to spread the red. Coach, I know you're really busy, so I'll just slide in a couple more questions. Sad news. Coach Dockich is going to Miami. He was such a good coach and just an all-around great guy to be around. I love that guy.
2: Yeah, did a really good job here for us. Doc was a guy that I've got a long history with, having coached him. I've known him since he was a youngster, and his dad was coaching in the MAC conference. And, I told him when he left, I said, hey, you left this place better than you found it. And, in our world, that's a feather in your cap, right? You know, I think in all walks of life, that's what's something I try to teach our players is you always want to leave a place better than you found it. And certainly he did a good job, but we're looking now for a guy that, you know, can not just fill those shoes, but I think continue to evolve our staff, our program, our position here, and really excited about the candidates. I would tell you exponentially, I've gotten more calls and interest on this position here than we have any of our other years or other positions. So it's a good thing, I think. It's a lot more calls for me and a lot more conversations and research, but all in all, you know, I'd much rather have it that way than if nobody wanted the job.
3: Coach, I've watched practice. Can you make sure you find somebody that can ball like Coach Dockich did in practice? That guy could shoot the ball.
2: Time for us glazing him is over, Blake. Okay? We got to find a better shooter than Coach Dockett. Bottom line, let's go.
3: I know. Hey, go to local YMCA. You'll find somebody. All right, Coach. Well, thanks so much for joining me. I know you've got a really busy schedule with all the portal and everything, and I know you're just kind of emerging from all of those meetings and things like that. But nonetheless, thanks for your time today. I always appreciate it.
2: Oh, you got it. Thanks a lot, Blake.
3: That's Illinois State men's basketball coach Ryan Peden here on WJBC. 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
0: On WJBC, thanks to Illinois State men's basketball coach Ryan Peden for joining us on this Friday before Memorial Day. Let's take a look at the markets, though. Here's CNBC.
12: Yeah, around that, yeah.
13: I'm Peter Schack now, CNBC. Investors will be going home for the holiday weekend with some fresh profits in their pockets. The stock market ended the week with a three-day win streak, as well as eight consecutive weekly gains for the S&P 500. The Dow gained 294 points to close at 50,580, finishing at a record high. The S&P 500 added 0.4%. The Nasdaq gained 0.2%. All this came even as oil prices continued to edge higher. Dell Technologies and HP Inc. were the two top performers in the S&P 500, with the PC makers seeing their stocks jump double digits following an upbeat earnings report from Hong Kong-based competitor Lenovo. Google is appealing a federal judge's ruling that it is operating monopolies in online search and related advertising. It says its arrangements didn't prevent device makers and browser developers from promoting rival search services. If its appeal isn't successful, Google can then appeal the case to the Supreme Court. Peter Schack now, CNBC.
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15: I'm your local weather authority, Chief Meteorologist Chris Yates. Tonight, expect increasing clouds with temperatures falling into the lower 50s. Skies will be mostly cloudy on Friday with a chance for some spotty rain showers. Highs will reach the upper 60s. Spotty showers remain possible Friday night with lows in the mid-50s, and by Saturday, a bit warmer with highs in the mid-70s under a partly cloudy sky. For more weather updates 24/7, visit ciproud.com. For WMBD-TV, I'm Chief Meteorologist Chris Yates.
0: Thanks so much, Chris Yates. As you're preparing for a very busy Memorial Day weekend, and don't forget the reason why we have the weekend, not just for a three-day weekend. Remember why we have the weekend. But if you're heading out to grab something for a barbecue, may I recommend stopping by someone that sells Busch Light? The reasoning being is we've got posters up all across central Illinois at the places that sell Busch Light, because if you scan the QR code that's on those big posters, you will be entered to win. 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
15: I'm your local weather authority, Chief Meteorologist Chris Yates. Tonight, expect increasing clouds with temperatures falling into the lower 50s. Skies will be mostly cloudy on Friday with a chance for some spotty rain showers. Highs will reach the upper 60s. Spotty showers remain possible Friday night with lows in the mid-50s, and by Saturday, a bit warmer with highs in the mid-70s under a partly cloudy sky. For more weather updates 24/7, visit ciproud.com. For WMBD-TV, I'm Chief Meteorologist Chris Yates.
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0: 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Every single Friday here on the show, we talk Titans, and it's all courtesy of Country Financial Representative Catherine Peterson, a proud IW supporter, encourages everyone to spread the green. Joining us on the phone this week is the coach of your Illinois Wesleyan football squad, Coach Williamson. Coach, how are we?
25: I'm doing really well. How are you?
0: I'm doing good. You and I were chewing on the fat off the air. Have you had a chance to get any rest after a busy season?
25: You know, I think a lot of people, especially like my wife's coworkers or friends, have asked her over the years, now that football's over, you know, do you see Jared a lot more? Is he around a lot more? And as she knows, you're actually gone more in recruiting, not only physically gone and visiting people in other places, but also you have to cater around the schedule of the student athlete when they're available, when their families are available. So we actually are probably putting in a few more hours, but it's really exciting. It's been a really great normal foundational type of process compared to last year when you're hiring new staff, you're moving your family, they're moving. So we're really excited about the things that have happened.
0: With all that happened last year, I mean, through your eyes overall, I don't want to put a letter grade on anything, but I mean, through your eyes, how did things go for you now that you had a chance to kind of to recap of what transpired last year?
25: You obviously want to win as many games as possible, and there's never any happiness. There's ever any joy in the consolation prize of not getting that done. But at the same time, knowing it was our first year, one of the main goals was obviously to establish a foundation program-wide with the newness, again, of the staff. You get to know your players. You're introducing verbiage and scheme or technique that's new. Reminder, we had a really new group of players participating at Wesleyan with Coach Esch having such a big senior class. So that was part of their establishing foundation in college as well. So overall, I really do feel like the foundation's been established. I feel like this spring was really, really productive because of that, and not just everything being brand new. And the recruiting class is, I think, something really, really to get excited about. So those things combined, I do feel like that second level of your foundation you're able to work on this year.
0: I know you can't comment too much on recruiting until players officially sign on to your program, but have you been across the Midwest? Have you been to Texas, to Florida, all across the United States?
25: You know, we have been to other states for sure, and I don't want to sound bland and make that be only Iowa
0: hey, that's
25: or,
0: okay.
25: or Wisconsin. You know, we've been down south, but predominantly the goal is to really, really recruit you know, Illinois specifically, Central Illinois specifically, and then obviously the surrounding Midwestern states. You'll see most of our class is going to come from that. Most of our transfer players will come from that. And so it's been really, again, really, really productive. One of the keys has been getting the coaches on the ground and as many coaches as we can have. So thankfully, not only to the institution and Coach Wagner and Dr. Zenger, but also our football alumni, specifically our Titan football legacy group that was formed after I was hired, have just done such a job of supporting us and giving us more resources and coaches to get on the ground and find every student athlete that we think would be a great fit at Illinois Wesleyan.
0: I will say, Coach, it's weird talking to you with the voice, because every time we talked that throughout the season, you had no voice.
25: I've been having, you know, multiple lozenges a day getting ready for this call. You know, I've been excited about, you know, the players have been getting in physical shape. I've been trying to get my voice.
0: Oh, you lie. speaking of which, how is off-season workouts going? You guys hitting the weight room hard?
25: Yeah, the strength program has been really, really good, not just because of the players' attitude and work ethic, and it's a real credit.

0: WJBC and Beer Nuts present the Scott Miller Show hat. This is an embroidered baseball cap. On the front of it, the Beer Nuts logo and the Scott Miller Show logo. And on the back of the hat, my cartoon photo with the big mustache. This is not a contest prize. This hat is not for sale. The only way to get a Scott Miller hat is when I gift them randomly. Now, there is only one rule. You cannot ask for a hat. If you ask for one, you are restricted from receiving a hat. You are banned. You do not get a hat. WJBC, good morning. Who's this?
1: Good morning. This is your mom. I want a hat. I'm a down low.
0: Mom?
1: We won't tell anybody.
0: What is rule number one?
2: Don't ask for a hat.
0: No hat for her.
3: Again, we're excited to have our senior day, our home opener with Trine, and then obviously kick the CCIW schedule off with Augustana. Outside of that, you might catch me not knowing the specific order of the games because those are really just for planning and logistics, the main focus right now. But as we talked about during the fall, you know the schedule, but our focus is really on ourselves. And right now, again, we're in high schools probably until the 20th of May, junior recruiting. We're going to host about 12 to 15 more junior visits. Our players have done a great job of organizing accountability groups and getting together as they begin their summer workouts as classes and commencement have passed us. So there's a lot to be excited about. And if we focus on our scales, I think the schedule will take care of itself.
4: Coach, before I let you go, I know you're a big Cowboy fan. Cowboys and Seahawks to open things up. Are you excited for that?
3: You know, I was excited how the draft went, right? I was living with every second of that Caleb Downs slipping.
4: I'm sure you were.
3: To their spot. And you know, I'm glad the old gambler Jerry Jones gave up to secure it. But just like we're talking about our schedule, they've obviously got a lot of work to do. But I am really excited about the positivity that seems to be their off season, although no games are won on paper.
4: Everybody loves themselves a little Jerry Jones.
3: You know, he can sure sell it. I caught a clip of him acting in the show and crying real tears.
4: It's actually not that bad. And he portrayed himself. What was that? It was like the Yellowstone or something like that. He portrayed himself.
3: It was pretty unbelievable how he drew on some kind of experience, and he might have got an Oscar nomination for all I know.
4: It's crazy how good he is. Nonetheless, Coach, thanks for joining us. Have some fun here and in the off season. Hopefully, guys get a lot of muscle. But we'll be talking soon. And thanks for your time as always.
3: Yeah, no problem. We're looking forward to it.
4: That's Titans Coach Williamson, all courtesy of Country Finance Representative Catherine Peterson here on WJBC. 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
8: I'm your local weather authority, Chief Meteorologist Chris Yates. Tonight, expect increasing clouds with temperatures falling into the lower 50s.
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13: Oh, look, there's a puppy.
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9: recommend to the show, please follow the show on social media at Pete McMurray. And if you missed anything on the show, just search Pete McMurray Show wherever you find your favorite podcast. And please subscribe. Let's say hello to Lisa Katara. This is it. Memorial Day weekend, the kickoff of the summer.
13: Dude, I'm hosting a party. I'm not ready. I'm not ready mentally. I'm not ready physically. I am not ready.
9: Why would you host a party Memorial Day weekend? Because that's the kickoff. Everybody is going to get hammered. Not one person is going to say no.
13: Well, because I have like a deck and it's on my garage. So you know how that it gets really hot. So normally I host a party in like June or August and everyone's just dying. So this year I was like, let's host it earlier so we could be outside without melting.
9: But sometimes you got the rain to deal with, then you bring everybody in again.
13: You know that any party you plan, you have to have an indoor contingency. Like, it's not
9: right,
13: an option.
9: Of course, right.
13: Yeah.
9: The next 90 to 120 days, you will see Lisa shine. This is Happy Lisa during this time. I feed off energy of crowds. You feed off the sun. This is it. This is your
13: and
9: time.
13: Heat. It's like I can take vitamin D. It doesn't matter. My body doesn't convert that pill. It needs sunshine.
9: Coming up on today's show, the war in Iran. Will we see peace? What is happening behind the scenes? Congressman Darren LaHood, who is on the House Intelligence Committee, he'll join us on today's show. What a mess. Gas prices where I live are $6 a gallon. I am not kidding.
13: It's barfalicious.
9: Oh, my gosh. My wife filled up her SUV, $100. I'm like, yeah, that's the new reality, folks.
13: Listen, man, I was just in Iowa on a road trip. I was charging my car at a gas station, and this nice little elderly Iowa couple in a pickup truck stopped me and said, they asked me all these questions. They wanted to know how much it costs to charge, how long it, like,
9: the
13: you
9: electric
13: can see
9: car.
13: That people are thinking about it.
9: I was going to say 99% of the people listening wouldn't say they took a road trip to Iowa and charged their car.
13: I love Iowa and I love my electric car. I'm a weirdo.
9: Also on today's show, Bobby Farley, one of the Farley brothers, great director, directed Dumb and Dumber. There's Something About Mary, Shallow Hal, Hall Pass. Bobby will join us on today's show. Gosh, I love his movies. Hall Pass. That scene when they're in the bathroom, Jason Sudeikis is with that girl. She has an upset stomach. Oh, it's so funny. It's so funny. We should mention that we were both off last week. I was in Vegas with my crew, and you went to Paris with your husband, Barry.
13: Yeah.
9: My favorite city. How was it? Tell me all about it. Did you take up smoking?
13: I did not. But I will say Paris lives up to the hype.
9: It does. Yeah.
13: I've been places. I've seen some things.
9: So,
13: and I would, like, I'm ready to go back. I didn't want to leave.
9: The fashion, you're sipping a drink, sitting at one of those cafes. The cafes face out into the street, so you're people watching. Everyone in Paris smokes. You're like, should I take up smoking? I don't know.
13: Everyone smokes, and everyone's just, like, eating bread all day. And
9: they're super skinny.
13: Yeah. And then you're like, oh, you go on a food tour, and they're like, yeah, the baguettes have to only have four ingredients.
9: Yep, that's
13: the key. They can't be frozen.
9: Yep.
13: They have to be baked on site. And you're like, yeah, people, it's not hard to have good quality food that doesn't turn you into some weird, nasty substance.
9: Did you see my girlfriend, Mona? Did you go to the Louvre? See the Mona Lisa?
13: I had a very short trip, and I had no desire to be in a room with 10,000 people holding up their phones.
9: I told you, take the VIP tour. There's a secret tour. You can go in the back door. It's $50. They take you to 5 exhibits. And then
13: next time.
9: You end with the Mona Lisa, which, by the way, is very underwhelming. It's very small.
13: And I know that. Yeah. And I didn't want to be in that room with 1,000 people who don't care about art and just want a selfie.
9: You sent me a picture of you and your husband, Barry, and he was wearing a sport coat with a scarf. And I'm like, oh, my God, do I need to start wearing a scarf? It was such a great look.
13: It
9: best
13: was cold
9: picture
13: out.
9: You two have ever taken.
13: It was cold, and so we bought a scarf off of, like, a tourist kiosk, and
9: jeez,
13: he put it on,
9: course.
13: And I said, let me tie it for you the European way.
9: Oh,
13: and it worked.
9: Damn. What is the European way?
13: Well, because, like, I can't explain it, but I had to wrap it around and then fold it under so that it comes kind of out.
9: I don't know when I'd wear it. And just talking about it, I'm hot.
13: You can't.
8: Oh.
13: But it was cold out. No, it was a great trip. And I didn't find people to be rude. And I think one of the most astounding things was, you know, people think, oh, French food, that sounds scary, snails and frog legs. No, no, no. French food was amazing because we went to a market. They had fresh strawberries that had to be grown within 100 miles of the market.
8: Everything's fresh. You're right. Yeah.
13: It tasted so good. So, like, it just the simple things, bread, butter, honey, strawberries. Even we went somewhere and we had French fries and you're like, oh, this is an actual potato. This isn't a potato that's been engineered to stay crispy under a heat lamp for 2 hours. Like, everything was just simpler.
8: Here's the big question. You smoked in college. Did you have
13: I'm a child of the 90s.
8: Did you?
13: Who didn't?
8: Did you have a cigarette while you were over there?
13: No, but okay. I did sit next to a table. My first cafe, we had lunch, and the table next to us was two women in their late 50s. Chain smoking.
8: Oh, yeah. And were you just taking it in? Oh, yeah.
13: I had my espresso martini, my secondhand smoke, and a croque monsieur, and I was good to go.
8: A croque who? I don't know. I can't even pronounce that.
13: Croque monsieur. It's the sandwich where it's got ham and whatever. And then on the top, they put cheese and broil it. You can get them here in the States.
8: Yeah, they're called a panini. Okay. No,
13: because the cheese is on top.
8: I went to Vegas and I broke my own rule. I do 46 hours or less. I've never gone for 3 days in the last 20 years. I went for 3 days. Oh, my God.
13: And?
8: It was a dead sprint. By the way, when I land in Vegas, I feel like a third grader that's so excited to go on vacation. I love it so much. And you're walking through the airport and you get on the tram and you hop in a cab and you see the casinos. Oh, my God, I love
13: it. I think you love it because it's like overstimulation central.
8: Yes, it's crazy fun. Yeah. I'm with my guys. We're drinking at the pool, having a great time, amazing dinners. You gamble. It's everything. It's a guy's playground. Then you wake up and do it again.
13: It's so overstimulating.
8: I flew in on Saturday, and we had to go to an event and then go to dinner with a couple. So I'm at the airport. I grab a five-hour energy, chug it, and I grab a sugar-free Red Bull for the cab home. Oh, I'm like, I'm ready to go. My wife's like, are you tired? And I'm like, nope, not tired. I didn't sleep at night. That entire night.
13: Of course not, you fool.
8: Oh my God.
13: But it's Vegas. You don't sleep.
8: By the way, I did win money the last night. Couldn't get anything going on the blackjack tables. We played craps, and I'm not kidding. There was a guy that looked just like John Oates. I was screaming, let's go, John Oates, at the crap table. Won us $1,200, man. It was great.
13: Nice.
8: Yes. I want to talk about your electric car for a second. Yeah. I have a gas car. You have an electric car. There's a new government survey that shows Americans are becoming less convinced that gas cars are cheaper than electric cars. Perfect example, when you were in Iowa, that person stopped you.
13: Yeah, I think the initial cost. Well, actually, that's a lie, because what does a Camry cost these days?
8: Gosh, wow.
13: 35, 40 grand?
8: Yeah. Everything is, there's nothing under 35 grand.
13: That's pretty much what my electric car cost. But
8: yeah.
13: I don't have to do oil changes.
8: Oh, my gosh.
13: I don't need
8: that's
13: brakes.
8: The key.
13: I don't need transmission fluid. I don't need gas.
8: Mm-hmm.
13: Like, all those, small maintenance things, we don't do any of them. We just have to rotate the tires and put in windshield wiper fluid.
8: And do you put a charger in your garage? Does it up your electric bill?
13: Not by much. But we don't drive much either. So, but, yeah, it's the same kind of outlet that you use for a dryer. What is that, 240 volts?
8: I have no idea.
13: It's like a bigger outlet.
8: Oh, yes, yes, yes. That's it?
13: That's it.
8: Oh, wow.
13: So we have that installed. It cost a couple hundred bucks at the time.
8: Americans see electric cars as better for the environment and energy efficient, of course. There are more gas vehicles in the U.S., but about 40% of us would consider buying an electric vehicle. I would if someone said, here you go.
13: I think if you drive less than 100 miles a day, it's a no-brainer. If you drive more than 100 miles, it would be annoying with the charging.
8: Yeah. Does it bother you that you get home and you have to plug it in?
13: No, it takes 1 second. You know what I don't miss?
8: What?
13: Running out of gas when it's negative 10 out or raining,
8: gosh.
13: Or you're in a hurry and all of a sudden you're on E.
8: Gosh, it's so painful. People are saying,
13: I wake up full every day. My tank is full every day.
8: Every single day. The fallacy is they're not fast. The Tesla model, that is the fallacy that they can't take off. The electric. People still believe that. They do. I don't know.
13: They should get in my car, because if I hit the accelerator, your head hits the back of your seat like you're on a roller coaster.
8: Do you have the Tesla Model S Plaid? Is that
13: No, that's the fastest.
8: That's the fastest. 0 to 60 in 2 seconds.
13: Yeah, I think mine does 0 to 60 in like 4.5 seconds. It's pretty fast.
8: The Porsche Taycan Turbo and Hyundai Ioniq. Is that how you pronounce that?
13: Yeah.
8: Extremely quick. So electric cars are quick, man. Yeah.
13: They're very fast, but I do know that there's a large culture that even the culture that loves fast cars, they love that revving of the engine.
8: You know, the sound of the muscle of an engine.
13: And you don't get that in an electric car, but I do get to zoom past those loud engines quite regularly. It's a trade-off.
8: It's all about stopping for gas, man. I mean, it's so painful to get gas right now. It is. Especially my wife's SUV, and I know I'm going to have to fill it up this weekend.
13: Oh. Well, and SUVs are the most popular car. Everyone has an SUV.
8: Everybody's got an SUV. You got a dog,
13: truck.
8: If you don't have a pickup truck, you have an SUV. Yes. All right. Quick break. More of the show on the way.
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2: What is that?
3: Hmm? Ear.
2: No, your left ear. Is that a hair gel?
3: Yeah.
2: Great.
3: Yeah, I could use No, don't. You don't have to.
2: I just ran out.
15: Now, back to the Pete McMurray Show.
9: Oh, yeah. Look at him on camera. Our next guest, listen to his films. Dumb and Dumber, There's Something About Mary, Shallow Hell, Hall Pass, to name a few. He's one half of the Farrelly Brothers, and he's back with a new movie called Driver's Ed. Let's say hello on Zoom to Bobby Farrelly. How are you, sir? Thank you so much for these movies.
4: Hey, thank you, Pete. Thank you. And thanks for having me today. Very excited about this new one, Driver's Ed. There's not a lot of comedies for young people nowadays, so I hope they come out and find it, because it was a lot of fun to make, and I love it.
9: I'm watching, and I'm looking at the kid that's the star, and I'm thinking, God, I know that guy from somewhere.
4: Yeah.
9: He's from White Lotus, Sam Nivola.
4: Exactly. Sam Nivola from White Lotus, yeah. Look, there's four main kids in this story. They end up stealing a driver's ed car so that Sam can go try to save his relationship with his freshman in college girlfriend, who he knows is about to dump him.
9: Right, and so, he's in high school, by the way.
4: He's in high school, yeah. And so they all go on they all reluctantly go along with him on his terrible idea of a road trip, and so they all go. But Sam's the lead. Yeah, he's from White Lotus.
9: He's the younger terrific. Brother last season in White Lotus, and his deadpan delivery is so good, Bobby.
4: Yeah, he's the real deal. I just loved all the actors. I thought they all played very.
9: How about Kumail Nanjiani? I mean, just seeing that guy on screen, his face makes me laugh.
4: Kumail's got that. He's got it. Yeah, exactly right. You just look at him, you're like, all right, let's laugh. Yeah, he brings out the funny. I don't know what it is about him, but when you look at him, you want to laugh, and you do.
9: Right, and Molly Shannon, talk about a likable person in this film. She's so good, yeah. Man. You've worked with so many great actors over the years. Do you take it in at the time, or you're like, I got to get done with the movie, and then you take it in after the movie is done?
4: No, I try to take it in at the time, you know, when you're working with Jim Carrey or Molly Shannon or Bill Murray or, you know, Ben Stiller or whoever it is. You have to recognize it at the time. And by recognizing it, you're like, let them do what they want. Let them try things. Who can play Molly Shannon better than Molly Shannon? Like, I can't tell her how to do Molly funny. She's terrific.
9: I got to tell you, the first time I fell in love with you and your brother, the summer of 98, There's Something About Mary. I remember this vividly because I was dating my now wife, Sarah. Her birthday is July 13th. That weekend, the movie came out. And I left the theater thinking two things. Number one, this movie was hysterically funny. And number two, how do I tell my girlfriend I'm in love with Cameron Diaz?
4: Yeah, Cameron was,
9: I love her, man. She's a guy's girl, someone you could hang with. She's such a good actor.
4: That's exactly it. She played this character. She's so much fun. Cameron's a doll, but she played this character that, yeah, you just couldn't help but to love. She wants to go watch SportsCenter, and, you know, and everything about her was just the perfect woman for Ben. Yeah.
9: Do you call up Brett Favre and say, hey, I got this movie part. I was thinking about you.
4: I need to correct you. It's Brett Favre.
9: Favre from the movie. Yeah. Yes.
4: Exactly. We're like, we need a professional athlete in here. And, you know, Brett was a three-time MVP of the league at that point.
9: Oh, yeah. He was bigger than big.
4: Yeah, so we didn't think we'd get him, but we reached out. We found his agent, and he called back. Yeah, what's up? Yeah, I'm in. Count me in.
5: I remember this because my wife's a Packer fan, and she loved it. 97, I want to say the Packers won the Super Bowl. In 98, they lost to, I think, Denver.
4: Brett was great. He was so much fun. We just always had a tradition of trying to put professional actors into our movies. We did it with the hockey player Cam Neely in Dumb and Dumber. And then we had Roger Clemens, the baseball player.
5: Oh, that's right, yeah. Clint.
4: So we've always just had this thing where we try to work in an athlete. In Driver's Ed, it's a little known fact, but the French teacher at the beginning of the movie is Patrice Bergeron, future NHL Hall of Famer who just retired. And he is French, so he's the perfect guy to play the French teacher. Someone who's national like that, we don't mind using. Otherwise, we'd use local guys.
5: Of course. Bobby Farrelly is our guest. The new movie is called Driver's Ed. Me, Myself, and Irene. Reeling in the Years, the remake by Marvelous 3 is in my heavy rotation when I work out. Your music in your movies, so good. Do you pick that out? Does your brother Pete pick it out? How does that work?
4: No, we pick it out. We spend a lot of time going through music and making sure that it makes such a big difference. Sometimes you put even a good song, but lay it over a certain scene and it doesn't feel right. It's not the mood you're trying to create, or there's something about it. And then you try a different song and you're like, boom, that's it. That song works great. So a lot of it is just, it's a big part of what we do. Particularly on a movie like this, where it's a road trip comedy, and on a road trip, there's going to be a lot of songs because you're in a car, and probably they're, you know, every time you're in that car with them, they're going to be listening to music.
5: One of my favorite scenes is the kids are going through their medications. Everybody's on something. It's so true nowadays. I mean, it's so relatable and so funny, but sad at the same time.
4: It is, yeah. but look, that is the world. They all, we know it.
5: Before you go, I got to bring up Stuck on You. I love Greg Kinnear. I think he's an American treasure. I love Matt Damon, and I hate him at the same time. He's good looking. He can do comedy. He can host SNL. The guy can do everything. But when your brother... When your brother comes to you and says, hey, I got this idea for a movie where these guys are twins, but they're stuck together. What's your first reaction?
4: Let's do it.
5: Oh, my God. This is why I love you, man. The movie is called Driver's Ed. Bobby Farrelly, thanks for coming on, man. I appreciate you. Thanks for all your films and continued success.
4: Thank you, Pete. Good talking to you.
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8: I think it's time for you to start to seriously consider salads.
10: What do you mean?
8: What do I mean? I mean, get off my car before you flip it over, you fat f***.
5: God, I love that. From Bobby Bacala on The Sopranos to Blue Blood, Steve Sciarippa has played some unforgettable roles. Now he's tackling picky eaters in a whole new way with the help from his dog, Willie. His new children's book is called Willie Boy Eats the World. Let's welcome back and welcome in Steve Sciarippa. Man, I love you. I'm so happy you're on the show. How are you?
12: Good, good. How are you? Good to talk to you again.
5: I went on YouTube last night, Steve, and I got sucked into the Sopranos rabbit hole. There was a scene where you were struggling to get out of the car to hand Tony an envelope of money, and Tony's line was, maybe you should try some salads. I mean, that show, just iconic.
12: Yeah, that was great. One of my first scenes that I shot, I had the fat suit on.
5: Oh, yeah. People didn't know that you were wearing a fat suit. You wore that for what, 2 or 3 years?
12: I wore the fat suit for 2 seasons, and then I got fat enough on my own. So
5: really?
12: Let me take it off.
5: I mean, Steve, there's few shows that changed television like The Sopranos, HBO's biggest hit. It was about an anti-hero mobster that shook people down for money. He cheated and lied to his wife. All people would talk about is how much they love Tony Soprano.
12: Well, look, that's the beauty of the show, the way it was written. That's also Jim, how he portrayed the character, his acting. We rooted for this guy who was a terrible guy.
5: Right.
12: He was a murderer. He was cheated on his wife. He did drugs. He gambled. Hurt people. Hurt innocent people, not just other mobsters. But yet, you know, and people can't figure out, but everyone wanted to see him do well. No one wanted to see him die. I think it is, the writing was brilliant, which is why it holds up today.
5: Right, it's so good.
12: The new generation of people watching this show is young kids everywhere. Kids in their late teens, their 20s, they're watching the show now. The show just continues and continues, but it's not corny. You know, some shows you're watching, you go, oh, my God, you know, how did I ever like that show? This holds up like it was written today, you know?
5: Did you appreciate it at the time? I know things just blew up for the entire cast of The Sopranos, but sometimes when you're in it, you don't appreciate it until after it's done.
12: Yeah, there was some of that, you know, for sure. First of all, honestly, I mean, I'm not joking. You were worried about getting killed off. Everyone
5: yes.
12: was worried.
5: Right.
12: You know, that was a serious concern. Like, hey, year after year, you're worried. It's just going to be the season. It's my last season. You know, listen, once they got rid of, Vinny, all bets were off there, man. You know, they got rid of a major character, you know. That's a tough pill to swallow. So you were worried about that. There was no job security. It was great. I mean, we enjoyed every second of the celebrity of it. But as the years went by, I appreciated it more, you know.
5: Right, right. We're going to talk about Blue Bloods in a second, but I want to talk about your book because I follow you on Instagram. You have a dachshund named Willie, and I feel like your dog dresses better than me, Steve.
12: He's got my dog has about 30 or 40 outfits. I went through his closet a couple of years ago on Instagram, and I showed people all his clothing.
5: I mean,
12: he's very rarely naked. If people see him without a sweatshirt on, they think he's naked.
5: Yeah. Right. How old is Willie boy?
12: Willie's 7.
5: Okay.
12: He just turned 7. He's a little white in the face early.
5: Mm-hmm.
12: Very smart. Loves to eat, as you know.
5: Oh, my God. It's so funny.
12: Just eats and eats and eats.
5: Does he eat dog food, Steve, or just human food?
12: No, he eats dog food.
5: Okay.
12: And then I share with him whatever I'm eating. It happened by accident. I had a... when we were doing Blue Bloods, Fridays the cast used to make a video, you know, and say, hey, you know, I watch Blue Bloods tonight, Friday night, blah, blah, blah. Mm-hmm. And so I was making the video. I had a bag of popcorn. Willie Boy stuck his head in the bag. and pulled it out, and he had this mouth full of popcorn. Then he stuck his head back in the bag while I'm looking at the camera. So we posted it, and people just loved it.
5: Oh, it's so funny.
12: Just continued on. He's gotten over 100 million views.
5: I mean,
12: you know, we don't monetize it, nothing like that. And the guy's hilarious. He's in the other room because his mom and my daughter's left for Vegas, and now he's mad. So he's in there on the couch.
5: Oh, I mean, yeah. Seeing him sitting on your lap at a very expensive Italian New York restaurant eating pasta is fantastic. Yeah. I love it. We all love our dogs, but to see a dog in a nice restaurant eating off your plate is just wonderful.
12: He's eating everywhere. He goes to most restaurants. They let him in.
5: Mm-hmm.
12: And he's been to restaurants from here to California. He loves tortilla chips. He loves...
5: Who doesn't? Yeah.
12: We had lobster. He loves lobster.
5: Got to be careful.
12: Went to a restaurant in Newport Beach, California. He loves lobster. We took him to a Yankee game. I haven't taken him to a Knick game yet, but we've taken him to a Yankee game. He enjoyed that. They put him on the big screen. So he's around New York. They know him.
5: He's a celebrity. We're talking with Steve Sciarippa. The name of the children's book is called Willy Boy Eats the World. Who came up with the idea for the book? It's one thing to put your dog on Instagram, but it's another thing to put together a children's book.
12: You know, I came up with the idea. You know, first of all, people just love him, you know. And then I just had this idea. I wanted to do a children's book to immortalize him, not really for my family. You know, I've written other books and, you know, you're chasing the New York Times list and blah, blah, blah, money. This was purely done for joy.
5: Good.
12: I had this idea that he meets the dogs at the dog park, and they tell him, hey, Willie, there's more to life than Italian food. And so we go on this journey. Willie takes us on of, New York City, the most diverse city in the world and probably the most diverse food city in the world.
5: Yeah.
12: So Willie takes me on a journey to show me that there's more than just spaghetti and, there's all kinds of food and to try new things. And it's a metaphor also, not, of course, for kids to try new things, but for adults.
5: Mm-hmm.
12: Try something new. I mean, I did. In my middle of, I was 40 years old when I was on The Sopranos. I had a whole other life. So it's okay. Try new things. Take a shot. Take a gamble. For me, I was lucky it worked out. But, you know, you're unhappy. Try new things. You know?
5: I life lessons with Steve Sciarippa. I feel like I'm at a motivational conference.
12: There you go.
5: I know everybody brings up the Sopranos, but we have to talk about Blue Bloods. I just want to go through the cast. Tom Selleck. First of all, when you're doing a scene with Tom, are you thinking to yourself, oh, my God, I'm hanging out with Magnum P.I.? What was it like? Talk about a great guy and a guy's guy.
12: Well, first of all, I was on the show for 9 years. I did 146 episodes. I've only was in two scenes with Tom. It was during the COVID days, and the studios were set up where it wasn't one building, so you didn't see everybody.
5: Yeah, yeah.
12: All the time. Now, Tom, he's an icon of television.
5: Yep.
12: Was always, always nice to me, always complimentary, because he edited the show. So he was very involved, more than most actors. You know, Tom was the boss. He always said nice things. So when I did work with him the first time, I was thinking, I can't believe I'm in a scene with Tom Selleck, you know? Sometimes you do that.
5: Right.
12: Like when I was in the last scene of the last Columbo, and I'm working with Peter Falk, and I'm, you know, he's talking, and I'm going, I'm here sitting with Peter Falk. How did I get here, man, you know?
5: Right. How does this happen?
12: But Tom was great. Donnie Wahlberg.
5: Oh, Donnie Wahlberg, man, what a talent. The guy can act. He can sing. He's just a likable dude.
12: He's a good guy, really good guy. The whole cast was great. You know, like I said, I came in season 6. They were already established, but, you know, they welcomed me, and they're great. Great show. Really working on the streets of New York. A lot of fun.
5: Right.
12: Always a lot of fun when you're shooting on the, you know, on the street. So.
5: And Bridget Moynihan, Steve, Bridget Moynihan was your partner. What is she like? I mean, yeah.
12: Great. A very underrated actress. Knows her lines. Knows her stuff. Comes in, boom, boom, boom. You know, we clicked immediately. Because I think there was a couple of other guys that had, you know, kind of my job before me. And we got along, never had a problem, not one time. I enjoyed her company, very smart girl. And, yeah, she's great.
5: Gotcha.
12: Absolutely great. I couldn't ask for a better person to connect with there. You know, because, you know, so Tom had his, you know, his people. That you had Donnie and his partner, and you had, you know, Will and his partner, you know. I couldn't ask for a better partner to be with.
5: I mean, it's all about chemistry. I mean, you had it on Blue Bloods, but The Sopranos, I mean, you've been spoiled your entire career.
12: I was very lucky. I've worked for 26 years straight. There's a lot of luck involved. Anyone tells you it's not, they're lying. But, you know, I worked hard, and I've been on 3 hit shows. I was on another one, Secret Life of the American Teenager, with Molly Ringwald for 5 years.
5: Really?
12: That was a good show. That was out in L.A., yeah.
5: Yeah. So what did you do before acting, before you got into it?
12: I was an executive in Las Vegas.
5: VIP?
12: The entertainment director of the Riviera Hotel, and I booked the acts.
5: Oh, jeez.
12: I booked all the acts, so some of the comics put me in a couple little sketches and HBO special and a few things like that. I kind of got the acting bug, took some classes, and I started auditioning and getting some things, you know, a couple lines. It was a hobby, and then I came to New York for a wedding, and I asked this agent friend of mine if he could get me to read for the show The Sopranos.
5: Oh, my gosh.
12: Figuring, hey, I get a couple lines, I'll be happy. And that's how it happened.
5: Wow. Luck plus timing equals success, man. Steve, you're the best. Congratulations on the children's book. It's called Willy Boy Eats the World. Steve Sharippa, everybody. Thank you, buddy.
12: Thank you. Good talking to you, my friend. Be well.
13: You're late. Bobby Bucciarelli, the last man standing.
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13: 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Don't look at the floor, Bobby. Look at me.
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23: 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Here's Pete and Lisa.
24: Nancy Guthrie, the 84-year-old mother of today co-host Savannah Guthrie, was last seen at her home in Tucson, Arizona on January 31st. Investigators chased down leads, but the case still filled with questions. There's a new series that takes a closer look at the Nancy Guthrie mystery on News Nation. Let's welcome in the host. It's Brian Enten. Brian, when this abduction went down in the few weeks following, every single person had an opinion and a theory, including some on television, that got it wrong.
22: Yeah, absolutely. You know, I got to Tucson, Arizona the day after Nancy Guthrie went missing. So that was back on February 2nd. I was there for 2 months. I've gone back pretty much every week. And it's been a roller coaster ride. I mean, you know, remember we thought that it was solved a couple of times. There were these SWAT raids. I went out to a couple of SWAT raids. They had people in custody. They then ended up letting them go. The video from the front doorbell camera came out. And I thought, gosh, for sure, in a couple of days, they're going to solve this thing. They've got video of the guy at the front door. That went nowhere. And it's still just a total mystery what happened to Nancy, which is why we decided to put together this special, going all the way back to the beginning, going through all the information that we have, everything that we've got from our sources, putting it all together in 1 hour.
24: What do we actually know for sure right now about this case?
22: Well, we know obviously that Nancy is still gone. She was taken in the middle of the night and out of her bed. There was blood on the front doorstep, which I was able to get video of, which is still mysterious. How did the blood end up right out there? We know that the person was seen on the doorbell camera at the front. We know that the back doors were left open. So we believe, based on our sources, that the suspect or suspects may have gone in through the back sliding doors in Nancy's house and then taken her out through the front door. What we don't know is, was there a getaway driver? Was there someone waiting in the driveway? Was there a second person involved who then took Nancy away? And was this really a ransom? In many ways, that doesn't make a lot of sense. You know, there was never really a way for the family to communicate with whoever took her. There was no way for them to really pay. There was no proof of life, which is normally a big component to a ransom.
24: Right, right.
22: So that part still doesn't make a lot of sense.
24: What's the biggest misconception people have about this case?
22: I think a lot of people are still focusing in, especially if you look online, on the family members. Based on everything I know, I haven't seen any evidence that the family is involved. The family, the sheriff has said that the family's been officially cleared. I have a source on the inside who says that they were all given polygraphs and passed the polygraphs. So to me, that's kind of been one of the big distractions here. You know, there's no evidence that any of the family members actually had anything to do with Nancy disappearing.
13: A high profile elderly woman and not steal from the house, not ask for a ransom. It's so confusing to me as a normal human being.
22: Yeah, I know it is. And I have a source, you know, it says on the inside of the house, there was nothing disturbed. It was based the way it was described to me as immaculate. So, again, that's one of the big mysteries here. I mean, how does she just disappear and there's nothing disturbed in the house? There was nothing taken. We've got the one video from the front doorbell camera, but beyond that, there's no video of a car speeding away. There's no vehicle description. I mean, she literally just vanished.
24: And there's no video of her going out the front door.
22: No, exactly. There's no video of her going out the front door. The suspect pulled the camera, though. In that video, you can see him pull the camera.
24: That's right.
22: So it was
24: right.
22: Presumed that's probably why he pulled it, because they were about to take her out through the front. But yeah, you're right. I mean, we have no video of her being taken away either.
24: The Nancy Guthrie mystery on News Nation. Brian Enten is our guest. All right. Sheriff Chris Nanos, he's been criticized from the start. Has that been warranted?
22: Some of it, I would say yes. And in the special, we have someone close to the investigation we talked to who we actually had to put in silhouette and change their voice just so they wouldn't obviously get in trouble. But that person sounded the alarm about some mistakes the sheriff made early on. Yeah, he cleared the crime scene. I mean, I was out there. They cleared the crime scene. They took the crime scene tape down. We were able to walk up and see the blood. And that was before the FBI processed the scene, which is really unusual.
24: Mm-hmm.
22: And that's one thing that you know, a lot of the insiders go back to. Also, there was, for the first 24 hours, I'm told, they still thought that Nancy likely just walked away on her own, which seemed to be a big mistake because she had major health problems, you know, wasn't able to barely walk to the mailbox, first of all. Second of all, had no cognitive issues. And I'm told, you know, the family behind the scenes had to keep reminding them, like, that is not a possibility. So you just wonder if they had, you know, immediately realized that there was something criminal here, and if that would have sort of changed the direction early on.
24: Is there a key piece of evidence that investigators are waiting on or focusing on right now?
22: So there's a hair, which I've confirmed was taken from the house, that is now, just within the last couple of weeks, been sent to Quantico. We don't know who the hair belongs to. I'm told it's a rootless hair, which is kind of interesting. So typically, it's very easy to get DNA off of a root on a hair strand. So if you pulled the hair out of your head and there was some root left, they'd have an easy time getting DNA. There's no root on this hair, which makes it much, much more difficult, which is why it's taking so much time. So, I mean, the hope is that could lead to something eventually. But at this point, there's been no DNA profile that's been developed.
24: Oh, my gosh.
13: This case makes me not believe now any cop show I watch on TV. We watch all of these serial shows that they find the clues and everyone's so competent and it leads to an outcome. And I feel like that's part of the outrage in the public, is that we're used to thinking that it's all going to add up. And in real life, it just doesn't work that way.
22: I know, you think like in 48 hours, they're going to solve the whole thing. But even the experts I've interviewed thought that this would be solved by now. Again, I mean, you think about the video from the front door, the images, you could see the guy's eyes, you could see his mouth. You would think you could see his gait and the way he walked. You could see the clothes he was wearing and the backpack that he bought at Walmart. I thought, okay, within a couple of days, someone's going to come forward. The $1 million reward, someone's going to want that money. And so far, just the connections haven't been made, which really just makes it more and more unusual and more mysterious.
24: What about the ransom notes? Whatever happened with that? They were sent to TMZ. Wasn't there three or four different ones?
22: There were, and there's still questions about whether those were real. And in this special, we have, you know, three of the top retired FBI profilers. I mean, like, we have Dr. Burgess, who's the show Mindhunter on Netflix is based on her. So we've got like really top people that came together in one room to go over the evidence. And that was one thing that stood out to them. They don't necessarily believe the ransom is real. It just doesn't add up. There was no proof of life, which is like the number one rule with the ransom. You have to show that you have the person, that they're alive. That never happened. There was never really a clear way for the family to pay. And so it's possible the ransom was just sort of a distraction. But what the motive would be, I mean, could it be, You have to think Savannah Guthrie's likely somehow connected just because, you know, Nancy's got this famous daughter. Was it someone obsessed with Savannah and this was a way to sort of get her attention? That's a possibility, too.
24: Right.
13: I feel like it's a ransom gone wrong. I think something happened and she passed away and they just didn't know what to do at that point.
22: Yeah, right. And then you've got kind of a murder charge that could come into play. And do they just sort of get rid of the body at that point and think, let's just move on from this? But again, I mean, $1 million, and the family made clear just basically to return the body, they would still pay $1 million. So you would think even if there was someone on the outside that knew about it, that would have the tip, it's a lot of money.
24: People talk, man. No one can keep a secret. Nobody.
22: Yeah, absolutely. Yeah. Which is another thing we talk about with the profilers in the special. Is there more than one person involved, which they say likely yes.
24: You
22: need more than one person to plan this whole thing. Well, then the chances go up that someone would blab to make the money, turn on somebody else, which, you know, I don't want to go down a huge rabbit hole here, but we talk about it in the special. You know, one of the theories they have is, was there a mastermind? Was there a puppet master, what they call, who may have killed an underling? Was the person at the front door, you know, not the boss and just doing one part of this whole thing? And could they be dead now? It's all possible.
13: Yeah, because I think if you have $1 million out there up for grabs, that anyone who knows about it would have confessed by now to get the money, which leads me to believe nobody knows about it except for the perpetrator.
22: Correct. Yeah. And usually people, like you said, Pete, I mean, people start to blab at some point. So
24: nobody can keep a secret, man.
22: That's kind of the hope here. But so far, again, it's just been it's crazy. I mean, you had President Trump talking about it. You had the full weight of the FBI investigating.
24: Mm-hmm. So we know about the rootless hair. What else are you going to reveal on the special? Can you give us a little something?
22: Yeah. So we have this insider, this law enforcement insider who's in silhouette, who tells us about sort of the progress that they've made in terms of going through the tips. And then also just the frustration. And you brought up the sheriff. I mean, beyond just the crime scene being cleared early, this insider explains to us how the people involved early on were not experienced. I mean, the boss over the whole investigation for the first several days had never investigated a homicide before. And just sort of these shocking, you know, details that are coming out from behind the scenes about how, you know, they didn't bring the FBI in early enough.
24: Which was a shocker. We couldn't believe that. And the sheriff is crying on national TV. It's like, oh my God, what just happened with this case?
22: Yeah, and he's got a history with the FBI. He's not a big fan of the FBI because of an investigation they did at his agency. So it seems he was reluctant to call them in. And there, you know, he had just been elected not long ago, and he won by a couple hundred votes, and sort of moved everything around. Some of the homicide bosses and leads had supported the other candidate, so he moved them out of those roles. Put people in who didn't have as much experience because they were his supporters.
24: Ridiculous.
22: And then you have this Nancy Guthrie thing come up where suddenly everybody investigating, you know, has got like 2 years experience, and the people with 15, 20 years have been moved to other jobs.
24: And some sketch things from the sheriff's past have come out too.
22: Yeah, that's a whole nother, can of worms. Basically, they're trying to throw him out of office now, unrelated to Nancy Guthrie, but he had this previous job where he said he was never suspended when he got the sheriff job, but come to find out he'd been suspended like 8 times for like some crazy thing, police brutality, all sorts
24: beat
22: of things.
24: Beat a guy in handcuffs.
22: Yeah, beat a guy in handcuffs. It's a crazy rabbit hole that this has all gone down. But so now you've got the Board of Supervisors wanting to throw him out of sheriff. None of this helps the Nancy Guthrie investigation. I mean, with all of this going on behind the scenes.
24: Well, the Nancy Guthrie mystery is on News Nation. Brian Enten. Brian, thanks for your time, man. We appreciate it.
22: Yeah, appreciate you having me. Thank you.
0: More of the Pete McMurray Show next.
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17: 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Thanks to our friends over at Luca Grill. 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
17: 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I'm the afternoon host from 4 until 6, live and local coverage. We bring you up-to-the-minute news. Plus, we hear from every Monday the head coach and general manager of the Bloomington Bison, Philip Barsky. Thanks to our friends over at Luca Grill. Also, don't forget on Tuesday, our phone lines are open at 309-829-2345 for a Talk to Us Tuesday. 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
18: 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On the front of it, the Beer Nuts logo and the Scott Miller Show logo. And on the back of the hat, my cartoon photo with the big mustache. This is not a contest prize. This hat is not for sale. The only way to get a Scott Miller hat is when I gift them randomly. Now, there is only one rule. You cannot ask for a hat. If you ask for one, you are restricted from receiving a hat. You are banned. You do not get a hat. WJBC, good morning. Who's this?
19: Good morning. This is your mom. I want a hat. I'm a down low.
18: Mom?
19: We won't tell anybody.
18: What is rule number one?
19: Don't ask for a hat.
18: No hat for her.
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1: One of the biggest concerns Medicare clients have right now is prescription costs going up. 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
2: Really, sometimes it's just a shock. 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It's free. We'd like you to review with us again then in October and November, but please call us now so we can explain it

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5: I think it's time for you to start to seriously consider salads.
6: What do you mean?
5: What do I mean? I mean, get off my car before you flip it over, you fat.
7: God, I love that. From Bobby Bacala on The Sopranos to Blue Blood, Steve Sharippa has played some unforgettable roles. Now he's tackling picky eaters in a whole new way with the help from his dog, Willie. His new children's book is called Willie Boy Eats the World. Let's welcome back and welcome in Steve Sharippa. Man, I love you. I'm so happy you're on the show. How are you?
8: Good, good. How are you? Good to talk to you again.
7: I went on YouTube last night, Steve, and I got sucked into the Sopranos rabbit hole. There was a scene where you were struggling to get out of the car to hand Tony an envelope of money, and Tony's line was, maybe you should try some salads. I mean, that show, just iconic.
8: Yeah, that was great. One of my first scenes that I shot, I had the fat suit on.
7: Oh, yeah. People didn't know that you were wearing a fat suit. You wore that for what, 2 or 3 years?
8: I wore the fat suit for 2 seasons, and then I got fat enough on my own. So
7: really?
8: Let me take it off.
7: I mean, Steve, there's few shows that changed television like The Sopranos, HBO's biggest hit. It was about an anti-hero mobster that shook people down for money. He cheated and lied to his wife. All people would talk about is how much they love Tony Soprano.
8: Well, look, that's the beauty of the show, the way it was written. That's also Jim, how he portrayed the character, his acting. We rooted for this guy who was a terrible guy.
7: Right.
8: He was a murderer. He was cheated on his wife. He did drugs. He gambled. Hurt people. Hurt innocent people, not just other mobsters. But yet, you know, and people can't figure out, but everyone wanted to see him do well. No one wanted to see him die. I think it is, the writing was brilliant, which is why it holds up today.
7: Right, it's so good.
8: The new generation of people watching this show is young kids everywhere. Kids in their late teens, their 20s, they're watching the show now. The show just continues and continues, but it's not corny. You know, some shows you're watching, you go, oh, my God, you know, how did I ever like that show? This holds up like it was written today, you know?
7: Did you appreciate it at the time? I know things just blew up for the entire cast of The Sopranos, but sometimes when you're in it, you don't appreciate it until after it's done.
8: Yeah, there was some of that, you know, for sure. First of all, honestly, I mean, I'm not joking. You were worried about getting killed off. Everyone
7: yes.
8: was worried.
7: Right.
8: You know, that was a serious concern. Like, hey, year after year, you're worried. It's just going to be the season. It's my last season. You know, listen, once they got rid of, Vinny, all bets were off there, man. You know, they got
7: right.
8: rid of a major character, you know. That's a tough pill to swallow. So you were worried about that. There was no job security. It was great. I mean, we enjoyed every second of the celebrity of it.

0: But as the years went by, I appreciated it more, you know?
1: Right. We're going to talk about Blue Bloods in a second, but I want to talk about your book because I follow you on Instagram. You have a dachshund named Willie, and I feel like your dog dresses better than me, Steve.
0: He's good. My dog has about 30 or 40 outfits. I went through his closet a couple of years ago on Instagram, and I showed people all his clothing. He's very rarely naked. If people see him without a sweatshirt
1: Right.
0: on, they think he's naked.
1: How old is Willie Boy?
0: Willie's seven.
1: Okay.
0: He just turned seven. He's a little white in the face early. Very smart. Loves to eat, as you know.
1: Oh my God, it's
0: Just
1: so
0: eats and
1: funny.
0: eats and eats.
1: Does
0: Eats
1: he eat
0: anything.
1: dog food, Steve, or just human food?
0: No, he eats dog food. He eats
1: Okay.
0: dog. And then I share with him whatever I'm eating. And it happened by accident. I had a we you know when we were doing Blue Bloods, Fridays the cast used to make a video, and say, "Hey, I watch Blue Bloods tonight, Friday night, blah blah blah." And so I was making the video. I had a bag of popcorn. Willie Boy stuck his head in the bag and pulled it out, and he had this mouth full of popcorn. Then he stuck his head back in the bag while I'm looking at the camera. So we posted it, and people just loved it.
1: It's
0: So
1: so
0: we
1: funny.
0: just continued on. He's gotten over 100 million views.
1: I
0: We
1: mean,
0: don't monetize it, nothing like that. And the guy's hilarious. He's in the other room because his mom and my daughter's left for Vegas, and now he's mad, so he's in there on the couch.
1: oh, I
0: Yeah.
1: mean, seeing him sitting on your lap at a very expensive Italian New York restaurant eating pasta is
0: Yeah.
1: fantastic. I love it. I love it. We all love our dogs, but to see a dog in a nice restaurant eating off your plate is just
0: He's just
1: wonderful.
0: oh, he's eating everywhere. He goes to most restaurants. They let him in, and he's been to restaurants from here to California. He loves tortilla chips. He loves,
1: Who doesn't? Yeah.
0: I mean, he just we had lobster. He loves lobster. We
1: Gotta be
0: went to a
1: careful.
0: restaurant in Newport Beach, California. He loves lobster. We took him to a Yankee game. I haven't taken him to a Knick game yet, but we've taken him to a Yankee game. He enjoyed that. They put him on the big screen. So he's around New York. They know
1: He's a celebrity. We're talking with Steve Sciarrippa. The name of the children's book is called Willie Boy Eats the World. Who came up with the idea for the book? It's one thing to put your dog on Instagram, but it's another thing to put together a children's book.
0: I came up with the idea. First of all, people just love him, and then I just had this idea. I wanted to do a children's book to immortalize him, not really for my family. I've written other books, and you're chasing the New York Times list and blah blah blah money. This was purely done for joy, and
1: Good, good.
0: I had this idea that he meets the dogs at the dog park, and they tell him, "Hey, Willie, there's more to life than Italian food." And so we go on this journey. Willie takes us on of New York City, the most diverse city in the world, and probably the most diverse food city in the world. So Willie takes me on a journey to show me that there's more than just spaghetti, and there's all kinds of food, and to try new things. And it's a metaphor also, not of course for kids to try new things, but for adults. Try something new. I mean, I did. In my middle, I was 40 years old when I was on The Sopranos. I had a whole other life. So it's okay. Try new things. Take a shot. Take a gamble. For me, I was lucky it worked out. But, you're unhappy. Try new things,
1: I life lessons with Steve Sciarrippa. I feel like I'm at a motivational conference.
0: There you go.
1: I know everybody brings up the Sopranos, but we have to talk about Blue Bloods. I just want to go through the cast. Tom Selleck, first of all, when you're doing a scene with Tom, are you thinking to yourself, "Oh my God, I'm hanging out with Magnum PI"? What was it like? Talk about a great guy and a guy's guy.
0: Well, first of all, I was on the show for 9 years. I did 146 episodes. I've only was in two scenes with Tom. it was during the COVID days, and the studios were set up where it wasn't one building, so you didn't see everybody.
1: Yeah, yeah.
0: All the time. Tom, I obviously, he's an icon of of television.
1: Yep.
0: Was always nice to me, always complimentary, because he edited the show. So he was very involved, more than most actors. You know, Tom was the boss. He always said nice things. So when I did work with him the first time, I was thinking, I can't believe I'm in a scene with Tom Selleck, you know? Sometimes you do that.
1: Right.
0: Like when I was in the last scene of the last Columbo, and I'm working with Peter Falk, and I'm, you know, he's talking, and I'm going, I'm here sitting with Peter Falk. How did I get here, man? You know?
1: Right. How does this happen?
0: But Tom was great. Donnie Wahlberg.
1: Oh, Donnie Wahlberg, man. What a talent. The guy can act. He can sing. He's just a likable dude.
0: He's a good guy. Really good guy. The whole cast was great. You know, like I said, I came in season 6. They were already established, but, you know, they welcomed me, and they're great. Great show. Really working on the streets of New York. A lot of fun.
1: Right.
0: Always a lot of fun when you're shooting on the, you know, on the street. So.
1: And Bridget Moynihan, Steve, Bridget Moynihan was your partner. What is she like? I mean, yeah.
0: Great. A very underrated actress. Knows her lines. Knows her stuff. Comes in, boom, boom, boom. You know, we clicked immediately. Because I think there was a couple of other guys that had, you know, kind of my job before me. And we got along, never had a problem, not one time. I enjoyed her company, very smart girl. And, she's great.
1: Gotcha.
0: Yeah, absolutely great. I couldn't ask for a better person to connect with there. You know, because, you know, so Tom had his, you know, his people, that you had Donnie and his partner, and you had, you know, Will and his partner, you know. I couldn't ask for a better partner to be with.
1: I mean, it's all about chemistry. I mean, you had it on Blue Bloods, but The Sopranos, I mean, you've been spoiled your entire career.
0: I was very lucky. I've worked for 26 years straight. there's a lot of luck involved. Anyone tells you, it's not, they're lying, but, you know, I worked hard, and I've been on 3 hit shows. I was on another one, Secret Life of the American Teenager, with Molly Ringwald for 5 years.
1: Really?
0: That was a good show. That was out in L.A., yeah.
1: Yeah. So what did you do before acting, before you got into it?
0: I was an executive in Las Vegas.
1: VIP?
0: The entertainment director of the Riviera Hotel, and I booked the acts.
1: Oh, jeez.
0: I booked all the acts, so some of the comics put me in a couple little sketches and HBO special and a few things like that. I kind of got the acting bug, took some classes, and I started auditioning and getting some things, you know, a couple lines. It was a hobby, and then I came to New York for a wedding, and I asked this agent friend of mine if he could get me to read for the show The Sopranos.
1: Oh, my gosh.
0: Figuring, hey, I get a couple lines, I'll be happy. And that's how it happened.
1: Wow. Luck plus timing equals success, man. Steve, you're the best. Congratulations on the children's book. It's called Willy Boy Eats the World. Steve Sharippa, everybody. Thank you, buddy.
0: Thank you. Good talking to you, my friend. Be well.
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